0: is encouraging. Because The Last Hours of Ancient Sunlight is a seminal work offering a viewpoint original yet ancient, I see our situation today in a new light. And because of the scope and depth of this work, I find it inspiring as well as disturbing. I rather exhausted superlative in praise of Tom Hartman's book, The Prophet's Way, which I rightly called the most important book I've ever read. But now I find the sequel calling for equal praise, since the issue here addresses the whole of our species, and indeed all species.
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1: We are back on the Tom Hartmann Program. I want to go right to the line for Brian, who I tried to take earlier. Brian, thanks so much for calling back in, calling from New Mexico.
2: Hey, thanks for letting me on. Had to help the neighbor for a second. I wanted to talk about, you know, in spite of having this criminal psychopath in the White House, in spite of all of that and all of his shenanigans, the Democratic Party is not popular with Americans. And I want to focus on that. A lot of the people in our political media and operatives like to say it's messaging and salesmanship, and we got to get the right personalities in front of Americans. Well, that might be part of it. But I think the real issue is many of the fundamental pieces of the Democratic platform don't work well together. They don't fit together. And I'll have a few examples. You brought up Bill Clinton earlier. His embrace of neoliberalism and all the free trade agreements and everything else he did effectively devalued the American worker in the world economy. You put hundreds of thousands of everyday average American workers against billions of Asian workers that work for $2 a day. What do you think was going to happen? So that's one huge flaw. And many people do not trust the elites in the Democratic Party that put us on this path. Another big chunk is the immigration issue. I'm a union member. I worked in construction my whole life. I've dealt with this issue firsthand. And the Democratic Party has to have a rational, economic, sane plan where we set levels and we enforce laws. Because what's gone on for the last 4 or 5 decades where we just kind of have wide open visas or people can come in on tourist visas and then nobody makes them leave and everybody looks the other way. Well, what we're doing is we're flooding our labor market with workers and that holds down wage levels. Plus, all of these millions of people that come into the country need a place to live. And the way that our elites in the Democratic Party have played this issue has been all wrong. It seems like all right. They know how to do is beat the drum of racism and anxiety and not addressing the core issue. It's a labor Brian, market, whether you like it or not.
1: I want to thank you for your call. I disagree with one thing. I think the racism and anxiety drum is definitely beat by the Republicans and the corporate bosses and billionaires. But otherwise, basically down the line, I think you're correct. I think there's maybe a little bit of that the immigrants are the problem and not the billionaires who keep in place a broken immigration system that isn't broken. It functions for them. It keeps wages low and it denies protections to millions of people who are invited in the de facto legal sense, right? Like it's functioned for so long de facto that you can't say that it isn't a system. It is the system that we have. And what we need on immigration is comprehensive immigration reform, like Representative Delia Ramirez was talking about. That would protect workers' wages without pulling the downward pressure. And the reason there is downward pressure is because the bosses are able to pay people who are not protected under the labor laws and other laws of this country. They rip them off, right? So they pay substandard wages that draw everyone's wages down. It's not the immigrants who are doing it. It's the billionaires again. So we need comprehensive immigration reform because immigration is the solution. Immigration is an enormous economic engine. And if you want to look at the birth rates in this country, they're higher than many advanced economies. We're lucky on that, but they're still not up to snuff. We don't actually have enough births in this country to cover our economic needs. We need immigration to not just grow the economy, but even to maintain it where it is. but we need immigration that makes sense. And that is immigration that gives legal protection, including prevailing wage, to the workers who come to this country. We want a country that working people want to come to, that people are like, I can make a better life in America. That's how we have become the country that we are. And then on your first point, there is absolutely no denying that the neoliberalism that was pushed by Democrats, I call it the overreaction to Ronald Reagan after Ronald Reagan won, which was not this enormous landslide. And, you know, you look into the history of it, the reaction to Ronald Reagan was to rush to be as close to him as possible. And that moved Democrats away from the working people. And they embraced policies that are bad for working people, like NAFTA. Look at what was promised by NAFTA, right? It was going to be this economic boon for manufacturing, and all those jobs that, you know, moved, they were going to be replaced by better jobs. I've been there. I've driven through all of these parts of America organizing, and I have seen the devastation wrought by these out-of-control trade policies, which are, again, only benefiting the billionaires. And the trick is, when the billionaires push these policies and they're like, oh, yeah, it's the immigrants who are taking your jobs. And you're like, no, the billionaires sent your jobs overseas. It's the bosses. It's the bosses who are benefiting from it. And working people need to unite across all different identities and really focus on that core identity that we are working people, that it is our labor that creates the wealth that the billionaires then use. They steal it, and then they use it to create a political system that funnels more money into their pockets. And what I'm seeing, again, I am not disagreeing with you. I'm saying that there is a resurgence amongst Democrats that the way forward is really hewing to a line that says the only majority that matters is the working class majority in this country, and we're going to have policies that benefit the working class, like raising the minimum wage, like expanding Social Security and having billionaires pay in, like expanding Medicare to everybody so everyone has guaranteed health care. Imagine for construction workers if everybody had guaranteed health care, so no one was locked in to any one job, because they know that without that job, they don't have their health insurance. That is, again, a tool of the bosses to control workers and say, what are you going to do? You're going to go find another job? Well, good luck continuing the health care that you need. So we have to have a clear-eyed look at the facts. You are correct. All politicians, don't trust any politician. The people are the check on all power. But also, it is important to remember who the villains in a story are. The villains are the billionaires who create these systems that then they call broken when they're working exactly as they're set up, right? We say, oh, it's a broken healthcare system. No, it's not. It's a wealth extraction system exactly functioning as it was set up, the broken immigration system. It's not broken. It's working for the bosses who are the ones who have enshrined it and protect it as it is. So we need to have a class-based analysis of what's going on, and that's the way that we work forward, march forward, increase wages for everybody, and understand that it's the billionaires who are the problem. Thank you so much for your call. I'm going to go to David CPT calling in. David, you're on the line.
3: Oh, thanks, Alex. Yeah, let's see. I was interested in one of the Supreme Court rulings, but earlier, just a couple of calls ago, somebody was mentioning the whether or not Bill Clinton looted Social Security. I would urge him to just do a quick Google search of a joke that W. Bush made. It's called the trifecta joke, and it happened right after 9/11. And when George Bush Jr. would go into speeches, you know, you're supposed to give a little joke when you open up. And so his joke was called the trifecta joke. And it was When I was making promises on the campaign trail to never loot Social Security, to never, I'm trying to remember the three parts of it. I didn't, it was a national security, we weren't at war, didn't have a national security crisis, and now I'm going to just have to loot Social Security. And so George Bush Jr. looted Social Security, and he didn't put it on the budget. And, of course, when Obama came into office, he then put the numbers into the budget, and that, of course, made the national debt climb like crazy, and they tried to blame it on Obama. But
1: so, David, I want to correct a couple things. So George W. Bush did not loot Social Security. He attempted to privatize it, which is what looting would be, handing it over to Wall Street. But we defeated him. And Social Security has never added to the deficit or the debt because it can't. So these are these pieces of misinformation that are out there that we really need to be vigilant to get the facts and fight against. I invite you to go to socialsecurityworks.org. We have the law that shows no borrowing authority for Social Security. Thank you for listening to the Tom Hartman program.
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5: 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It's called The Tom Hartman Reader. 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Also, it more clearly identifies the root cause of so many of our social and environmental ills. 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
6: Hey, Tom Hartman here. In my new book, Threshold, The Crisis of Western Culture, I'm looking at the deteriorating state of our planet, where the dynamics of environmental, economic, and population change are boiling over the limits within which society can function. I'll be busting the myths and ideologies of religious fundamentalism, capitalism run amok, male domination and hierarchy, and militarism that are draining our world of its natural and human resources and engendering the suffering of millions for the benefit of a few. Threshold examines cultures that have thrived from the mother city of Corral, Peru to modern Denmark, and targets 5 areas of policy, national, religious, economic, corporate, and environmental, for specific and immediate reform. Radical in scope and boldness, but simple in its common sense logic, my book Threshold illustrates the mistakes we have made as a culture, as a country, and as individuals, and provides the inspiration and motivation that you're looking for to build a better, more sustainable world for all. It's available in fine bookstores everywhere. Threshold.

0: 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It really means a lot to us.
1: We're back on the Tom Hartman program. I'm going to take as many calls as I can. Please keep it as brief as you can so that we can get to everybody, which I'm going to do my best. Gordon, WCPT, calling from Illinois. You're on the line.
2: Hi, how are you? Immigration does not drive down wages. Illegal immigration drives down wages. And it's not so much a matter of the immigration part. It's the illegal hiring. We need a workable guest worker program, and we need to charge and shut down the people that hire illegal immigrants. I mean, to sum it up in quick seven words is, if you hire them, they will come.
1: If Gordon, thank you for your call. I agree with the fact that it is the bosses who are hiring workers who have come here under a de facto setup that has existed for decades, and those workers are not protected. And so the bosses then pay them substandard wages. It's not the immigrants who are driving down wages. It's the bosses who are driving down wages and create a downward pressure on all wages. So we do need that comprehensive immigration system that allows all workers to be paid fairly for the wealth that they create with their labor. I want to go to Alan, calling in from Washington on KBCS. Alan, you're on the line.
3: Hey, good morning, Alex. On your theme of all coming together, I think there's an instinctual need in us that when we face a recognizable disaster, a flood, a fire, an earthquake, people just don't leave. They come and help. It's, a good 80% of us are innately good Samaritans. And, you know, I think probably one of the biggest things we need to focus on is getting everybody to recognize the true disaster that's happening before our eyes, which is climate crisis. Has anybody looked at the Midwest lately? The tornadoes, the floods, the fires, the heat domes.
1: The heat dome that's over the East Coast right now. And Alan, I agree completely. I agree also that one of the problems is if a catastrophic, cataclysmic disaster is happening slowly and people are saying, no, it's not happening, then it draws away from that impulse that humans have, because I so believe, and it is verifiable. You just go around the country, and people are decent and good. They want to build a better world for them, their families, their communities. But when the facts are denied of the cataclysmic consequences of allowing the billionaires to just go as much as they want with extractive industries and fomenting this enormous change to our climate, and we pretend that the costs faced by us are nothing, right? And it is absolutely false. The costs of climate change are basically incalculable, but there has been some work done on them. And at the very least, we are only accounting for a tiny fraction. Climate change is a national security issue, an economic security issue, and we can solve it if we face it. So that's the key, is that we have to treat it as the same sort of disaster as the acute ones, like a tornado, which climate change makes happen more frequently. Thank you so much for your call. I want to go to Nathan in Oregon, watching on the Tom Hartman app.
4: I was just calling in regards to the Social Security Trust Fund being tapped into for certain things. Have you ever heard of the Plunge Protection Team?
1: I have not.
4: Okay. You might want to look into that, because there's this group called the Plunge Protection Team. I thought, as a conspiracy therapist, I thought it was an actual conspiracy and not really anything to it, but I actually talked to one of the members, and he... I mean, here's what happens. When the 87 stock market crash occurred, they took money out of the Social Security Trust Fund and they fluffed up the stock market. The stock market is currently about 50 to 75% overvalued. And it's because this group, anytime there's a major drop in the stock market, they fluff it up with the security trust funds. And I'm not sure how they bury their tracks.
1: I want to say that, like many conspiracy theories, the best way to get misinformation out there is to have a kernel of truth about it. So there is a statutorily enacted board that protects against financial instability during great crashes. And they actually have different names. They are brought together, but none of them can take money out of Social Security. That's not what they do. What you see, you know, like the last one, what we saw is extraordinary measures by the Fed and quantitative easing, which does lead to inflated stock valuations. But it is not money from Social Security that's doing that. It is a lot of other things. And that is just fact, because you can't take the money out of Social Security. So Nathan, thank you for your call. I just really want people to understand nobody has ever, nobody can touch the money in Social Security except by cutting our benefits or allowing the automatic benefit cuts to come in 2032 as they are on track to do right now. We only have 1 minute, Michelle, on the Tom Hartmann app. You've got 10 seconds here.
5: Analogy. The Social Security Fund is kind of like a bank. So the bank doesn't hold cash reserves. So if everybody tried to take all their money out at once, the bank wouldn't have money. But that still doesn't change what you have in your bank account. There could be other assets. And
1: Michelle, thank you so much for your call. It is a trust, a legal entity held in treasury bills for the people. And we will not allow them to steal it by cutting our benefits. I'm Alex Lawson. I'm back tomorrow taking more of your calls. It is, as always, my extreme pleasure to be sitting in this chair talking with all of you. Thank you for your calls. Thank
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0: Here's what we're talking about this week. Let's talk about the ramifications of the tax bill on Medicare and Medicaid.
2: Well, I think, you know, we're seeing some things unfold right now in terms of Medicaid, and we can talk more about that as well. But I think some of the things that are coming in the relatively short future are big cuts to Medicare and big cuts to all of the social safety net in this country. A concern about Medicare is that the budget, the way it will have to be set to meet this ridiculous tax cut that really gives most of the benefit to the most wealthy in this country, would be to trigger automatic spending cuts for Medicare that could total as much as $25 billion. Now, Congress at the moment is saying they're not going to do that until after the midterms. Well, that shouldn't be reassuring to any of us that they think they're going to wait to take a slap at benefits for seniors and the disabled who are on Medicare until after they get themselves back in office again. That is pretty disingenuous of them.
0: Yes.
2: To set that kind of a timetable. So we all need to be very vigilant about saying Medicare needs to be not cut at all. In fact, there are other cuts that are of concern under Medicare, the limiting of how much physical therapy that patients are entitled to have, how many sessions they're entitled to have. This is ridiculous stuff. That should not be determined. Talk about the government getting involved in our health care. You know, the folks who argue for a market-based health care system seem to do so on the basis of you don't want the government doing your health care for you. And yet, if you're determining that a certain number of physical therapy will not be covered for seniors and the disabled, what if someone had a serious accident in early December and they're supposed to be continuing physical therapy? This is not okay.
1: And what about the individual mandate? So the tax law killed that. What's the impact of that going to be?
2: Well, the obvious impact of that is to drive premium costs up for everyone else, in part because there will be a certain number of people who say, hey, if I'm not required and I'm not penalized for not purchasing insurance, I'm not gonna. Usually the young and the healthy who feel like they don't need insurance, or that certain group of people who make a little too much to qualify for Medicaid, but don't make enough to afford the premium that's being offered to them, may opt to go without.
1: Thanks for listening. You can find more information about these topics at nursetalksite.com or nationalnursesunited.org.
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3: George Orwell spoke bluntly about the nefarious nature of advertising, calling it, quote, the rattling of a stick inside a swill bucket. Even Orwell, though, would have been astonished by the cacophony of swill bucket advertising currently being blasted at us by Amazon, Google, Meta, and other profiteering tech giants. What are they trying to sell? Pure hogwash. Having spent billions to develop artificial intelligence so humanoid robots can displace workers, the tech geniuses are now rushing to build thousands of vast computer data centers necessary to power their brave new AI world. Each center will suck up local water supplies, drastically raise people's utility bills, create monstrous industrial blight and pollution, and enthrone such autocratic thugs as Bezos, Musk, and Zuckerberg as absentee political bosses with domineering power over each locality. But the billionaires forgot something. You and me, we the people, are in open rebellion against this Orwellian future, with officials in multiple states and localities just saying hell no to the profiteers' invasive scams. Thus, the billionaire hucksters are frantically rattling their swill sticks. For example, Mark Zuckerberg, whose Meta Goliath already operates 26 massive data centers and is now spending $600 billion to plop more of them in our communities, has launched a multi-million dollar offensive to beat back local opponents. It's running BS television ads in state capital cities, financing political candidates to hype the data centers, deploying untold numbers of lobbyists to rig the rules against opponents, and hiring an army of, quote, community affairs agents to spread AI propaganda. This is Jim Hightower saying, they have the fat cats, but a groundswell of us alley cats has them on the run. To get involved, go to mediajustice.org/tools. Hidey-ho, folks, and thanks for tuning in to my Hightower Radio Commentaries. And guess what? There's even more Hightower waiting for you online. 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

0: This is the Tom Hartman Program.
1: This is the Tom Hartman Program. This is the Tom Hartman Program. I'm Alex Lawson, sitting in for Tom. It's Tuesday, June 30th. And today we are going to have a theme like I've had all the whole time I've been guest hosting. And I want to focus on how even or maybe because of the great adversity that people face right now, we're also seeing the great solidarity grow. And looking at history, that seems to be the case, that in those times of greatest adversity, when things seem so far away from the way that we want them to be, that's when people find the power of solidarity. That's when they find their own power in standing together and fighting to create that vision of a society, a country, and a world that we want to live in. Somebody who I speak about this topic with often is joining us to talk about this and also the latest from the Supreme Court. I think today's the final rulings today. But the wonderful working class hero, Rick Smith, from The Rick Smith Show, is joining us. Rick, thanks for joining us on the Tom Hartman Program.
2: Thanks for having me, Alex. Great seeing you, buddy.
1: Always great talking with you. You are familiar with the topic that I'm laying out for the day because we talk about it on your show often. Yeah. But just first...
2: Look, Alex, when stomachs get empty, heads get right. So I'm with you. I think people are finally coming around to the reality that dear leader doesn't give a rat's behind about them. And I'm hoping with all of these horrible decisions, a big win for our wage theft president. He's going to be able to make agency heads at-will employees to dear leader's will. Look, the farther we go down this rabbit hole, the more power he gets, the more the further he gets away from the norms that we've become accustomed to, maybe the quicker we find each other.
1: That's the hope, and I think the blueprint. You know, that's what we have to do. That is the call that we are answering. Let's dig into the SCOTUS hearings, though, because it is, I don't know, maybe two steps back, one step forward. Sometimes it's two steps forward, one step back. The court has definitely given this president enormous power, right? Creating an imperial presidency that we've never seen before. But there are limits, right? The absolutely ridiculous idea that a sitting president can just rewrite the plain letters of the Constitution through executive order, which is what he was trying to do with birthright citizenship, was struck down, or birthright citizenship was upheld today. What do you think this signals about the limits of where the Supreme Court would go, or how much power it would give Donald Trump?
2: Well, I don't actually think they ever thought they were going to get this. I think this was one of those things that they can now point to and go, the court isn't far enough. Because the responses I've been getting from my Red Hat Brigade, they're giddy over the fact that they can bully trans kids. They're infuriated that they lost the birthright citizenship case because, you know, the poor children, they care about the children. Remember, these are the people who tell us how much they care about the children, but they're completely clueless about the reality that we just supercharged corporate and billionaire power by just going, yeah, we can use political parties as laundromats to fund incredible amounts of money so corporate America can get whatever they want whenever they want it. And look, we're going to start buying politicians even more than we're doing already, Alex. You know this is coming.
1: Yeah, the thing on the campaign contributions, which really does, it, exactly as you said, the Supreme Court just struck down, 50 years. It's been settled, and they're like, nah, we don't care. We've never cared about what's settled. We only care about power. It is terrible, right? It does create even more opportunity for corporations to buy politicians. I do have somewhat of a grim view that they already have all the power they need, right? I mean, it's like it's adding a cup of water to a pool full of already existing corrupting power. So it is bad. There's no doubt about it. But it also creates that solidarity where people are like, what do you mean? Yeah. You try to restrict my vote, my voice, but the corporations can now do whatever they want. And I think that that is, again, the people will be like, this is deeply unpopular stuff that you're pushing.
2: Even for the Red Hats, Alex, look, even when I push back and I go, look, did you know this? They didn't. Because the media that they're consuming doesn't talk about this, because understand, it's all that same cesspool of right-wing ideology pushing the power of big money, the power of big corporations, and the billionaires. Look, at the end of the day, they got pretty much what they expected and what they thought their court was going to get them. And the ability to go, look, the court isn't far enough. We need to be more conservative so we can, we can kick more kids. Especially those ones that were born here, but not really.
1: Yeah, the ability for Stephen Miller and his ilk to define who is American, who is not, who is enemy, who is other, and then use the forces of the state, the apparatus of state violence that they've built to prosecute those ridiculous ideologies. That I think, with the propaganda canon, people are like, oh, I think this is going to be maybe a good thing because, come on, immigration is a solution to a problem that America has. And when you create a small, dangerous country that no one wants to come to, that is terrible for working people. That is only empowering the billionaire corporate class.
2: Yeah, and you stack this all on top of all of the other attacks that this court has done to working people. And look, they're creating a as you said a moment ago, something even a king couldn't have imagined. We are moving down this path to give Trump or whomever. And I don't want a Democrat to have the kind of power that Trump has. The reality is our Democratic system took a hit today. And I go back to the Slaughter case, which I think is really, really kind of important in that, if you give our wage theft president the ability to make agency heads at his will, that means they're not going to do the will of Congress, OSHA, the FTC, the NLRB. None of these agencies are going to be doing the work of the people. They're going to be doing the work of our wage theft president. And that, I got to tell you, having more power in the hands of the big bosses and the corporate interest and the billionaires is not in a working person's point of view at all. It's going to protect the wage thief. It's going to protect price gouging. It's going to protect dangerous products that at the expense of average, everyday working people. This is bad.
1: It is absolutely bad, and we're going to go to a quick break in a second, but you'll hear what I've been saying all week is remembering that these institutions, including the Supreme Court, our country, the Constitution, all of it, even the ideas that we fight for, democracy, freedom, liberty, these are all created by humans, by the people. And all power comes from the people. All wealth is created by labor, which is the people. And so we have all the tools that we need to create new systems, new institutions, when these institutions are clearly not serving the people's interests. That's when the people say, you know what? It's time to change the systems. And the key is we can, all power is ours. So thanks, Rick. We'll be talking after this quick break. You're listening to the Tom Hartman Program. I'm Alex Lawson, and we'll be right back.
0: This is the Tom Hartman Program.

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3: Hey, Tom Hartman here. In my new book, Threshold, The Crisis of Western Culture, I'm looking at the deteriorating state of our planet, where the dynamics of environmental, economic, and population change are boiling over the limits within which society can function. I'll be busting the myths and ideologies of religious fundamentalism, capitalism run amok, male domination and hierarchy, and militarism that are draining our world of its natural and human resources and engendering the suffering of millions for the benefit of a few. Threshold examines cultures that have thrived from the mother city of Corral, Peru to modern Denmark, and targets five areas of policy, national, religious, economic, corporate, and environmental, for specific and immediate reform. Radical

impact of fossil fuels on civilization. Read about the coming new ice age and what must be done soon. Understand how ancient cultures valued community and cooperation and what we can learn from them. Get in touch with the secret of enough, the meaning of wealth, and the wealth of security. The last hours of ancient sunlight helps us understand and heal our relationship to the world, to each other, and to our natural resources. We have much to learn and even more to remember. Here is your guide, The Last Hours of Ancient Sunlight, The Fate of the World and What We Can Do Before It's Too Late by Tom Hartman, in bookstores everywhere.

0: 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Democracy belongs to you.
1: He said, tread very lightly.
2: Democracy belongs to us. It's so true. Democracy is an idea. A beautiful idea that we humans came up with. The idea is that society should work for the people, for the many, and not just for the few. But it is an idea that needs to be fought for and protected and renewed and refreshed. And when the institutions are moving away from democracy, which they clearly are, that's when we need that solidarity of people coming together and fighting back, not just to fix the problems that this administration has caused, but to build systems that prevent this from happening ever again. I'm going to be taking calls all day long, starting off with Kelly on XM calling from Michigan. Kelly, you're on the line.
3: Well, hello from this beautiful state of Michigan at the moment.
2: Absolutely. Love that state. Wonderful.
3: Thank you. I'm half Houghton, sir, and I'm going to tell you something. So I just drove from Ann Arbor back to my town, and she is built, Jocelyn Benson's husband's building the biggest one here. And she has been lying to us, and she's running as governor.
2: This is the Republican running for governor. This is the Republican running for governor in Michigan.
3: Well, Jocelyn Benson is running as a Democrat.
2: Oh, I'm sorry.
3: In Michigan.
2: Got it.
3: And she, okay, and then I've always been liberal. I had. But then when I was on Instagram and I started following people that believe in our state and want the clear water and want our sandy sides and we want, you know, a beautiful state that it is, these people started looking in because they don't like Trump. They don't like any of these crooked politicians. And when they found out about Jocelyn Benson that's running for governor, they looked into her. Yes, I had buyer's remorse even against Gretchen Whitmer. Okay. I voted for her. I did everything for Gretchen. And now she has sold us out. For all these data centers. And what I seen on Free Speech TV, because that's what I watch once in a while, till I got so stressed I had to stop. But they suck all the water they can. And so when they get the water and the water cools these data centers, where's the water go? Right. So what they said on Free Speech TV, the man from Memphis, Tennessee, the mayor, said the water comes right back out, goes into the streaming of people trying to get water, and it's contaminated. It's polluted.
2: So
3: they vibrate.
2: Kelly,
3: and
2: I want to.
3: I hear your
2: concerns and your point. I will say that I think that we have to remember that there are, unfortunately, you know, politicians all across the spectrum who are going to be too close to corporate money. I think Gretchen Whitmer has done a fantastic job in Michigan, and I

0: am hopeful that a Democratic candidate can win in Michigan. And then we'll have to be held accountable, just like all politicians, right? Like, it doesn't matter who the politician is. All politicians have to be held accountable by the absolute check and balance on power, which is the American people. And then on data centers, I think what you're seeing now is a really big bipartisan backlash to the fact that billionaires are able to build whatever they want, right? I mean, when it comes to building things for the people, there's all these delays. Oh, you got to do this or that. But when it comes to just plopping a data center down wherever they want, the billionaires seem to be able to move with a speed and alacrity that, you know, we're like, oh, could you have done that when you're building things for the people? Obviously. So the disconnect between politicians and the people is enormous. And there is the Republicans. It's, you know, they're pretty open. It's just working for the billionaires. But we need to recognize that all politicians need to follow the will of the people. And, you know, generally, when the people are united and pushing, the politicians have to follow. We don't look for bravery from the politicians. We look for bravery from the people, always. Paul on WCPT. Paul, you are on the line.
1: Hello?
0: Paul, you're on the line.
1: Thank you. I wanted to. I'm formerly from Michigan, and I would say you got a MAGA Democrat from Michigan there. But my point is about the set of cases from the Supreme Court. This term underlines the idea that it is conservatives that are the activists on courts, not liberals. This court, the John Roberts Court, and I'm taking it from the beginning of his. From his term back in 2006, has overturned more conservative court rulings than any other court in history. I mean, they just overturned Humphrey's executor from 1935, 91 years ago, and it doesn't bother them. It doesn't bother them at all. These people think that they know better, and it's precedent is supposed to. It's not there to protect correct decisions. It's
0: Paul, we only got a couple seconds here. Paul, I hear what you were saying. I agree. This is not a conservative court at all. It's a reactionary court. It's a corporate court. It's working for the billionaires. And we need to fix it. We need to actually ensure that the Supreme Court is not this this entity that is just able to deliver unlimited power to the presidency and to the billionaires. But we can. We can do it working together. You're listening to the Tom Hartman
2: program.
0: You're
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0: 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It comes stocked with prescription medication to treat dozens of common and serious illnesses. No more waiting to see your doc, sitting in a crowded ER or emergency care or the pharmacy. Your prescriptions are in your emergency medical kit. 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Tell us about this.
1: Thanks for having me. Yeah, our emergency medical kits are really taking the country by storm. We've helped protect over a million Americans, and it pinch myself when I even say that. Meds like you just mentioned, things like amoxicillin and antibiotics, every American is going to probably get a prescription for these in the next couple of years, right? It's always something. People everywhere are fed up with going to the doctors, fed up with waiting in line for an urgent care. And we all know that the best time to address a sickness is the morning you feel that scratchy throat or the runny nose, rather than trying to wait it out. 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
1: Here we go, back to the phones on the Tom Hartman program. I'm Alex Lawson, filling in for Tom Hartman. And I'm going to go to Andre, listening on the great WCPT in Chicago. You're on the line, Andre.
2: Hey, good morning to you there, Mr. Alex. How you feel today?
1: Pretty good. How about you?
2: I'm okay. Thank you for asking. Hey, I called because I wanted to make a couple of comments. You know, I think it's not enough pushback is not enough pushback or protest against the Supreme Court and the judicial activism that takes place. You know, the Supreme Court, the public need to really get involved because we've been overlooking the Supreme Court and their behavior for far too long. And I think a lot of decisions are based on whether or not the Democrats take power. I think those Republican justices, Clarence Thomas, Alito, Roberts, I think they're fearful that if the Democrats do take power, that there will be some sort of oversight. And they don't want any type of oversight over them. So it seems to me that they're doing everything they can to try to keep Donald Trump in a powerful position because it benefits them. And some of their decisions need to be challenged and not just accepted as being, the gospel here. Last thing, Alex, tell me if you can make sense of this. I'd like to know, why do the news media, every time it's a decision or something happened in Donald Trump's favor, they always say it was a victory for Donald Trump, it's a win for Donald Trump. I don't like to hear that because it makes it sound like they're putting their thumb on the scale some kind of way. Why can't we just say that the Supreme Court ruled in favor of birthright citizenship? Why do we have to say it was a win for Donald Trump when certain things happen? I've been thinking about that for a long time, and I know they'll do it, but I don't like to hear that, Alex. Do you have any thoughts on that?
1: Andre, thank you for the call. I think that a big problem with the corporate media, there's many, one of them being that's the billionaires media. So they're pushing the billionaires line. But even some of the best, you know, operating in best faith and good faith, they see politics too often as a sport, right? It's just like a sport. So, you know, you're just putting up numbers and who's ahead and who's behind. And they leave out the true impact, right? So it's not a win for Donald Trump. And then you're like, okay, well, he's won that one. So he's got one more point. You're like, no, this is about people. What is the impact of an imperial presidency that's been shown to be driven by nothing but greed, corruption, malice, and incompetence? What does it mean for working people when you hand that same administration the ability to control the agencies that are set up to protect the people? That's what I want to know. That's not right. I don't want to know. Oh, it's a win for Trump. That tells me nothing. I want to know what is the impact of this ruling on working people. And I think that's what working people want to know. You know, you look at what's going on with Barry Weiss and CBS and the corporate takeover of all of the media as much as possible. They don't want working people to know what these rulings mean for them. They don't want working people to know what these policies will mean to them. So it is not an accident that we're seeing the corporate media sort of obfuscate or make it difficult to understand the impact of laws and the budget and, yes, the Supreme Court, obviously. But I mean, when the media called it a big win for Donald Trump's agenda when they cut $1 trillion out of Medicare, I'm sorry, out of Medicaid, $1 trillion and hundreds of billions more out of the Affordable Care Act, the largest destruction of healthcare in the history of this country, and I believe in the history of the world outside of wartime. What I want to know is, what does that mean for working people? I'll tell you, I know what it means, but the media doesn't tell you enough. It means hospitals closing in your community, especially if you live in a rural community. But it doesn't mean that the hospitals that don't close aren't hurt. the people from those closed hospitals are still going to need care. They're going to go to the hospitals that are open. And that means that everybody's care goes down. That means that everybody, unless you're a billionaire who takes a private helicopter to a private provider, your health care is hurt. Those are the stories that we need to hear from the corporate media. But we can't hold our breath for the corporate media because it's right there in the name. The corporate media is owned and operated by the billionaires for the billionaires, which is why it's so important for Free Speech TV, WCPT, these channels that are still existing to get the truth out there. And what we need to do is get them into the hands of more and more people. We need to have a media revolution where the truth tellers are given the ability to get the truth into the brains of the people so that people know what's going on. And what's going on is politicians in Washington, D.C., especially Republican politicians, down the line, every single Republican voted to cut $1 trillion out of Medicaid. Republican politicians are working for the billionaires and not the people, and they are doing things that are going to hurt you, your community, your neighbors, but we can change that. The Supreme Court is working for the billionaires. Clarence Thomas, it's so clear that this guy has just been given money and gifts to rule in favor of individual billionaires. That's corruption. And the thing that, you know, we need to hold on to is that these corrupt politicians, these corrupt institutions, they're all built by us, the people. And so when they don't work for us, the people, then we, the people, can act together to change those institutions, including the Supreme Court, definitely by holding Clarence Thomas and all the other justices who have had corrupt dealings, hold them to account. And then change the way the Supreme Court operates going forward so that it can never be captured by billionaires again. I want to go to, let's go to Lee, also listening on WCPT. Lee, you're on the air.
3: Good morning. How are you, sir?
1: Good, good. How about you?
3: I'm good. Thank you for asking. The puppet master has done it again. While he has your attention going one way, you don't see what's going on in the with the other hand. I'm talking about what happened to Pete Buttigieg. As you know, he was the victim of a crank phone call that was very troubling to him, and his two children were put aside for a while, and he was questioned, and the accusation was that he was an unfit parent. Correct?
1: You're telling me the facts, definitely.
3: Yeah. What? Now he was found to be the call was found to be a phony, but that isn't where the real damage is. If Pete Buttigieg decides to run for public office again, I can just see the ads now that the Democrats would that the Republicans would put up. He can't be trusted with his children. How can you trust him with a nation?
1: I think
3: nobody's
1: you're
3: talking about that.
1: I think you're exactly right about how this disgusting and evil, vicious cycle works, right? So they perpetrate an untrue and I believe illegal, because it was a false report, attack.
3: Correct.
1: On a public figure. For, you know, attacking him and smearing him, you know, the facts then will come out, and that's going to show that Pete Buttigieg is, you know, not an unfit parent, and that this was an attack, but the headline would still possibly remain. And I think that fear is real. I think that in this case, though, it's more likely that the disgustingness of basically swatting a public official and an attack on public officials like that is going to not be, you know, it's going to lead to people being like, this isn't appropriate. This isn't good. This isn't how our system should work. So I'm hopeful that the people will see through these attacks. But I think you're exactly right to highlight how these attacks work and metastasize. And, you know, we know that the right-wing propaganda machine is set up to hurl an accusation. And then when that accusation is found to be false, the machine just stays with the accusation. And we've seen this, you know, all the way back to, you know, for decades and decades and decades. It's just accelerated as the corporate powers and the billionaires have been able to control more and more of the media to perpetrate these attacks. But the truth is still going to be the only defense against this, besides building our own infrastructure, which, you know, is key, that media revolution. We do need to nip these stories in the bud. We need to ensure that the grossness and illegality of attacking public figures in this way is called out by all the politicians of good faith from both sides. And when they don't, that should be what's used in the attack ads against the Republicans. If they stand for these disgusting attacks, then that should be the negative that's used against them. So I'm hopeful that the American people will see through these transparent attacks, and we have to help
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1: happen.
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4: 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I remember thinking they were waving at us as they moved with the ocean. 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They kind of reminded me of tropical birds. They were so bright and colorful, just darting all over the place like birds in the sky. 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It completely changed the way I look at the ocean.
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0: 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It really means a lot to us.
1: We're back on the Tom Hartman program. I'm Alex Lawson filling in for Tom, and we'll go right to the phones. I'm going to go to Billy, who disagrees with me on what the Constitution says and birthright citizenship. So, Billy, you're on the line calling from Texas.
2: Hey, first of all, I'd like to say to you that we don't live in a democracy. We live in a representative republic. Would you agree with that?
1: That's a meaningless distinction there.
2: The operating system that we have
1: is democracy, and it is expressed through a representative system. But that entire right wing talking point, you really think that it means something? It doesn't. Democracy just means
2: the
1: will of the people are expressed through the government. And there's many different forms of democracy. We have one. And so democracy in a parliamentary system, still democracy. In a representative system, still democracy. There's many different forms of democracy. The key is it autocracy? Is it fascism? Is it a government that doesn't answer to the will of the people? Or is it a government that answers to the will of the people? Read the Constitution and you'll see this is a government that is supposed to answer to the will of the people.
2: And there's no closer form of government to the people than a representative republic, because it's from republic representatives directly from the republic in local and moving its way up the chain of command.
1: You're actually cutting in and out. I'd love to debate the different closeness of democracy to direct democracy. But I think you could just Google it and you'll find that, like, say, a parliamentary system is actually closer to direct democracy. Just the fact that we have a Senate alone where people's voices are not equally heard at all, that moves us away from democracy. So I believe that all problems with democracy are solved with more democracy. And so we should look at anti-majoritarian institutions. And that means institutions that take power away from the people and put them in the hands of the few, like the Senate. And then you add the filibuster and it makes it even more anti-majoritarian, or the Supreme Court, which seems to, at the moment, think that it can operate completely divorced from the will of the people. And those institutions need to be changed to get closer and closer to a purer form of democracy where the people's voices are heard. And, you know, we can have a debate on that, but it's not this like, oh, well, this label is different than democracy. That's just a canard. Thanks for calling in. I'm going to go to Randy on XM calling from Missouri. Randy, you're on the line.
3: Yeah. Hey, thanks for putting me on here. I'm now a full-throated supporter of Supreme Court reform. I do think we need to expand it. I'd like to get it to where there's 15 members and you get a random draw mix of judges whenever you hear a case. With the FTC ruling, they overruled over 100 years of precedent. I was holding my breath on the birthright citizenship, and I kind of am relieved they upheld that. But, you know, the tide's going to turn at some point, and the right wing keeps throwing test cases at the Supreme Court to see if they can actually overturn the Constitution, which would have happened if they overturned birthright citizenship. You know, the Roe versus Wade, the presidential immunity, none of that stuff, or overturning Roe versus Wade, I mean, the Dobbs, none of that's in the Constitution. And one of these days, I hope the tide turns, we have liberal judges, and someone throws a test case up there on whether Supreme Court justices really indeed do have lifetime tenure. And I want a left-wing ideologue to say, no, that's not what it says. The lifespan in the 1700s was only 45 years or something like that. So that's my comment for today.
1: Thanks, Randy. Thanks for calling in. And it's just a reminder that, in fact, all of these institutions, Supreme Court included, they were created by the people, and the Constitution created by the people. And the Constitution is far from perfect. But one of the pieces in it that makes it so great is that it has tools to make it more perfect. And so when we find that it is not representing the will of the people, then we can change it. When we find that institutions are not representing the will of the people, we can change them. That's within our power. All power comes from the people. All wealth is created by labor. We have all the tools we need. We just need to come together through solidarity and express our power, which is ours alone. And when we do, we'll see some of the politicians who are acting with impunity will be like, whoop, I gotta switch gears here. And those who don't will replace them with those who will. And it is a struggle, and it does seem so bleak right now, but through those times of greatest adversity, that's oftentimes where we see the greatest solidarity grow. I want to go to Mark on XM. Mark, we only have about a minute here, so keep it brief, please.
4: Well, I recommend everybody go out there and order a copy of the Federalist Papers annotated with, to the Constitution, Declaration of Independence. And people need to remember that I believe that Donald Trump is the warning the Anti-Federalists had about what they feared the presidency would become. Hamilton tried to assuage those fears, and he's not going to be, surrounded by minions and mistresses and have his scores of murderous janissaries issue out, which Trump now has in the form of ICE. And that people need to start reading the Constitution.
1: Mark, I couldn't agree more. The clear intent of the founders in setting up this country was to express the will of the people. And what we're seeing with Donald Trump is the exact opposite of that. We're seeing a monarchical situation. But that's why we're seeing these massive oppositions under the banner, No Kings.
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0: One of the most important and often misunderstood aspects of the American experiment is this. The founders created a secular constitution. 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The United States began as a rebellion against monarchy and the doctrine of divine right, against the idea that political power should be tied to religion. So the founders designed something different: no religious tests, no state religion, and a clear separation between church and state. 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
6: Here's what we're talking about this week. let's talk about the ramifications of the tax bill on Medicare and Medicaid.
7: Well, I think, you know, we're seeing some things unfold right now in terms of Medicaid, and we can talk more about that as well. But I think some of the things that are coming in the relatively short future are big cuts to Medicare and big cuts to all of the social safety net in this country. A concern about Medicare is that the budget, the way it will have to be set to meet this ridiculous tax cut that really gives most of the benefit to the most wealthy in this country, would be to trigger automatic spending cuts for Medicare that could total as much as $25 billion. Now, Congress at the moment is saying they're not going to do that until after the midterms. Well, that shouldn't be reassuring to any of us that they think they're going to wait to take a slap at benefits for seniors and the disabled who are on Medicare until after they get themselves back in office again. That is pretty disingenuous of them.
6: Yes.
7: To set that kind of a timetable. So we all need to be very vigilant about saying Medicare needs to be not cut at all. In fact, there are other cuts that are of concern under Medicare, the limiting of how much physical therapy that patients are entitled to have, how many sessions they're entitled to have. This is ridiculous stuff. That should not be determined. Talk about the government getting involved in our health care. You know, the folks who argue for a market-based health care system seem to do so on the basis of you don't want the government doing your health care for you. And yet, if you're determining that a certain number of physical therapy will not be covered for seniors and the disabled, what if someone had a serious accident in early December and they're supposed to be continuing physical therapy? This is not okay.
8: And what about the individual mandate? So the tax law killed that. What's the impact of that going to be?
7: Well, the obvious impact of that is to drive premium costs up for everyone else, in part because there will be a certain number of people who say, hey, if I'm not required and I'm not penalized for not purchasing insurance, I'm not gonna. Usually the young and the healthy who feel like they don't need insurance, or that certain group of people who make a little too much to qualify for Medicaid, but don't make enough to afford the premium that's being offered to them, may opt to go without.
8: 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You can find more information about these topics at nursetalksite.com or nationalnursesunited.org.
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9: George Orwell spoke bluntly about the nefarious nature of advertising, calling it, quote, the rattling of a stick inside a swill bucket. Even Orwell, though, would have been astonished by the cacophony of swill bucket advertising currently being blasted at us by Amazon, Google, Meta, and other profiteering tech giants. What are they trying to sell? Pure hogwash. Having spent billions to develop artificial intelligence so humanoid robots can displace workers, the tech geniuses are now rushing to build thousands of vast computer data centers necessary to power their brave new AI world. Each center will suck up local water supplies, drastically raise people's utility bills, create monstrous industrial blight and pollution, and enthrone such autocratic thugs as Bezos, Musk, and Zuckerberg as absentee political bosses with domineering power over each locality. But the billionaires forgot something. You and me, we the people, are in open rebellion against this Orwellian future, with officials in multiple states and localities just saying hell no to the profiteers' invasive scams. Thus, the billionaire hucksters are frantically rattling their swill sticks. For example, Mark Zuckerberg, whose Meta Goliath already operates 26 massive data centers and is now spending $600 billion to plop more of them in our communities, has launched a multi-million dollar offensive to beat back local opponents. It's running BS television ads in state capital cities, financing political candidates to hype the data centers, deploying untold numbers of lobbyists to rig the rules against opponents, and hiring an army of, quote, community affairs agents to spread AI propaganda. This is Jim Hightower saying, they had the fat cats, but a groundswell of us alley cats has them on the run. To get involved, go to mediajustice.org/tools. Howdy ho, folks, and thanks for tuning in to my Hightower Radio Commentaries. And guess what? 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

0: This is the Tom Hartman Program.
1: This is the Tom Hartman Program. I'm Alex Lawson, filling in for Tom. And I am extremely lucky to be joined by our next guest, a true champion of the people, in this discussion of a government and a country that works for working people versus for the few, and that we have the power as the people to put champions for the people in power, work with them to create a more perfect union that works for the working class. And one of those champions is joining us here today, Congresswoman Delia Ramirez. Thank you so much for joining us today on the Tom Hartman Program.
2: Hey, Alex, thanks for having me.
1: So, you know, I think there's a lot to talk about, you know, your leadership on so many issues. But, you know, the Supreme Court rulings today, I think, are really right in front of us. Do you have any thoughts on what they mean? You put them together with some of the previous rulings. What's our path forward here?
2: Yeah, I mean, look, I left Washington, D.C. last week feeling in many ways hopeless, just watching the Supreme Court literally turn its back on people seeking asylum in a nation that was really built by immigrants, right? Whether it's denying people's ability to seek asylum when presenting themselves at the border, or canceling TPS, or giving the authority to the executive branch to, in fact, cancel TPS for Syria and for Haiti. And so I walked in here this week really uncomfortable and nervous about what the Supreme Court would do, given it's been weaponized against the American people, and certainly in some cases against its own constitution, our constitution. I'll tell you that the decision on birthright citizenship was a relief for millions of people in this country, including myself, who are proudly citizens by birthright. And so many people have been living in so much uncertainty, Alex, right? Whether you are undocumented with TPS, a green card holder, and now citizen. What does being an American look like in this moment in this country? So, look, I applaud the Supreme Court doing its job. I can't believe that I have to say that. I am happy that the Supreme Court affirmed the Constitution that they signed an oath to uphold. Yeah. This is the world that we're in right now.
1: That's the bar. That's the bar.
2: That is how low this bar is. But at the same time, Alex, let's have a conversation about another decision, which is affirming Republicans, the RNC's argument that, you know what? You should be able to spend all the money you'd like, whether it is in the candidate committee, directly or indirectly with super PACs and the majority PACs. I mean, what is very clear to me, if you're any issue you care about, Alex, name the issue. It's a social issue. I can tie it back to money and politics as the reason that we have not addressed the issue. And what the Supreme Court did today, right, instead of actually overturning Citizens United, it actually made it even easier for these super PACs with dark money to now directly work with candidate committees to be able to flood the zone in dark money so that they can buy elections. Both happened today.
1: Absolutely. And, I was speaking with Rick Smith about this earlier. It's so terrible. There's no way that you're like, oh, well, the silver lining. The thing that I said, though, is that the court has, with Citizens United, I mean, they basically, the billionaires are already just buying politicians and flooding the zone. So, yes, this is terrible and it's more, but it's also deeply unpopular. The American people do not like unlimited dark money and billionaires buying their elections. And I hope that my hope is that the American people see this again as an attack on us, an attack on our ability to elect the people that we want to hold our voices and carry our voices forward. So we just have to resist it. But also, it doesn't change the goal, which is we need to get rid of Citizens United. This is another, you know, bucket into a pool of corruption, but we got to empty that pool.
2: Yeah. And I think to your point, bluntly speaking, the money in politics is not a Republican problem. Of course, this decision was to help favor what Republicans want to do, which is to be able to raise as much money as possible and to be able to influence these general elections and these primaries as they'd like, as the RCC would like. But it is a problem of democracy, because in too many Democratic primaries, you are seeing $30, $40, $50 million spent to choose who the Democratic nominee is going to be. Much of that money may be coming even from Republicans. So this outrage of money in politics has to be a collective outrage of this entire Congress. And to be able to say that our communities are sick and tired of these super PACs, these shell PACs, to your point, these billionaires, these mega corporations buying elections. You cannot tell me that you are upholding, protecting, preserving, and expanding democracy while not making getting big money out of politics or codifying the end of Citizens United through congressional action a top priority in this Congress. You can't do the two, right? And that's why I think we need to ask ourselves, if we know that 65% of the Americans support Medicare for All, if we know that 70% of Americans support raising minimum wage, if we know that 61% of Americans want to see an end to the war and the money that we are sending to Israel for bombs, then let's ask ourselves a question. Why is it that members of Congress are not acting consistent with what their constituents would like and then point it back to that money? I mean, Alex, we're literally right now having a very difficult conversation within the Democrats about an amendment that's going to come up in the next 24 hours, and people having a physical reaction to the fear that a particular super PAC will spend $20 million against them next primary. If you're here in Congress and you're making decisions on your votes based on being challenged by a super PAC, then maybe you're not here representing the American people.
1: Yeah, I think that it's actually, you know, you asked that, it was rhetorical, but it's like, they are, you can't be, right? Even if you sort of want to be, you can't be if you're operating at the, there's a money cannon aimed at you, right? Like, the fact that that money exists is actually distorting democracy itself. And that's why so many people think of money, getting money out of politics, as a primary issue. Callers into the show, you know, from all across the country, millions of people listening, it's like a huge percentage of the calls, because it's obvious to everybody. So I also do think that when these bad ideas just grow and grow and grow, there is a time when the opposition to them, you know, through great adversity, solidarity grows and the fight back happens.
2: That's right.
1: Tell me about that.
2: Well, look, I'm going to give you a quick example. We're having these conversations about ICE, the terror that the Department of Homeland Security has literally spread around the country, mass detention, deportation. First, you and I both know it's a for-profit business that's inflicting pain in families, it's tearing communities apart. Mass deportation is cruel. We know it's dangerous. And we also know that there are a couple of people becoming billionaires from this terror. And when I talk to people about immigration, about ICE, about deportations, I come back to, let's talk about immigration reform, a thing that we have not done. We haven't done actually anything around in 40 years. Why is it that the last time anyone did anything was in 1986, and it was the amnesty, right, under Ronald Reagan, the amnesty that gave my parents U.S. citizenship? There are corporations that benefit from exploiting workers that have made sure that we don't pass immigration reform so that they can profit off of immigrants.
1: Congresswoman, stick with us for this really short break and be right back with us on the Tom Hartman Program. Congresswoman Delia Ramirez, thank you so much.
0: This is the Tom Hartman Program.

0: One of the most important features of the American experiment is often overlooked. This nation began as a rebellion against monarchy and the doctrine of the divine right, and the founders codified it by creating a secular constitution. No religious tests, no state religion, and a clear separation between church and state. They'd seen what happens when religion and government merge, and they designed a system to prevent it. Well, today that principle is under renewed attack. We're seeing increasing efforts to blur that line, including events like America Prays on May 17th, where government and religion intersect in ways that raise constitutional concerns. 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
3: The American middle class is on its deathbed. Ordinary folks who put in a solid day's work can no longer afford to buy a house, send their kids to college, or even get sick. If you're not a CEO, you're probably screwed. In his latest book, Screwed, The Undeclared War Against the Middle Class and What We Can Do About It by Tom Hartman,

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1: We are back on the Tom Hartman program. Congresswoman Delia Ramirez from Illinois' 3rd Congressional District, a true champion of the people. Just talking common sense truth that the policies that are, they are inhumane. They are, I would say, evil. They are aimed at terrorizing our communities. And they also hurt the country. They are bad policy. They are the reason that our economy is not projected to be as rosy as it could be. We benefit by immigration. We benefit from it. It is a solution to the problems that we face of not having enough workers in this country. We have a great country when we act great. People want to come here. That's the way it works. When we create a country where people are fearful of a paramilitary masked police force, terrorizing neighborhoods, they don't want to come here. And that hurts all of us. And why? For the billionaires. That's what it all comes down to. The money in politics is absolutely aimed at enshrining these deeply unpopular policies that hurt the people and help the billionaires. The billionaires are the problem, and we need to address the problem where it is, which is the billionaires. I want to hear your thoughts on this. Brooks, listening on XM, calling from Arizona. Brooks, you're on the line.
2: Oh, yes. Hello. I have had a thought on how we might limit the partisan fights over court appointments and also to limit the resulting possible partisan control of the court. And my thought is to use the district courts to staff the Supreme Court and develop a system of rotations to rotate people in and out of the district courts to sit on the Supreme Court for a period of time, and then you rotate new people in. And so the opportunities for partisan control become much more difficult. And I've kind of pondered this thought for a few years, and it seems like a possibility to me.
1: I agree. Everything is a possibility. We built the systems that created the Supreme Court, so we can change those systems. There are a lot of great people working on a lot of ideas, many of them in line with what you just said. The philosophical truth that it has to be guided by is we have an unaccountable Supreme Court, right? We have a Supreme Court that operates with impunity, doing things that would, even in other courts, would get them disbarred, right? Clarence Thomas, you can go and look at the popular reporting on it. Clarence Thomas received monetary gifts from people who had business before the court that he rules on. That is not okay. And we understand that. So we have to enforce those rules on the Supreme Court, and we can change things that aren't working for the people. So I invite you to, if you don't know Lisa Graves, one of the great court watchers and court accountability, there's a lot of energy right now because the Supreme Court is so out of control we are in a moment, I believe, where when through this bleak time and this adversity that we're facing right now, when solidarity continues to grow, you see millions of people come out in the street united under the banner of No Kings, right? That idea resonates with people because people understand that's what's going on. Donald Trump is not acting as a president in a democracy. He's acting like he has total control, and the Supreme Court are acting like his minions. Congress, the Republicans, are acting, they've abdicated.

0: their duty. They are not acting as a check and balance. And so what we're seeing is a system unbalanced, because the checks and balances only work if they work, if people want them to work. When they abdicate their duty, then there's no check and balance, right? The Supreme Court giving more authority to the executive, Congress giving more authority to the executive. But what everybody always needs to remember is the ultimate check and balance on everything is the people. When the institutions aren't working for us, we change the institutions until they are. We don't just solve the problems of right now today. We build institutions and systems that prevent those problems from happening again in the future. So Brooks, thank you for your call. Thank you for raising that up. I want to go to Dan, Free Speech TV, calling from Colorado. Dan, you're on the line.
1: Thanks for taking my call, Alex. I have a specific question about Social Security. I'm 65 years old. I'm a sole proprietor, self-employed, have been for 25 years. And so I was just kind of curious, and I got online and got onto the Social Security site, and it says, you know, are you ready? Are you 62? Yes. Did you put in your 40 quarters? Yes. And then it asked, are you a substantial service? And when I got looking into that, it seems that if you're self-employed, sole proprietor, meaning if you took time away from your job, your business would, you know, like, I guess, fail or whatever, that you are considered a substantial service and are not considered retired, so you cannot collect your Social Security. Do you know of anything about that? Because that's right on their site. And I even asked, what about a self-employed carpenter, which I do computer drafting, and it said, yes, you are a substantial service and will be limited to either 45, 15, or 0 hours of work a month.
0: Dan, I'm going to answer your question on the other side of this break. It's a really important, specific question. I also will invite you to email me, alawson@socialsecurityworks.org. We'll be right back with more on the Tom Hartman Program.
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4: Hey, Tom Hartman here. In my new book, Threshold, The Crisis of Western Culture, I'm looking at the deteriorating state of our planet, where the dynamics of environmental, economic, and population change are boiling over the limits within which society can function. I'll be busting the myths and ideologies of religious fundamentalism, capitalism run amok, male domination and hierarchy, and militarism that are draining our world of its natural and human resources and engendering the suffering of millions for the benefit of a few. Threshold examines cultures that have thrived from the mother city of Corral, Peru to modern Denmark, and targets five areas of policy, national, religious, economic, corporate, and environmental, for specific and immediate reform. Radical in scope and boldness, but simple in its common sense logic, my book Threshold illustrates the mistakes we have made as a culture, as a country, and as individuals, and provides the inspiration and motivation that you're looking for to build a better, more sustainable world for all. It's available in fine bookstores everywhere. Threshold.
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1: We are back on the Tom Hartman Program. I'm Alex Lawson, filling in for Tom. Dan in Colorado had a specific question about the retirement earnings test for Social Security as it applies to sole proprietorships. And Dan, it's a complicated issue, and so I do want to connect with you off air. But the general understanding of this is, Social Security uses wages to determine when you actually retire. And in the case of a sole proprietorship, it's not going to just use the annual earnings test. It will actually do a monthly substantial services test. And that could limit a monthly check if you are still doing substantial services. But it's just that monthly check. And it doesn't take that check away. It actually just pushes that until full retirement age, which we didn't get into it, but is probably 67 for you. So there are, I want to get into specifics with you, but I want to reassure you of one thing, is that no one is taking the money. That is a specific situation. It only goes for about 1 year in the grace period, your first year of benefits, if you take them under full retirement age. And that money is not gone. It is added in back in at full retirement age. And those benefits stay that level then forever. So, Dan, I can send you some more paper on it. I know it is. It can be discombobulating when you get this information, and it seems like you're going to lose out on something. This is complicated. But if I can send you this stuff, I want to reassure you that no one is taking your money. You get the benefits that you've earned. It all revolves around full retirement age versus taking benefits early. I want to go to Brian from New Mexico, the home of green chili, the balloon fiesta, and so much more. Brian, you're on the line. Brian in New Mexico, you're on the line. We might have to go to someone else. Okay, let's go to Scott in California. Scott, you're on the line.
2: Hi, Alex. I wanted to ask you about Social Security as it relates to the federal deficit. I hear people always saying, that is part of the deficit and part of the budget. But in my view, it's completely separate, paid for by the FICA tax. And so when people frame it as being part of the budget, it's kind of misleading, and it makes it easier to convince people that it needs to be cut because of the federal budget being, or the deficit being too large. And what I wanted to ask you is, am I correct in my assumption, or do I misunderstand, or can you help me clarify your view on that?
1: Yeah, and Scott, this is not about your view or my view. This is about the clear letter of the law. Social Security has absolutely no borrowing authority. It cannot add a penny to the deficit. It is a self-funded program. We pay into it, as you said, through FICA, through withholdings. We know that. We see that money coming out of our paychecks, and then it's there for us in the form of benefits. If we retire, in the case of a life-changing illness or injury, and someone becomes disabled and can no longer work, as disability benefits, in the case of the loss of a breadwinner, for the surviving minor children, in the form of survivor's benefits. That is it. This is a self-finance program. It cannot contribute to the deficit. And you're exactly right about why people continue to say this. It's because they are trying to make it seem like Social Security is a problem. It's not. It's a solution. Social Security is not funded by the general fund. That's where the deficit is. You want to address the deficit in the general fund. It's also super easy because it's just the billionaires don't pay their fair share. Similarly, into Social Security, billionaires also don't pay their fair share. They don't pay in on all of their income like the rest of us do. But those are two separate issues. You can solve the deficit in the general fund through taxation in the that goes into the general fund. You solve Social Security by dealing with Social Security and having billionaires pay the same rate into Social Security as all the rest of us do. But Social Security, by law, cannot contribute to the deficit. So you're completely correct. If you go to socialsecurityworks.org to our FAQs, we have actually the link and the picture of where it says no borrowing authority in the law. So that is just a generally a right-wing attack, and then sometimes people are misinformed because the propaganda cannons are strong. But as the late Michael Brooks always said, sympathy for the conned, none for the con men. When people are misinformed, you know, try to get them the correct information. But remember, the perpetrators of that misinformation are doing it for a reason, and that's what you also laid out. The reason they want people to think that Social Security is somehow contributing to the deficit is because they want to then cut our benefits. But Social Security doesn't contribute to the deficit. They just want to cut our benefits. That's what it always is. The billionaires are the problem, and they just really, really, really want to get their hands on our money any way they can. Gary in Kentucky on YouTube, you are on the line.
3: Hi, Alex. Good to hear you. You're doing a really great job. I was listening to you, you know, during your guesting with Tom, and I immediately started realizing your depth of knowledge. But this week, you've already answered three questions that were very complicated, that were very precise, and that's why I kind of wanted to bring up quickly Billy. You knocked him down pretty good with your knowledge of this. There's one thing that I think I told Tom before, that a lot of times these Republicans that call in, they have a habit of when they change the subject or they think they're losing, they will filibuster, they'll cut you off. I don't like that. I'd like to hear both sides. You know, if they got a point, make it. You're making your point, and then you get cut off. I don't think that's right, and I think that's what most Republicans do that call into this show. My main question was, what can – of course, my governor is Andy Beshear, and I asked Tom before if he knew that his father, Steve Beshear, was the former Kentucky governor. Did you know that?
1: I did, yeah.
3: Okay, Tom wasn't aware of that, but you know, they're in a family of, and I believe that Andy is an up and coming. This guy, he lives by his morals. My question is, you know, you were talking about immigration. What tools does a governor have to address some of these immigration issues that you were talking about earlier?
1: It's a great question, and I think I know a bit about Andy Beshear. Not everything, but because he has a great show. I don't know if you've ever listened to it on XM.
3: I have.
1: Yeah, I think he is one of the best one of the best communicators out there, and I appreciate. I don't agree with him on everything, but you know, to show me two people who agree on everything, and one of them has to be not that smart, right? People disagree on things, but the key, and I think this goes to your point with talking with people who you disagree with. Let's have the discussion. Let's have the discussion, and then see where the chips land. It's easy for me because you know the facts are on my side. I think that Governor Beshear does a really great job on his show of also allowing conversations to happen and inviting people to express different viewpoints. And, you know, I'm not saying I'm always right. So I enjoy learning from people who think differently than me as well, when it is in good faith. And that filibustering you're talking about is obviously not in good faith. So the specific question.
3: You took the words out of my mouth. You took the word good faith, argument.
1: Yep, that's and you know if it's not in good faith, then it's not actually a dialogue, and so you don't owe anybody anything when it comes to them operating in bad faith. On the specific question of what governors can do, there's a tremendous amount of power with governors and also secretaries of state, and so that is, I think you're seeing Democratic governors and secretaries of state trying to figure out what kind of levers they have on immigration, on protecting immigrants in their states and municipalities. And I can't say that I can list all of them. I can say that what we're seeing right now is a lot of big thinking on that exact question, because we know that the Republicans in the federal government are acting extrajudicially when it comes to immigration. And so it is up to the check and balance of the state governments to try to hold the federal government to account. But the ultimate check and power on power is the people. So thank you so much for your call. We'll be right back.
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0: Hey, thanks so much for sharing our program and for reaching out to our stations and sponsors and letting them know that you're listening. It really means a lot to us.
1: We are back on the Tom Hartman program, taking your calls. 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I'm going to get to as many calls as I can, starting right now with Devon calling from Minnesota, watching on YouTube. Lines Devon, you are on the line.
2: Hey, Alex. First, you're just awesome. I think that your positivity is a great thing, and spreading hope where you go is something we all need. So,
1: thank you.
2: But anyway, so the sure, thank you. So the question here is it normal for a nonprofit hospital to write the Medicaid policies for people in the city, and then also provide the medical care for those people being covered under Medicaid at their hospitals? So this is a real life example, and I just don't know if it only happens in Pennsylvania or if there's other places, but in Pennsylvania, UPMC, a huge nonprofit hospital system, huge, they write the Medicaid policy, and then the patient who needs care gets the care from their hospital.
1: And,
2: I mean, is that like normal?
1: I think what you're talking about is when the when it's a very bad situation when the people who are writing the policy are also going to be the beneficiaries of that policy, if it's at the expense of the people being the beneficiaries of that policy. We know what Medicaid is supposed to do. It is also true that Medicaid policy is more complicated because it's a joint federal state program. So each state has a different setup. But the general idea here is that we're providing healthcare. So if giant moneyed interests, and unfortunately, when it comes to hospitals, that nonprofit status is not, you know, it doesn't mean as much as you hope it would, because some of these nonprofits are operating the exact same way as for-profit corporations, just building up these enormous reserve funds and that they can monetize. So what I want to say to you is it is not correct, or it's not the right way to do things, to allow the people who would benefit from a policy to write those policies at the expense of the people, right? So it has to be a process where people's voices are heard as well. It's okay for providers and others in the system to have input, but it can't be that they are just given the pen, because what we see is, even if in the beginning that could be, you know, it's really good, fast forward and it's new people along the way. And if that power is enshrined, then it can change, right? Just like a nonprofit hospital can actually just become a for-profit hospital, cash in their reserve funds, basically. So I want to tell you that what we need to do is maintain vigilance and in all cases that Medicaid, which is the largest provider of long-term care in this country, and for millions of people, for the vast majority of people, it's the only provider of long-term care in this country. The amount of maternity, the people giving birth that Medicaid covers is astronomical. So we're talking about babies and seniors, and it is an incredibly important program. And the complexity of it is part of the problem, right? It's so much better if we have a universal program like Medicare for all. So then you don't have to worry about what one state does versus another and their individual rules. It's all just based on you get sick, you get the care that you need, including long-term care. And so the solution is to create a universal, much less complex setup like Medicare for all. And if we do that, we save hundreds of billions of dollars a year and deliver better care for everybody. Devon, thank you so much for your call. I want to quickly take another call here. Keep it going. Keep the calls coming in. I'm going to go to LaDonna from Arizona, calling, watching on Free Speech TV.
3: Hello, Alec. Big fan of yours. I wanted to talk about immigration. There was a bill under Joe Biden that was a very good immigration bill, and Trump forbid the Republicans from voting for it. People don't remember that, but I wanted to let the lady that was talking about immigration know about that. There's been other immigration bills, too, and the Republicans always, they either filibuster it or they just don't bring it up for a vote.
1: I think that that is incredibly important to point out. And I will also point out that was a Republican-led bill. I mean, that was a compromise bill. That was the Democrats and the Republicans working together. But the Republicans basically got everything they wanted, so much so that it would have passed. And Biden could have signed it into law, except that Donald Trump knew that he needed the fear-mongering over immigration in order to win. So it was just him putting politics and his personal power over the good of the country in the most cynical way. And I think that if you just Google that that time and look at that, it is disgusting. And Republicans should be ashamed of themselves that they were browbeat into just laying down the sword and putting one man's political power ahead of the good of the nation. Thank you so much, LaDonna, for calling in. And, you know, I want to take that and say the struggle is intergenerational. We have losses along the way, but as long as we don't forget what we're fighting for, which is a country that works for working people, and that includes comprehensive immigration policy, creating a country that people want to come to. That's a key. And I also want people to remember history, what happened, even just the last presidency, because it's so important to understand what's going on right now, that Donald Trump has always put his personal power ahead of the benefit of the American people. So thank you so much for your call. We'll be right back after this break on the Tom Hartman Program.
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0: One of the most important and often misunderstood aspects of the American experiment is this. 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
0: Here's what we're talking about this week. Let's talk about the ramifications of the tax bill on Medicare and Medicaid.
2: Well, I think, you know, we're seeing some things unfold right now in terms of Medicaid, and we can talk more about that as well. But I think some of the things that are coming in the relatively short future are big cuts to Medicare and big cuts to all of the social safety net in this country. A concern about Medicare is that the budget, the way it will have to be set to meet this ridiculous tax cut that really gives most of the benefit to the most wealthy in this country, would be to trigger automatic spending cuts for Medicare that could total as much as $25 billion. Now, Congress at the moment is saying they're not going to do that until after the midterms. Well, that shouldn't be reassuring to any of us that they think they're going to wait to take a slap at benefits for seniors and the disabled who are on Medicare until after they get themselves back in office again. That is pretty disingenuous of them.
0: Yes.
2: To set that kind of a timetable. So we all need to be very vigilant about saying Medicare needs to be not cut at all. In fact, there are other cuts that are of concern under Medicare, the limiting of how much physical therapy that patients are entitled to have, how many sessions they're entitled to have. This is ridiculous stuff. That should not be determined. Talk about the government getting involved in our health care. You know, the folks who argue for a market-based health care system seem to do so on the basis of you don't want the government doing your health care for you. And yet, if you're determining that a certain number of physical therapy will not be covered for seniors and the disabled, what if someone had a serious accident in early December and they're supposed to be continuing physical therapy? This is not okay.
1: And what about the individual mandate? So the tax law killed that. What's the impact of that going to be?
2: Well, the obvious impact of that is to drive premium costs up for everyone else, in part because there will be a certain number of people who say, hey, if I'm not required and I'm not penalized for not purchasing insurance, I'm not gonna. Usually the young and the healthy who feel like they don't need insurance,
1: right,
2: or that certain group of people who make a little too much to qualify for Medicaid but don't make enough to afford the premium that's being offered to them may opt to go without.
1: Thanks for listening. You can find more information about these topics at nursetalksite.com or nationalnursesunited.org.
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3: Years ago, when I announced that I was leaving my job as editor of the Texas Observer to run for political office, I had to admit that going into politics is the only downward career move one can take from journalism. But being both a journalist and a politician does hone one's ability to detect the smell of BS. And we Americans are presently getting a noxious blast of that stench from our warmongering Department of Defense. The vast trillion-dollar Pentagon is the ultimate Big Brother bureaucracy, literally empowered to compel thousands of Americans to die in foolish military misadventures cooked up by political partisans and profiteering corporate contractors. That's why it's so alarming that Trump's Project 2025 autocrats are now rushing to slam an iron door of censorship on reporters trying to inform us commoners about the militaristic schemes and corporate fraud that comes from inside this government fortress. In the name of defending freedom, Trump's palace guards are banning media outlets that displease His Royal Highness. Also, Pretty Boy Pete, Trump's made-for-TV Pentagon honcho, has even decreed that reporters must be tightly monitored by military escorts while doing interviews, reviewing documents, and otherwise exercising the essential constitutional rights of our nation's free press. The good news is that rather than kowtowing to the autocrats, dozens of media organizations have told Pete to stuff it, choosing to do old-school outsider digging into this insider war machine. This is Jim Hightower saying, meanwhile, the Project 2025 authoritarians hail their clampdown on free press rights by touting their, quote, fresh relationship with what they call their new Pentagon press corps. Right, it's their partisan press corps, not ours. Hi-de-ho, folks, and thanks for tuning in to my Hightower Radio Commentaries. And guess what? There's even more Hightower waiting for you online. 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
1: This is the Tom Hartman Program, and I'm Alex Lawson, Executive Director of Social Security Works, filling in for Tom. I am going to be taking calls all this hour, but I want to spend a few minutes at the top just going over, summarizing some of the things that I've heard and my own beliefs that I've espoused on this show over my guest hosting time. The fundamental axiomatic truths are all power comes from the people. You can see this time and time again when things that were created by the people no longer work for the people. The people replace those things, those institutions, those politicians, those forms of government even. You see it time and time again throughout history. It is actually how our nation came to be. It is a fundamental recognition that all power comes from the people. It's reflected back through institutions that the people create. They lend their power to politicians. They lend their power to institutions. Now, some of those powerful then create myths where they have this power through divine right or through the power of their blood. But what you see time and time again is those institutions will also fall when they stop working for the people, because the power is always held fundamentally by the people. That's the axiomatic truth. All power comes from the people. The second one, and I quoted Adam Smith in a previous show to point this out. Adam Smith, who the right wing oftentimes uses as some sort of like pure capitalist laissez-faire sort of guy, what he actually said is that labor creates all wealth. And you read Wealth of Nations, it's the whole point of the book. If you really want to learn about making pins, that is a huge part of that book. But what he's doing is he's showing that each worker, their labor is put into something, and that's where the wealth is created. He also very specifically is saying the wealth is not held in the number or the amount of gold that a country has. The money that the country has is not actually the wealth. The wealth are the goods and services produced by labor. All wealth is created by labor, the people. All power is held by the people. All wealth is created by the people. All institutions are created by people. Therefore, when those institutions are not working for the people, when the billionaires are taking all of the wealth created by labor, we can change those setups. We can change those institutions. We can change those tax and spend policies. And it's actually only up to our imagination how we do that. So there are constraints that we put in place on how power can be expressed in this government of ours in the United States of America. We also have mechanisms for changing that in the Constitution, including changing the Constitution itself. But no institution is locked and static and immortal and holds that power forever. So we have all the tools that we need to make the changes that we want. And what you look at is these two forces that you're seeing. On the one hand, you're seeing in New York and across the country a growing resurgence of left populist, working class based politicians who are saying, I'm going to deliver for the working people who are creating the wealth, who hold the power in this country. And when they do, like Mayor Mamdani, they're rewarded. On that, you're also seeing a freak out by the billionaire owned media and chattering class, saying, you can't do that. You can't just deliver on your promises, politicians. You're supposed to promise to get elected and then do whatever we tell you. And there is a resurgence of politicians who are saying, no, we're not going to do what money tells us. We're going to do what people tell us, because that's where all of the power comes from. And then when it comes to Jeff Bezos and the billionaires, what we learned from one of our amazing guests, Mom Mary, organizer at Amazon, is that when the billionaires are taking all of the wealth, the workers can organize, form a union, collectively bargain to try to pull that disparity down and get the wealth back into people's pockets. And we can marry these two as they all rely on power of the people. We can use tax and spend policy to benefit the people, just like the billionaires are using tax and spend policy to benefit themselves. They don't tax themselves, and they spend all of the money on themselves, often in the form of tax handouts, which is, again, that's just a spend, but also in the form of rampant corruption in government spending, you know, no-bid contracts that we're seeing the Trump administration just accelerate in corruption and greed as far as the eye can see. All of those are malleable. All of those are changeable. The only thing constraining us is our own imagination of what kind of country we want to work and live in and raise our families and build for our communities. And if you ask the people, it's surprisingly, you know, in this country that's so divided, we're told over and over and over again, it's so divided. But in fact, on so many core issues like getting money out of politics, that's not a Democratic issue. Democrats, independents, Republicans, they agree when it comes to guaranteeing health care for everyone in this country. That's not a Democratic issue. Democrats, independents, Republicans agree when it comes to expanding Social Security and having billionaires pay the same rate into Social Security that the rest of us do. That is not a left idea. That is Democrats, Republicans, independents, everyone agrees. We have polling that shows a majority of self-identified libertarians agree with that. So on these fundamental questions, including democracy and liberty and the actual lifeblood of this country, the vast majority of the people agree. This is not a left-right situation. This is a top-down situation. This is a 1% versus the 99% situation. Now, the 1% wants to make it seem like it's a left-right situation, because the oldest trick of the tyrants is to turn one part of the people against another part of the people and be like, no, it's not our corruption. It's not the billionaires who are the problem. It's the immigrants. It's not the billionaires who are the problem. It's these other guys, right? And they have immense power through their money, but it's not theirs. It's only lent to them by the people themselves, ourselves. So we can change all of that. We can get money out of politics. We can have comprehensive immigration reform. We can close these disastrous detention centers across the country. We can hold the perpetrators of this violence against the American people to account, and we must. So that's what I want to continue talking about for this hour. I'm going to go to Tom from Pennsylvania, calling in on the or watching on the Tom Hartman app. Tom, you're on the line. We only got about 60 seconds here.
2: All right, you cut me short, but I want to correct something you said wrong yesterday. There is no CBO scoring that says Medicare for All 2025 saves money. Even Congressman Pocan and Promella said there's no score. The only scores that were done were five different options, and there's no Medicare for All program that has zero copays, that cares for prescriptions and dental and long-time care. None of those. The only ones that are scored were options 4 and 5, and they cost much more. Please look that over. You're a truth teller. Tell the truth. And also, the in terms of that $24 minimum wage, that was never costed out.
1: Here is the CBO score of Medicare for All. You can Google it and look it up. A single-payer healthcare system that is based on Medicare's fee-for-service programs. If I'm not understanding what you're saying, I'm sorry about that. But there are numbers that show over and over again, Medicare for All saves money. It doesn't cost money. It delivers better care and saves money.
0: This is the Tom Hartman Program.

0: America is an aspirational idea, one we're still working to fulfill. It was shaped by Enlightenment ideals, reason, liberty, and freedom of conscience, the belief that power comes from we the people, not a divinely appointed ruler. And while these ideals have not yet been fully perfected, they created something powerful, a framework that has expanded rights and freedoms over time. Now, those freedoms and your rights are under attack. 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
1: 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The Last Hours of Ancient Sunlight, The Fate of the World and What We Can Do Before It's Too Late by Tom Hartman. 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
4: The American middle class is on its deathbed. 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

0: calls. You can keep them coming in, 202-808-9925. I'm going to go right to the phones, though, so that we can get through all of them. Pearson, calling from Texas, watching on Free Speech TV. Pearson, you're on the line.
1: Thank you for what you do. You guys do a great job, by the way. My question, I guess, might qualify for being on the realm of vigilance. I seem to recall that President Bill Clinton, back in the day, had borrowed, I don't recall how much money, but he borrowed funds out of Social Security in order to balance the budget at that time. I don't know if his administration paid it back or if it was paid back in the subsequent administration with interest. Do you know anything about that? And under what authority can any president do that? And how difficult is it for a president to do such a thing?
0: Pearson, thank you so much for your call. I want to have a conversation with you about this, actually, because that is not true, because nobody can borrow money from Social Security. Just separately, what Bill Clinton did do is use tax policy to balance the budget. But there's no ability, there's no authority, there's absolutely no way for anybody to borrow money out of the trust fund to do anything. The only way they can take money from Social Security is by cutting our benefits, which is why there is this canard that floats around a lot, that the money's all been spent, that the money's been borrowed and spent. And I will actually say that President Clinton and Vice President Gore, I think, did a horrible job explaining Social Security at the time. I think that they used this lockbox analogy that was so confusing to people that millions of people were led to believe that the money has been borrowed or could be borrowed, but it cannot. Social Security revenue, which comes from FICA, tax on high benefit earners on their benefits, and interest bearing securities, all money coming in is held in U.S. Treasury bills and nothing else, which is a topic that we could discuss. It's an interesting one, but that's just the way it is it's all in U.S. Treasury bills, the exact same U.S. Treasury bills that are at the base of the global financial system, the safest investment in the world, and it is not touchable. So Pearson, I want to just see sort of how that landed, because I know that it's difficult once something gets into your brain to actually have new information enter as well.
1: I am willing, and I'm kind of glad to hear from you that never happened. So I got to ask myself, where did I hear this? Because something like that doesn't stay in my brain unless it comes from a source that I trust. And I do not trust Fox or any right wing media. If you ever see me voting for Republican, shoot me, because it means I'm a clone. And I apologize for putting, and I owe you an apology and the American people an apology now if I've given Donald Trump an idea about Social Security taking money out of it, because you know he's reckless and lawless. God help us all.
0: So, Pearson, I want to tell you that I actually think that probably it was in this really terrible explanation that Al Gore would trot out all the time. Bill Clinton started it, where he called it a lockbox, right? When he's like, we're going to balance the budget, and then we're going to ensure that Social Security benefits are in a lockbox that no one can ever touch them. And you're like, wait, no, they're in a lockbox. They're literally in a lockbox. No one can touch them. And you can go on to SSA.gov and you can click on trust fund and you can see all of the money that goes in and the balance of the trust fund over time. You can go back all the way to the beginning and see it. It's all publicly accounted. But this is, so you start with bad messaging from politicians. And I think this one is so interesting because it was sort of politicians who were trying to do their best, but weren't experts in it. And so they came up with a very loosey-goosey analogy. Take that, put it through the lens of the corporate media who want to misconstrue things on purpose for their corporate benefactors, for the billionaires. And then they come up with, they're like, okay, well, if he's saying it has to be in a lockbox going forward, it must not be in a lockbox now because the money's all been spent. And then you have right-wing propagandists out there who seized that moment to try to conflate the so-called unified budget, which is not

0: not a legal thing with the actual budget of the United States of America, which is the stuff in the general budget versus Social Security. Social Security is independent of the general fund. It operates on its own. So I think that this is such a an important case that I look at a lot. And the reason I wanted this dialogue is because I have been facing this misinformation for my entire career. I have gone around and so many people believe that the money's all been spent. And I want to, I'll send it to you if you email me. But every once in a while, the billionaires and their lackeys accidentally tell the truth. A spokesperson for the late billionaire Pete Peterson, who funded and drove the anti-Social Security campaign, she said it in words. She said, the goal is to convince people they're going to get nothing, right? So the money's all been spent. You're not going to get any Social Security money, so that they will accept less than they're owed. Think about how cynical that is. And I'd put it on evil, less than cynical. So they're saying, you're not going to get anything. Social Security is going bankrupt. The money's all been spent, just over and over and over. People hear this. And so they think they're going to get nothing. And then these same propagandists come to you and they say, oh, well, you're not going to get nothing. But if you go with me, I'll get you 70, 75 cents on the dollar. And if you think you're going to get nothing, if you expect zero, 75 cents sounds like you're getting something, but you're not. They're just cutting a quarter out of every one of your dollars to steal your money. So we have to be vigilant in our truth telling. Thank you so much for your call. I'm Alex Lawson. We'll be right back.
1: 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Call 202-808-9925.

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1: Thanks for having me. Yeah, our emergency medical kits are really taking the country by storm. We've helped protect over a million Americans, and it pinch myself when I even say that. 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
0: Peter, thanks so much for dropping by and speaking with us today.
1: I appreciate it.
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3: 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Because The Last Hours of Ancient Sunlight is a seminal work offering a viewpoint original yet ancient, I see our situation today in a new light. And because of the scope and depth of this work, I find it inspiring as well as disturbing. I rather exhausted superlative in praise of Tom Hartman's book, The Prophet's Way, which I rightly called the most important book I've ever read. But now I find the sequel calling for equal praise, since the issue here addresses the whole of our species, and indeed all species.
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3: 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Because The Last Hours of Ancient Sunlight is a seminal work offering a viewpoint original yet ancient, I see our situation today in a new light. And because of the scope and depth of this work, I find it inspiring as well as disturbing. I rather exhausted superlative in praise of Tom Hartman's book, The Prophet's Way, which I rightly called the most important book I've ever read. But now I find the sequel calling for equal praise, since the issue here addresses the whole of our species, and indeed all species.
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1: We are back on the Tom Hartman Program. I want to go right to the line for Brian, who I tried to take earlier. Brian, thanks so much for calling back in, calling from New Mexico.
2: Hey, thanks for letting me on. Had to help the neighbor for a second. I wanted to talk about, you know, in spite of having this criminal psychopath in the White House, in spite of all of that and all of his shenanigans, the Democratic Party is not popular with Americans. And I want to focus on that. A lot of the people in our political media and operatives like to say it's messaging and salesmanship, and we've got to get the right personalities in front of Americans. Well, that might be part of it. But I think the real issue is many of the fundamental pieces of the Democratic platform don't work well together. They don't fit together. And I'll have a few examples. You brought up Bill Clinton earlier. His embrace of neoliberalism and all the free trade agreements and everything else he did effectively devalued the American worker in the world economy. You put hundreds of thousands of everyday average American workers against billions of Asian workers that work for $2 a day. What do you think was going to happen? So that's one huge flaw. And many people do not trust the elites in the Democratic Party that put us on this path. Another big chunk is the immigration issue. I'm a union member. I worked in construction my whole life. I've dealt with this issue firsthand. And the Democratic Party has to have a rational, economic, sane plan where we set levels and we enforce laws. Because what's gone on for the last 4 or 5 decades where we just kind of have wide open visas or people can come in on tourist visas and then nobody makes them leave and everybody looks the other way. Well, what we're doing is we're flooding our labor market with workers and that holds down wage levels. Plus, all of these millions of people that come into the country need a place to live. And the way that our elites in the Democratic Party have played this issue has been all wrong. It seems like all they know how to do is beat the drum of racism and anxiety and not addressing the core issue. It's a labor market, whether you like it or not.
1: I want to thank you for your call. I disagree with one thing. I think the you know, the racism and anxiety drum is definitely beat by the Republicans and the corporate bosses and billionaires. But otherwise, basically down the line, I think you're correct. I think there's maybe a little bit of that the immigrants are the problem and not the billionaires who keep in place a broken immigration system that isn't broken. It functions for them. It keeps wages low and it denies protections to millions of people who are invited in a de facto legal sense, right? Like it's functioned for so long de facto that you can't say that it isn't a system. It is the system that we have. And what we need on immigration is comprehensive immigration reform, like Representative Delia Ramirez was talking about. That would protect workers' wages without pulling the downward pressure. And the reason there is downward pressure is because the bosses are able to pay people who are not protected under the labor laws and other laws of this country. They rip them off, right? So they pay substandard wages that draw everyone's wages down. It's not the immigrants who are doing it. It's the billionaires again. So we need comprehensive immigration reform because immigration is the solution. Immigration is an enormous economic engine. And if you want to look at the birth rates in this country, they're higher than many advanced economies. We're lucky on that, but they're still not up to snuff. We don't actually have enough births in this country to cover our economic needs. We need immigration to not just grow the economy, but even to maintain it where it is. but we need immigration that makes sense. And that is immigration that gives legal protection, including prevailing wage, to the workers who come to this country. We want a country that working people want to come to, that people are like, I can make a better life in America. That's how we have become the country that we are. And then on your first point, there is absolutely no denying that the neoliberalism that was pushed by Democrats, I call it the overreaction to Ronald Reagan after Ronald Reagan won, which was not this enormous landslide. And, you know, you look into the history of it, the reaction to Ronald Reagan was to rush to be as close to him as possible. And that moved Democrats away from the working people. And they embraced policies that are bad for working people, like NAFTA. Look at what was promised by NAFTA, right? It was going to be this economic boon for manufacturing, and all those jobs that, you know, moved, they were going to be replaced by better jobs. Uh-uh. I've been there. I've driven through all of these parts of America organizing, and I have seen the devastation wrought by these out-of-control trade policies, which are, again, only benefiting the billionaires. And the trick is, when the billionaires push these policies and they're like, oh, yeah, it's the immigrants who are taking your jobs. And you're like, no, the billionaires sent your jobs overseas. It's the bosses. It's the bosses who are benefiting from it. And working people need to unite across all different identities and really focus on that core identity that we are working people, that it is our labor that creates the wealth that the billionaires then use. They steal it, and then they use it to create a political system that funnels more money into their pockets. And what I'm seeing, again, I am not disagreeing with you. I'm saying that there is a resurgence amongst Democrats that the way forward is really hewing to a line that says the only majority that matters is the working class majority in this country, and we're going to have policies that benefit the working class, like raising the minimum wage, like expanding Social Security and having billionaires pay in, like expanding Medicare to everybody so everyone has guaranteed health care. Imagine for construction workers if everybody had guaranteed health care, so no one was locked in to any one job, because they know that without that job, they don't have their health insurance. That is, again, a tool of the bosses to control workers and say, what are you going to do? You're going to go find another job? Well, good luck continuing the health care that you need. So we have to have a clear-eyed look at the facts. You are correct. All politicians, don't trust any politician. The people are the check on all power. But also, it is important to remember who the villains in a story are. The villains are the billionaires who create these systems that then they call broken when they're working exactly as they're set up, right? We say, oh, it's a broken healthcare system. No, it's not. It's a wealth extraction system exactly functioning as it was set up. The broken immigration system. It's not broken. It's working for the bosses, who are the ones who have enshrined it and protect it as it is. So we need to have a class-based analysis of what's going on. And that's the way that we work forward, march forward, increase wages for everybody, and understand that it's the billionaires who are the problem. Thank you so much for your call. I'm going to go to David CPT calling in. David, you're on the line.
3: Oh, thanks, Alex. Yeah, let's see. I was interested in one of the Supreme Court rulings, but earlier, just a couple of calls ago, somebody was mentioning the whether or not Bill Clinton looted Social Security. I would urge him to just do a quick Google search of a joke that W. Bush made. It's called the trifecta joke. And it happened right after 9/11, and when George Bush Jr. would go into speeches, you know, you're supposed to give a little joke when you open up. And so his joke was called the trifecta joke. And it was, When I was making promises on the campaign trail to never loot Social Security, to never, I'm trying to remember the three parts of it. I didn't, it was a national security, we weren't at war, didn't have a national security crisis, and now I'm going to just have to loot Social Security. And so George Bush Jr. looted Social Security, and he didn't put it on the budget. And, of course, when Obama came into office, he then put the numbers into the budget, and that, of course, made the national debt climb like crazy, and they tried to blame it on Obama. But
1: so, David, I want to correct a couple things. So George W. Bush did not loot Social Security. He attempted to privatize it, which is what looting would be, handing it over to Wall Street. But we defeated him. And Social Security has never added to the deficit or the debt because it can't. So these are these pieces of misinformation that are out there that we really need to be vigilant to get the facts and fight against. I invite you to go to socialsecurityworks.org. We have the law that shows no borrowing authority for Social Security. Thank you for listening to the Tom Hartman program.
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5: Hey friends, Tom Hartman here to tell you about my brand new book. It's called The Tom Hartman Reader. Tom Hartman Reader is unlike any of my other books. It's a collection of my best and most revealing writings that I think you need to know. 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Also, it more clearly identifies the root cause of so many of our social and environmental ills. 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Or what cloudy Germany can teach us about solar energy? And much, much more. 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It's time to educate ourselves on the world around us, why it got this way, and the corrective actions we all need to take. 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The Tom Hartman Reader.
6: Hey, Tom Hartman here. In my new book, Threshold, The Crisis of Western Culture, I'm looking at the deteriorating state of our planet, where the dynamics of environmental, economic, and population change are boiling over the limits within which society can function. I'll be busting the myths and ideologies of religious fundamentalism, capitalism run amok, male domination and hierarchy, and militarism that are draining our world of its natural and human resources and engendering the suffering of millions for the benefit of a few. Threshold examines cultures that have thrived from the mother city of Corral, Peru to modern Denmark, and targets 5 areas of policy, national, religious, economic, corporate, and environmental, for specific and immediate reform. Radical in scope and boldness, but simple in its common sense logic, my book Threshold illustrates the mistakes we have made as a culture, as a country, and as individuals, and provides the inspiration and motivation that you're looking for to build a better, more sustainable world for all. It's available in fine bookstores everywhere. Threshold.

0: Hey, thanks so much for sharing our program and for reaching out to our stations and sponsors and letting them know that you're listening. It really means a lot to us.
1: We're back on the Tom Hartman program. I'm going to take as many calls as I can. Please keep it as brief as you can so that we can get to everybody, which I'm going to do my best. Gordon, WCPT, calling from Illinois. You're on the line.
2: Hi, how are you? Immigration does not drive down wages. Illegal immigration drives down wages. And it's not so much a matter of the immigration part. It's the illegal hiring. We need a workable guest worker program, and we need to charge and shut down the people that hire illegal immigrants. I mean, to sum it up in quick seven words is, if you hire them, they will come.
1: If Gordon, thank you for your call. I agree with the fact that it is the bosses who are hiring workers who have come here under a de facto setup that has existed for decades, and those workers are not protected. And so the bosses then pay them substandard wages. It's not the immigrants who are driving down wages. It's the bosses who are driving down wages and create a downward pressure on all wages. So we do need that comprehensive immigration system that allows all workers to be paid fairly for the wealth that they create with their labor. I want to go to Alan, calling in from Washington on KBCS. Alan, you're on the line.
3: Hey, good morning, Alex. Along your theme of all coming together, I think there's an instinctual need in us that when we face a recognizable disaster, a flood, a fire, an earthquake, people just don't leave. They come and help. It's, a good 80% of us are innately good Samaritans. And, you know, I think probably one of the biggest things we need to focus on is getting everybody to recognize the true disaster that's happening before our eyes, which is climate crisis. Has anybody looked at the Midwest lately? The tornadoes, the floods, the fires, the heat domes?
1: The heat dome that's over the East Coast right now. And Alan, I agree completely. I agree also that one of the problems is if a catastrophic, cataclysmic disaster is happening slowly and people are saying, no, it's not happening, then it draws away from that impulse that humans have, because I so believe, and it is verifiable. You just go around the country, and people are decent and good. They want to build a better world for them, their families, their communities. But when the facts are denied of the cataclysmic consequences of allowing the billionaires to just go as much as they want with extractive industries and fomenting this enormous change to our climate, and we pretend that the costs faced by us are nothing, right? And it is absolutely false. The costs of climate change are basically incalculable, but there has been some work done on them. And at the very least, we are only accounting for a tiny fraction. Climate change is a national security issue, an economic security issue, and we can solve it if we face it. So that's the key, is that we have to treat it as the same sort of disaster as the acute ones, like a tornado, which climate change makes happen more frequently. Thank you so much for your call. I want to go to Nathan in Oregon, watching on the Tom Hartman app.
4: Hi, Tom. I was just calling in regards to the Social Security Trust Fund being tapped into for certain things. Have you ever heard of the Plunge Protection Team?
1: I have not.
4: Okay, you might want to look into that, because there's this group called the Plunge Protection Team. I thought, as a conspiracy therapist, I thought it was an actual conspiracy and not really anything to it, but I actually talked to one of the members, and he... I mean, here's what happens. When the 87 stock market crash occurred, they took money out of the Social Security Trust Fund and they fluffed up the stock market. The stock market is currently about 50 to 75% overvalued. And it's because this group, anytime there's a major drop in the stock market, they fluff it up with the security trust funds. And I'm not sure how they bury their tracks.
1: I want to say that, like many conspiracy theories, the best way to get misinformation out there is to have a kernel of truth about it. So there is a statutorily enacted board that protects against financial instability during great crashes. And they actually have different names. They are brought together, but none of them can take money out of Social Security. That's not what they do. What you see, you know, like the last one, what we saw is extraordinary measures by the Fed and quantitative easing, which does lead to inflated stock valuations. But it is not money from Social Security that's doing that. It is a lot of other things. And that is just fact, because you can't take the money out of Social Security. So Nathan, thank you for your call. I just really want people to understand, nobody can touch the money in Social Security except by cutting our benefits or allowing the automatic benefit cuts to come in 2032 as they are on track to do right now. We only have 1 minute, Michelle, on the Tom Hartman app. You've got 10 seconds here.
5: Analogy. Social Security Fund is kind of like a bank. So the bank doesn't hold cash reserves. So if everybody tried to take all their money out at once, the bank wouldn't have money. But that still doesn't change what you have in your bank account. There could be other assets.
1: Michelle, thank you so much for your call. It is a trust, a legal entity held in treasury bills for the people, and we will not allow them to steal it by cutting our benefits. I'm Alex Lawson. I'm back tomorrow taking more of your calls. It is, as always, my extreme pleasure to be sitting in this chair talking with all of you. Thank you for your calls. Thank
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0: Here's what we're talking about this week. Let's talk about the ramifications of the tax bill on Medicare and Medicaid.
2: Well, I think, you know, we're seeing some things unfold right now in terms of Medicaid, and we can talk more about that as well. But I think some of the things that are coming in the relatively short future are big cuts to Medicare and big cuts to all of the social safety net in this country. A concern about Medicare is that the budget, the way it will have to be set to meet this ridiculous tax cut that really gives most of the benefit to the most wealthy in this country, would be to trigger automatic spending cuts for Medicare that could total as much as $25 billion. Now, Congress at the moment is saying they're not going to do that until after the midterms. Well, that shouldn't be reassuring to any of us that they think they're going to wait to take a slap at benefits for seniors and the disabled who are on Medicare until after they get themselves back in office again. That is pretty disingenuous of them.
0: Yes.
2: To set that kind of a timetable. So we all need to be very vigilant about saying Medicare needs to be not cut at all. In fact, there are other cuts that are of concern under Medicare, the limiting of how much physical therapy that patients are entitled to have, how many sessions they're entitled to have. This is ridiculous stuff. That should not be determined. Talk about the government getting involved in our health care. You know, the folks who argue for a market-based health care system seem to do so on the basis of you don't want the government doing your health care for you. And yet, if you're determining that a certain number of physical therapy will not be covered for seniors and the disabled, what if someone had a serious accident in early December and they're supposed to be continuing physical therapy? This is not okay.
1: And what about the individual mandate? So the tax law killed that. What's the impact of that going to be?
2: Well, the obvious impact of that is to drive premium costs up for everyone else, in part because there will be a certain number of people who say, hey, if I'm not required and I'm not penalized for not purchasing insurance, I'm not gonna. Usually the young and the healthy who feel like they don't need insurance, or that certain group of people who make a little too much to qualify for Medicaid, but don't make enough to afford the premium that's being offered to them may opt to go without.
1: Thanks for listening. You can find more information about these topics at nursetalksite.com or nationalnursesunited.org.
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3: George Orwell spoke bluntly about the nefarious nature of advertising, calling it, quote, the rattling of a stick inside a swill bucket. Even Orwell, though, would have been astonished by the cacophony of swill bucket advertising currently being blasted at us by Amazon, Google, Meta, and other profiteering tech giants. What are they trying to sell? Pure hogwash. Having spent billions to develop artificial intelligence so humanoid robots can displace workers, the tech geniuses are now rushing to build thousands of vast computer data centers necessary to power their brave new AI world. Each center will suck up local water supplies, drastically raise people's utility bills, create monstrous industrial blight and pollution, and enthrone such autocratic thugs as Bezos, Musk, and Zuckerberg as absentee political bosses with domineering power over each locality. But the billionaires forgot something. You and me, we the people, are in open rebellion against this Orwellian future, with officials in multiple states and localities just saying hell no to the profiteers' invasive scams. Thus, the billionaire hucksters are frantically rattling their swill sticks. For example, Mark Zuckerberg, whose Meta Goliath already operates 26 massive data centers and is now spending $600 billion to plop more of them in our communities, has launched a multi-million dollar offensive to beat back local opponents. It's running BS television ads in state capital cities, financing political candidates to hype the data centers, deploying untold numbers of lobbyists to rig the rules against opponents, and hiring an army of, quote, community affairs agents to spread AI propaganda. This is Jim Hightower saying, they have the fat cats, but a groundswell of us alley cats has them on the run. To get involved, go to mediajustice.org/tools. Howdy-ho, folks, and thanks for tuning in to my Hightower Radio Commentaries. And guess what? There's even more Hightower waiting for you online. 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

0: This is the Tom Hartman Program.
1: This is the Tom Hartman Program. This is the Tom Hartman Program. I'm Alex Lawson, sitting in for Tom. It's Tuesday, June 30th, and today we are going to have a theme like I've had all the whole time I've been guest hosting. And I want to focus on how even or maybe because of the great adversity that people face right now, we're also seeing the great solidarity grow. And looking at history, that seems to be the case, that in those times of greatest adversity, when things seem so far away from the way that we want them to be, that's when people find the power of solidarity. That's when they find their own power in standing together and fighting to create that vision of a society, a country, and a world that we want to live in. Somebody who I speak about this topic with often is joining us to talk about this and also the latest from the Supreme Court. I think today's the final rulings today. But the wonderful working class hero, Rick Smith, from The Rick Smith Show, is joining us. Rick, thanks for joining us on the Tom Hartman Program.
2: Thanks for having me, Alex. Great seeing you, buddy.
1: Always great talking with you. You are familiar with the topic that I'm laying out for the day because we talk about it on your show often. Yeah. But just first...
2: Look, Alex, when stomachs get empty, heads get right. So I'm with you. I think people are finally coming around to the reality that dear leader doesn't give a rat's behind about them. And I'm hoping with all of these horrible decisions, a big win for our wage theft president. He's going to be able to make agency heads at will employees to dear leader's will. Look, the farther we go down this rabbit hole, the more power he gets, the further he gets away from the norms that we've become accustomed to, maybe the quicker we find each other.
1: The hope, and I think the blueprint, you know, that's what we have to do. That is the call that we are answering. Let's dig into the SCOTUS hearings though, because it is, I don't know, maybe two steps back, one step forward. Sometimes it's two steps forward, one step back. The court has definitely given this president enormous power, right? Creating an imperial presidency that we've never seen before. But there are limits, right? The absolutely ridiculous idea that a sitting president can just rewrite the plain letters of the Constitution through executive order, which is what he was trying to do with birthright citizenship, struck down, or birthright citizenship was upheld today. What do you think this signals about the limits of where the Supreme Court would go, or how much power it would give Donald Trump?
2: Well, I don't actually think they ever thought they were going to get this. I think this was one of those things that they can now point to and go, the court isn't far enough. Because the responses I've been getting from my Red Hat Brigade, they're giddy over the fact that they can bully trans kids. They're infuriated that they lost the birthright citizenship case because, you know, the poor children, they care about the children. Remember, these are the people who tell us how much they care about the children, but they're completely clueless about the reality that we just supercharged corporate and billionaire power by just going, yeah, we can use political parties as laundromats to fund incredible amounts of money so corporate America can get whatever they want whenever they want it. And buy, look, we're going to start buying politicians even more than we're doing already, Alex. You know this is coming.
1: Yeah, the thing on the campaign contributions, which really does exactly as you said, the Supreme Court just struck down, you know, 50 years. It's been settled. And they're like, nah, we don't care. We've never cared about what's settled. We only care about power. It is terrible, right? It does create even more opportunity for corporations to buy politicians. I do have somewhat of a grim view that they already have all the power they need, right? I mean, it's like adding a cup of water to a pool full of already existing corrupting power. So it is bad. There's no doubt about it. But it also creates that solidarity where people are like, what do you mean? You try to restrict my vote, my voice, but the corporations can now do whatever they want. And I think that that is, again, the people will be like, this is deeply unpopular stuff that you're pushing.
2: Even for the Red Hats, Alex, look, even when I push back and I go, look, did you know this? They didn't, because the media that they're consuming doesn't talk about this, because understand, it's all that same cesspool of right-wing ideology pushing the power of big money, the power of big corporations, and the billionaires. Look, at the end of the day, they got pretty much what they expected and what they thought their court was going to get them. And the ability to go, look, the court isn't far enough. We need to be more conservative so we can, we can kick more kids, especially those ones that weren't that were born here, but not really.
1: Yeah, the ability for Stephen Miller and his ilk to define who is American, who is not, who is enemy, who is other, and then use the forces of the state, the apparatus of state violence that they've built, to prosecute those ridiculous ideologies that I think, with the propaganda cannon, people are like, oh, I think this is going to be maybe a good thing because, come on. Immigration is a solution to a problem that America has. And when you create a small, dangerous country that no one wants to come to, that is terrible for working people. That is only empowering the billionaire corporate class.
2: Yeah, and you stack this all on top of all of the other attacks that this court has done to working people. And look, they're creating a as you said a moment ago, something even a king couldn't have imagined. We are moving down this path to give Trump or whomever, and I don't want a Democrat to have the kind of power that Trump has. The reality is our democratic system, took a hit today. And I go back to the Slaughter case, which I think is really, really kind of important in that, if you give our wage theft president the ability to make agency heads at his will, that means they're not going to do the will of Congress, OSHA, the FTC, the NLRB. None of these agencies are going to be doing the work of the people. They're going to be doing the work of our wage theft president. And that, I got to tell you, having more power in the hands of the big bosses and the corporate interest and the billionaires is not in a working person's point of view at all. It's going to protect the wage thief. It's going to protect price gouging. It's going to protect dangerous products that at the expense of average everyday working people. This is bad.
1: It is absolutely bad, and we're going to go to a quick break in a second. But you'll hear what I've been saying all week is remembering that these institutions, including the Supreme Court, our country, the Constitution, all of it, even the ideas that we fight for—democracy, freedom, liberty—these are all created by humans, by the people. And all power comes from the people. All wealth is created by labor, which is the people. And so we have all the tools that we need to create new systems, new institutions. When these institutions are clearly not serving the people's interests, that's when the people say, you know what? It's time to change the systems. And the key is we can. All power is ours. So thanks, Rick. We'll be talking after this quick break. You're listening to the Tom Hartman Program. I'm Alex Lawson, and we'll be right back.
0: This is the Tom Hartman Program.

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3: Hey, Tom Hartman here. In my new book, Threshold, The Crisis of Western Culture, I'm looking at the deteriorating state of our planet, where the dynamics of environmental, economic, and population change are boiling over the limits within which society can function. I'll be busting the myths and ideologies of religious fundamentalism, capitalism run amok, male domination and hierarchy, and militarism that are draining our world of its natural and human resources and engendering the suffering of millions for the benefit of a few. Threshold examines cultures that have thrived from the mother city of Corral, Peru to modern Denmark, and targets five areas of policy, national, religious, economic, corporate, and environmental, for specific and immediate reform. Radical in scope and boldness, but simple in its common sense logic, my book Threshold illustrates the mistakes we have made as a culture, as a country, and as individuals, and provides the inspiration and motivation that you're looking for to build a better, more sustainable world for all. It's available in fine bookstores everywhere. Threshold.
4: It is one of the most powerful books you'll ever read, full of the wisdom of ancient cultures and the directed hope of modern thinkers. The Last Hours of Ancient Sunlight, The Fate of the World and What We Can Do Before It's Too Late by Tom Hartman. 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Here is your guide, The Last Hours of Ancient Sunlight, The Fate of the World and What We Can Do Before It's Too Late by Tom Hartman, in bookstores everywhere.

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1: He said, tread very lightly.
2: Democracy belongs.

0: cause, but to build systems that prevent this from happening ever again. I'm going to be taking calls all day long, starting off with Kelly on XM calling from Michigan. Kelly, you're on the line.
1: Well, hello from this beautiful state of Michigan at the moment.
0: Absolutely. Love that
1: we
0: state.
1: Have,
0: wonderful.
1: Thank you. I'm half Houghton, sir, and I'm going to tell you something. So I just drove from Ann Arbor back to my town, and she is built, Jocelyn Benson's husband's building the biggest one here. And she has been lying to us, and she's running as governor.
0: This is the Republican running for governor. This is the Republican running for governor in Michigan.
1: Well, Jocelyn Benson is running as a Democrat.
0: Oh, I'm sorry.
1: In Michigan.
0: Got it.
1: And she, okay, and then I've always been liberal. I had. But then when I was on Instagram and I started following people that believe in our state and want the clear water and want our sandy sides and we want, you know, a beautiful state that it is, these people started looking in because they don't like Trump. They don't like any of these crooked politicians. And when they found out about Jocelyn Benson that's running for governor, they looked into her. Yes, I have buyer's remorse, even against Gretchen Whitmer. Okay. I voted for her. I did everything for Gretchen. And now she has sold us out for all these data centers. And what I seen on Free Speech TV, because that's what I watch once in a while, so I got so stressed I had to stop. But they suck all the water they can. And so when they get the water and the water cools these data centers, where's the water go? Right. So what they said on Free Speech TV, the man from Memphis, Tennessee, the mayor, said the water comes right back out, goes into the streaming of people trying to get water, and it's contaminated. It's polluted.
0: So
1: they vibrate.
0: Kelly,
1: and
0: I want
1: to.
0: I hear your concerns and your point. I will say that I think that we have to remember that there are, unfortunately, politicians all across the spectrum who are going to be too close to corporate money. I think Gretchen Whitmer has done a fantastic job in Michigan. And I am hopeful that a Democratic candidate can win in Michigan. And then we'll have to be held accountable, just like all politicians, right? Like, it doesn't matter who the politician is. All politicians have to be held accountable by the absolute check and balance on power, which is the American people. And then on data centers, I think what you're seeing now is a really big bipartisan backlash to the fact that billionaires are able to build whatever they want, right? I mean, when it comes to building things for the people, there's all these delays. Oh, you got to do this or that. But when it comes to just plopping a data center down wherever they want, the billionaires seem to be able to move with a speed and alacrity that, you know, we're like, oh, could you have done that when you're building things for the people? Obviously. So the disconnect between politicians and the people is enormous. And there is the Republicans. It's, you know, they're pretty open. It's just working for the billionaires. But we need to recognize that all politicians need to follow the will of the people. And, you know, generally, when the people are united and pushing, the politicians have to follow. We don't look for bravery from the politicians. We look for bravery from the people, always. Paul on WCPT. Paul, you are on the line.
2: Hello?
0: Paul, you're on the line.
2: Thank you. I wanted to I'm formerly from Michigan, and I would say you got a MAGA Democrat from Michigan there. But my point is about the set of cases from the Supreme Court. This term underlines the idea that it is

0: conservatives that are the activists on courts, not liberals. This court, the John Roberts Court, and I'm taking it from the beginning of his term back in 2006, has overturned more conservative court rulings than any other court in history. I mean, they just overturned Humphrey's executor from 1935, 91 years ago, and it doesn't bother them. It doesn't bother them at all. These people think that they know better, and it's precedent is supposed to, it's not to there to protect correct decisions. It's
1: Paul,
0: there
1: we only got a couple seconds here. Paul, I hear what you are saying, I agree. This is not a conservative court at all. It's a reactionary court. It's a corporate court. It's working for the billionaires, and we need to fix it. We need to actually ensure that the Supreme Court is not this this entity that is just able to deliver unlimited power to the presidency and to the billionaires. But we can do it working together. You're listening to the Tom Hartman
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0: Peter Galluli is the CEO of the wellness company, changing healthcare, starting with the medical emergency kit. This is not a first aid kit. It comes stock with prescription medication to treat dozens of common and serious illnesses. No more waiting to see your doc, sitting in a crowded ER or emergency care or the pharmacy. Your prescriptions are in your emergency medical kit. Peter, welcome to the program. Tell us about this.
1: Thanks for having me. Yeah, our emergency medical kits are really taking the country by storm. We've helped protect over a million Americans, and it pinch myself when I even say that. Meds like you just mentioned, things like amoxicillin and antibiotics, every American is going to probably get a prescription for these in the next couple of years, right? It's always something. People everywhere are fed up with going to the doctors, fed up with waiting in line for an urgent care, and we all know that the best time to address a sickness is the morning you feel that scratchy throat or the runny nose, rather than trying to wait it out. You need to have medicines on hand in your medicine cabinet today to take. 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It took us a long time to build out this infrastructure that allows us to do this, but a lot of Americans are taking advantage.
0: Peter, thanks so much for dropping by and speaking with us today.
1: I appreciate it.
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3: 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It completely changed the way I look at the ocean.
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0: 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Check it out. Here we go. Back to the phones on the Tom Hartman program. I'm Alex Lawson filling in for Tom Hartman. And I'm going to go to Andre listening on the great WCPT in Chicago. You're on the line, Andre.
1: Hey, good morning to you there, Mr. Alex. How you feel today?
0: Pretty good. How about you?
1: I'm okay. Thank you for asking. Hey, I called because I wanted to make a couple of comments. You know, I think it's not enough pushback. It's not enough pushback or protest against the Supreme Court and the judicial activism that takes place. You know, the Supreme Court, the public need to really get involved because we've been overlooking the Supreme Court and their behavior for far too long. And I think a lot of decisions are based on whether or not the Democrats take power. I think those Republican justices, Clarence Thomas, Alito, Roberts, I think they're fearful that if the Democrats do take power, that there will be some sort of oversight. And they don't want any type of oversight over them. So it seems to me that they're doing everything they can to try to keep Donald Trump in a powerful position because it benefits them. And some of their decisions need to be challenged and not just accepted as being, the gospel here. Last thing, Alex, tell me if you can make sense of this. I'd like to know, why do the news media, every time it's a decision or something happened in Donald Trump's favor, they always say it was a victory for Donald Trump, it's a win for Donald Trump. I don't like to hear that because it makes it sound like they're putting their thumb on the scale some kind of way. Why can't we just say that the Supreme Court ruled in favor of birthright citizenship? Why do we have to say it was a win for Donald Trump when certain things happen? I've been thinking about that for a long time, and I know they'll do it, but I don't like to hear that, Alex. Do you have any thoughts on that?
0: Andre, thank you for the call. I think that a big problem with the corporate media, there's many, one of them being that's the billionaires media. So they're pushing the billionaires line. But even some of the best, operating in best faith and good faith, they see politics too often as a sport, right? It's just like a sport. So, you're just putting up numbers and who's ahead and who's behind. And they leave out the true impact, right? So it's not a win for Donald Trump. And then you're like, okay, well, he's won that one, so he's got one more point. You're like, no, this is about people. What is the impact of an imperial presidency that's been shown to be driven by nothing but greed, corruption, malice, and incompetence? What does it mean for working people when you hand that same administration the ability to control the agencies that are set up to protect the people? That's what I want to know. That's not right. I don't want to know, oh, it's a win for Trump. That tells me nothing. I want to know, what is the impact of this ruling on working people? And I think that's what working people want to know. You look at what's going on with Barry Weiss and CBS and the corporate takeover of all of the media as much as possible. They don't want working people to know what these rulings mean for them. They don't want working people to know what these policies will mean to them. So it is not an accident that we're seeing the corporate media sort of obfuscate or make it difficult to understand the impact of laws and the budget and, yes, the Supreme Court, obviously. But I mean, when the media called it a big win for Donald Trump's agenda when they cut $1 trillion out of Medicare, I'm sorry, out of Medicaid, $1 trillion and hundreds of billions more out of the Affordable Care Act, the largest destruction of healthcare in the history of this country, and I believe in the history of the world outside of wartime. What I want to know is, what does that mean for working people? I'll tell you, I know what it means, but the media doesn't tell you enough. It means hospitals closing in your community, especially if you live in a rural community. But it doesn't mean that the hospitals that don't close aren't hurt. the people from those closed hospitals are still going to need care. They're going to go to the hospitals that are open. And that means that everybody's care goes down. That means that everybody, unless you're a billionaire who takes a private helicopter to a private provider, your health care is hurt. Those are the stories that we need to hear from the corporate media. But we can't hold our breath for the corporate media because it's right there in the name. The corporate media is owned and operated by the billionaires for the billionaires, which is why it's so important for Free Speech TV, WCPT, these channels that are still existing to get the truth out there. And what we need to do is get them into the hands of more and more people. We need to have a media revolution where the truth tellers are given the ability to get the truth into the brains of the people so that people know what's going on. And what's going on is politicians in Washington, D.C., especially Republican politicians, down the line, every single Republican voted to cut $1 trillion out of Medicaid. Republican politicians are working for the billionaires and not the people. And they are doing things that are going to hurt you, your community, your neighbors. But we can change that. The Supreme Court is working for the billionaires. Clarence Thomas, it's so clear that this guy has just been given money and gifts to rule in favor of individual billionaires. That's corruption. And the thing that, you know, we need to hold on to is that these corrupt politicians, these corrupt institutions, they're all built by us, the people. And so when they don't work for us, the people, then we, the people, can act together to change those institutions, including the Supreme Court, definitely by holding Clarence Thomas and all the other justices who have had corrupt dealings, hold them to account. And then change the way the Supreme Court operates going forward so that it can never be captured by billionaires again. I want to go to, let's go to Lee, also listening on WCPT. Lee, you're on the air.
2: Good morning. How are you, sir?
0: Good, good. How about you?
2: I'm good. Thank you for asking. The puppet master has done it again. While he has your attention going one way, you don't see what's going on in the with the other hand. I'm talking about what happened to Pete Buttigieg. As you know, he was the victim of a crank phone call that was very troubling to him, and his two children were put aside for a while, and he was questioned, and the accusation was that he was an unfit parent. Correct?
0: You're telling me the facts, definitely.
2: Yeah. What? Now he was found to be the call was found to be a phony, but that isn't where the real damage is. If Pete Buttigieg decides to run for public office again, I can just see the ads now that the Democrats would that the Republicans would put up. He can't be trusted with his children. How can you trust him with a nation?
0: I
2: and
0: think
2: nobody's
0: you're
2: talking about that.
0: I think you're exactly right about how this disgusting and evil, vicious cycle works, right? So they perpetrate an untrue and I believe illegal, because it was a false report, attack.
2: Correct.
0: On a public figure. For, you know, attacking him and smearing him, you know, the facts then will come out, and that's going to show that Pete Buttigieg is, you know, not an unfit parent, and that this was an attack, but the headline would still possibly remain. And I think that fear is real. I think that in this case, though, it's more likely that the disgustingness of basically swatting a public official and an attack on public officials like that is going to not be, you know, it's going to lead to people being like, this isn't appropriate. This isn't good. This isn't how our system should work. So I'm hopeful that the people will see through these attacks. But I think you're exactly right to highlight how these attacks work and metastasize. And, you know, we know that the right-wing propaganda machine is set up to hurl an accusation. And then when that accusation is found to be false, the machine just stays with the accusation. And we've seen this, you know, all the way back to, you know, for decades and decades and decades. It's just accelerated as the corporate powers and the billionaires have been able to control more and more of the media to perpetrate these attacks. But the truth is still going to be the only defense against this, besides building our own infrastructure, which, you know, is key, that media revolution. We do need to nip these stories in the bud. We need to ensure that the grossness and illegality of attacking public figures in this way is called out by all the politicians of good faith from both sides. And when they don't, that should be what's used in the attack ads against the Republicans. If they stand for these disgusting attacks, then that should be the negative that's used against them. So I'm hopeful that the American people will see through these transparent attacks, and we have to help
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0: happen.
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4: 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They were so bright and colorful, just darting all over the place like birds in the sky. 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It completely changed the way I look at the ocean.
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0: 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It really means a lot to us.
1: We're back on the Tom Hartman program. I'm Alex Lawson filling in for Tom, and we'll go right to the phones. I'm going to go to Billy, who disagrees with me on what the Constitution says and birthright citizenship. So, Billy, you're on the line calling from Texas.
2: Hey, first of all, I'd like to say to you that we don't live in a democracy. We live in a representative republic. Would you agree with that?
1: That's a meaningless distinction there. The operating system that we have is democracy, and it is expressed through a representative system. But that entire right-wing talking point, you really think that it means something. It doesn't. Democracy just means the will of the people are expressed through the government. And there's many different forms of democracy. We have one. And so democracy in a parliamentary system, still democracy. In a representative system, still democracy. There's many different forms of democracy. The key is it autocracy? Is it fascism? Is it a government that doesn't answer to the will of the people? Or is it a government that answers to the will of the people? Read the Constitution and you'll see this is a government that is supposed to answer to the will of the people.
2: And there's no closer form of government to the people than a representative republic, because it's from republic representatives directly from the republic and local and moving its way up the chain of command. It's just that's the
1: So Billy, you're actually cutting in and out, and I'd love to debate the different closeness of democracy to direct democracy, but I think you could just Google it and you'll find that, like, say, a parliamentary system is actually closer to direct democracy. Just the fact that we have a Senate alone, where people's voices are not equally heard at all. That moves us away from democracy. So I believe that all problems with democracy are solved with more democracy. And so we should look at anti-majoritarian institutions. And that means institutions that take power away from the people and put them in the hands of the few, like the Senate. And then you add the filibuster and it makes it even more anti-majoritarian, or the Supreme Court, which seems to, at the moment, think that it can operate completely divorced from the will of the people. And those institutions need to be changed to get closer and closer to a purer form of democracy where the people's voices are heard. And, you know, we can have a debate on that, but it's not this like, oh, well, this label is different than democracy. That's just a canard. And so thanks for calling in. I'm going to go to Randy on XM calling from Missouri. Randy, you're on the line.
3: Yeah. Hey, thanks for putting me on here. I'm now a full-throated supporter of Supreme Court reform. I do think we need to expand it. I'd like to get it to where there's 15 members and you get a random draw mix of judges whenever you hear a case. With the FTC ruling, they overruled over 100 years of precedent. I was holding my breath on the birthright citizenship, and I kind of am relieved they upheld that. But, you know, the tide's going to turn at some point, and the right wing keeps throwing test cases at the Supreme Court to see if they can actually overturn the Constitution, which would have happened if they overturned birthright citizenship. You know, the Roe versus Wade, the presidential immunity, none of that stuff, or overturning Roe versus Wade, I mean, the Dobbs, none of that's in the Constitution. And one of these days, I hope the tide turns, we have liberal judges, and someone throws a test case up there on whether Supreme Court justices really indeed do have lifetime tenure. And I want a left-wing ideologue to say, no, that's not what it says. The lifespan in the 1700s was only 45 years or something like that. So that's my comment for today.
1: Thanks, Randy. Thanks for calling in. And it's just a reminder that, in fact, all of these institutions, Supreme Court included, they were created by the people, and the Constitution created by the people. And the Constitution is far from perfect. But one of the pieces in it that makes it so great is that it has tools to make it more perfect. And so when we find that it is not representing the will of the people, then we can change it. When we find that institutions are not representing the will of the people, we can change them. That's within our power. All power comes from the people. All wealth is created by labor. We have all the tools we need. We just need to come together through solidarity and express our power, which is ours alone. And when we do, we'll see some of the politicians who are acting with impunity will be like, whoop, I gotta switch gears here. And those who don't will replace them with those who will. And it is a struggle, and it does seem so bleak right now, but through those times of greatest adversity, that's oftentimes where we see the greatest solidarity grow. I want to go to Mark on XM. Mark, we only have about a minute here, so keep it brief, please.
4: Well, I recommend everybody go out there and order a copy of the Federalist Papers annotated with, to the Constitution, Declaration of Independence. And people need to remember that I believe that Donald Trump is the warning the anti-federalists had about what they feared the presidency would become. Hamilton tried to assuage those fears, and he's not going to be, surrounded by minions and mistresses and have his scores of murderous janissaries issue out, which Trump now has in the form of ICE. And that people need to start reading the Constitution.
1: Mark, I couldn't agree more. The clear intent of the founders in setting up this country was to express the will of the people. And what we're seeing with Donald Trump is the exact opposite of that. We're seeing a monarchical situation. But that's why we're seeing these massive oppositions under the banner, No Kings.
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0: One of the most important and often misunderstood aspects of the American experiment is this. 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
7: Here's what we're talking about this week. Let's talk about the ramifications of the tax bill on Medicare and Medicaid.
8: Well, I think, you know, we're seeing some things unfold right now in terms of Medicaid, and we can talk more about that as well. But I think some of the things that are coming in the relatively short future are big cuts to Medicare and big cuts to all of the social safety net in this country. A concern about Medicare is that the budget, the way it will have to be set to meet this ridiculous tax cut that really gives most of the benefit to the most wealthy in this country, would be to trigger automatic spending cuts for Medicare that could total as much as $25 billion. Now, Congress at the moment is saying they're not going to do that until after the midterms. Well, that shouldn't be reassuring to any of us that they think they're going to wait to take a slap at benefits for seniors and the disabled who are on Medicare until after they get themselves back in office again. That is pretty disingenuous of them.
7: Yes.
8: To set that kind of a timetable. So we all need to be very vigilant about saying Medicare needs to be not cut at all. In fact, there are other cuts that are of concern under Medicare, the limiting of how much physical therapy that patients are entitled to have, how many sessions they're entitled to have. This is ridiculous stuff. That should not be determined. Talk about the government getting involved in our health care. You know, the folks who argue for a market-based health care system seem to do so on the basis of you don't want the government doing your health care for you. And yet, if you're determining that a certain number of physical therapy will not be covered for seniors and the disabled, what if someone had a serious accident in early December and they're supposed to be continuing physical therapy? This is not okay.
9: And what about the individual mandate? So the tax law killed that. What's the impact of that going to be?
8: Well, the obvious impact of that is to drive premium costs up for everyone else, in part because there will be a certain number of people who say, hey, if I'm not required and I'm not penalized for not purchasing insurance, I'm not gonna. Usually the young and the healthy who feel like they don't need insurance, or that certain group of people who make a little too much to qualify for Medicaid, but don't make enough to afford the premium that's being offered to them may opt to go without.
9: Thanks for listening. 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
10: George Orwell spoke bluntly about the nefarious nature of advertising, calling it, quote, the rattling of a stick inside a swill bucket. Even Orwell, though, would have been astonished by the cacophony of swill bucket advertising currently being blasted at us by Amazon, Google, Meta, and other profiteering tech giants. What are they trying to sell? Pure hogwash. Having spent billions to develop artificial intelligence so humanoid robots can displace workers, the tech geniuses are now rushing to build thousands of vast computer data centers necessary to power their brave new AI world. Each center will suck up local water supplies, drastically raise people's utility bills, create monstrous industrial blight and pollution, and enthrone such autocratic thugs as Bezos, Musk, and Zuckerberg as absentee political bosses with domineering power over each locality. But the billionaires forgot something. You and me, we the people, are in open rebellion against this Orwellian future, with officials in multiple states and localities just saying hell no to the profiteers' invasive scams. Thus, the billionaire hucksters are frantically rattling their swill sticks. For example, Mark Zuckerberg, whose Meta Goliath already operates 26 massive data centers and is now spending $600 billion to plop more of them in our communities, has launched a multi-million dollar offensive to beat back local opponents. It's running BS television ads in state capital cities, financing political candidates to hype the data centers, deploying untold numbers of lobbyists to rig the rules against opponents, and hiring an army of, quote, community affairs agents to spread AI propaganda. This is Jim Hightower saying, they had the fat cats, but a groundswell of us alley cats has them on the run. To get involved, go to mediajustice.org/tools. Hidey-ho, folks, and thanks for tuning in to my Hightower Radio Commentaries. And guess what? There's even more Hightower waiting for you online. 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

0: This is the Tom Hartman Program.
1: This is the Tom Hartman Program. I'm Alex Lawson, filling in for Tom. And I am extremely lucky to be joined by our next guest, a true champion of the people, in this discussion of a government and a country that works for working people versus for the few, and that we have the power as the people to put champions for the people in power, work with them to create a more perfect union that works for the working class. And one of those champions is joining us here today, Congresswoman Delia Ramirez. Thank you so much for joining us today on the Tom Hartman Program.
2: Hey, Alex, thanks for having me.
1: So, you know, I think there's a lot to talk about, you know, your leadership on so many issues. But, you know, the Supreme Court rulings today, I think, are really right in front of us. Do you have any thoughts on what they mean? You put them together with some of the previous rulings. What's our path forward here?
2: Yeah, I mean, look, I left Washington, D.C. last week feeling in many ways hopeless, just watching the Supreme Court literally turn its back on people seeking asylum in a nation that was really built by immigrants, right? Whether it's denying people's ability to seek asylum when presenting themselves at the border, or canceling TPS, or giving the authority to the executive branch to, in fact, cancel TPS for Syria and for Haiti. And so I walked in here this week really uncomfortable and nervous about what the Supreme Court would do, given it's been weaponized against the American people, and certainly in some cases against its own constitution, our constitution. I'll tell you that the decision on birthright citizenship was a relief for millions of people in this country, including myself, who are proudly citizens by birthright. And so many people have been living in so much uncertainty, Alex, right? Whether you are undocumented with TPS, a green card holder, and now citizen. What does being an American look like in this moment in this country? So, look, I applaud the Supreme Court doing its job. I can't believe that I have to say that. I am happy that the Supreme Court affirmed the Constitution that they signed an oath to uphold. Yeah. This is the world that we're in right now.
1: That's the bar. That's the bar.
2: That is how low this bar is. But at the same time, Alex, let's have a conversation about another decision, which is affirming Republicans, the RNC's argument that, you know what? You should be able to spend all the money you'd like, whether it is in the candidate committee, directly or indirectly with super PACs and the majority PACs. I mean, what is very clear to me, if you're any issue you care about, Alex, name the issue. It's a social issue. I can tie it back to money and politics as the reason that we have not addressed the issue. And what the Supreme Court did today, right, instead of actually overturning Citizens United, it actually made it even easier for these super PACs with dark money to now directly work with candidate committees to be able to flood the zone in dark money so that they can buy elections. Both happened today.
1: Absolutely. And, I was speaking with Rick Smith about this earlier. It's so terrible. There's no way that you're like, oh, well, the silver lining. The thing that I said, though, is that the court has, with Citizens United, I mean, they basically, the billionaires are already just buying politicians and flooding the zone. So, yes, this is terrible and it's more, but it's also deeply unpopular. The American people do not like unlimited dark money and billionaires buying their elections. And I hope that my hope is that the American people see this again as an attack on us, an attack on our ability to elect the people that we want to hold our voices and carry our voices forward. So we just have to resist it. But also, it doesn't change the goal, which is we need to get rid of Citizens United. This is another, you know, bucket into a pool of corruption, but we got to empty that pool.
2: Yeah. And I think to your point, bluntly speaking, the money in politics is not a Republican problem. Of course, this decision was to help favor what Republicans want to do, which is to be able to raise as much money as possible and to be able to influence these general elections and these primaries as they'd like, as the RCC would like. But it is a problem of democracy, because in too many Democratic primaries, you are seeing $30, $40, $50 million spent to choose who the Democratic nominee is going to be. Much of that money may be coming even from Republicans. So this outrage of money in politics has to be a collective outrage of this entire Congress. And to be able to say that our communities are sick and tired of these super PACs, these shell PACs, to your point, these billionaires, these mega corporations buying elections. You cannot tell me that you are upholding, protecting, preserving, and expanding democracy while not making getting big money out of politics or codifying the end of Citizens United through congressional action a top priority in this Congress. You can't do the two, right? And that's why I think we need to ask ourselves, if we know that 65% of the Americans support Medicare for All, if we know that 70% of Americans support raising minimum wage, if we know that 61% of Americans want to see an end to the war and the money that we are sending to Israel for bombs, then let's ask ourselves a question. Why is it that members of Congress are not acting consistent with what their constituents would like, and then point it back to that money? I mean, Alex, we're literally right now having a very difficult conversation within the Democrats about an amendment that's going to come up in the next 24 hours, and people having a physical reaction to the fear that a particular super PAC will spend $20 million against them next primary. If you're here in Congress and you're making decisions on your votes based on being challenged by a super PAC, then maybe you're not here representing the American people.
1: Yeah, I think that it's actually, you know, you asked that, it was rhetorical, but it's like, they are, you can't be, right? Even if you sort of want to be, you can't be if you're operating at the, there's a money cannon aimed at you. Right, like the fact that that money exists is actually distorting democracy itself, and that's why so many people think of money, getting money out of politics, as a primary issue. Callers into the show, you know, from all across the country, millions of people listening, it's like a huge percentage of the calls because it's obvious to everybody. So I also do think that when these bad ideas just grow and grow and grow, there is a time when the opposition to them, you know, through great adversity, solidarity grows and the fight back happens.
2: That's right.
1: Tell me about that.
2: Well, look, I'm going to give you a quick example. We're having these conversations about ICE, the terror that the Department of Homeland Security has literally spread around the country, mass detention, deportation. First, you and I both know it's a for-profit business that's inflicting pain in families, it's tearing communities apart. Mass deportation is cruel, we know it's dangerous. And we also know that there are a couple of people becoming billionaires from this terror. And when I talk to people about immigration, about ICE, about deportations, I come back to, let's talk about immigration reform. A thing that we have not done, we haven't done actually anything around in 40 years. Why is it that the last time anyone did anything was in 1986, and it was the amnesty, right, under Ronald Reagan, the amnesty that gave my parents U.S. citizenship? There are corporations that benefit from exploiting workers that have made sure that we don't pass immigration reform so that they can profit off of immigrants.
1: Congresswoman, stick with us for this really short break and be right back with us on the Tom Hartman program. Congresswoman Delia Ramirez, thank you so much.
0: This is the Tom Hartman program.

0: One of the most important features of the American experiment is often overlooked. This nation began as a rebellion against monarchy and the doctrine of the divine right, and the founders codified it by creating a secular constitution. No religious tests, no state religion, and a clear separation between church and state. They'd seen what happens when religion and government merge, and they designed a system to prevent it. Well, today that principle is under renewed attack. We're seeing increasing efforts to blur that line, including events like America Prays on May 17th, where government and religion intersect in ways that raise constitutional concerns. 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
3: The American middle class is on its deathbed. 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
1: We are back on the Tom Hartman program. Congresswoman Delia Ramirez from Illinois' 3rd Congressional District, a true champion of the people, just talking common sense truth that the policies that are, they are inhumane. They are, I would say, evil. They are aimed at terrorizing our communities. And they also hurt the country. They are bad policy. They are the reason that our economy is not projected to be as rosy as it could be.

0: enshrining these deeply unpopular policies that hurt the people and help the billionaires. The billionaires are the problem, and we need to address the problem where it is, which is the billionaires. I want to hear your thoughts on this. Brooks, listening on XM, calling from Arizona. Brooks, you're on the line.
1: Oh, yes. Hello. I have had a thought on how we might limit the partisan fights over court appointments and also to limit the resulting possible partisan control of the court. And my thought is to use the district courts to staff the Supreme Court and develop a system of rotations to rotate people in and out of the district courts to sit on the Supreme Court for a period of time, and then you rotate new people in. And so the opportunities for partisan control become much more difficult. And I've kind of pondered this thought for a few years, and it seems like a possibility to me.
0: I agree. Everything is a possibility. We built the systems that created the Supreme Court, so we can change those systems. There are a lot of great people working on a lot of ideas, many of them in line with what you just said. The philosophical truth that it has to be guided by is we have an unaccountable Supreme Court, right? We have a Supreme Court that operates with impunity, doing things that would, even in other courts, would get them disbarred, right? Clarence Thomas, you can go and look at the popular reporting on it. Clarence Thomas received monetary gifts from people who had business before the court that he rules on. That is not okay. And we understand that. So we have to enforce those rules on the Supreme Court, and we can change things that aren't working for the people. So I invite you to, if you don't know Lisa Graves, one of the great court watchers and court accountability, there's a lot of energy right now because the Supreme Court is so out of control that we are in a moment, I believe, where when through this bleak time and this adversity that we're facing right now, when solidarity continues to grow, you see millions of people come out in the street united under the banner of No Kings, right? That idea resonates with people because people understand that's what's going on. Donald Trump is not acting as a president in a democracy. He's acting like he has total control, and the Supreme Court are acting like his minions. Congress, the Republicans are acting, they've abdicated their duty. They are not acting as a check and balance. And so what we're seeing is a system unbalanced because the checks and balances only work if they work, if people want them to work. When they abdicate their duty, then there's no check and balance, right? The Supreme Court giving more authority to the executive, Congress giving more authority to the executive. But what everybody always needs to remember is the ultimate check and balance on everything is the people. When the institutions aren't working for us, we change the institutions until they are. We don't just solve the problems of right now today. We build institutions and systems that prevent those problems from happening again in the future. So Brooks, thank you for your call. Thank you for raising that up. I want to go to Dan, Free Speech TV, calling from Colorado. Dan, you're on the line.
2: Thanks for taking my call, Alex. I have a specific question about Social Security. I'm 65 years old. I'm a sole proprietor, self-employed, have been for 25 years. And so I was just kind of curious, and I got online and got onto the Social Security site, and it says, you know, are you ready? Are you 62? Yes. Did you put in your 40 quarters? Yes. And then it asked, are you a substantial service? And when I got looking into that, it seems that if you're self-employed, sole proprietor, meaning if you took time away from your job, your business would, you know, like, I guess, fail or whatever, that you are considered a substantial service

0: and are not considered retired, so you cannot collect your Social Security. Do you know of anything about that? Because that's right on their site. And I even asked, what about a self-employed carpenter, which I do computer drafting? And it said, yes, you are a substantial service and will be limited to either 45, 15, or 0 hours of work a month.
1: Dan, I'm going to answer your question on the other side of this break. It's a really important, specific question. I also will invite you to email me, alawson@socialsecurityworks.org. We'll be right back with more on the Tom Hartman Program.
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4: Hey, Tom Hartman here. In my new book, Threshold, The Crisis of Western Culture, I'm looking at the deteriorating state of our planet, where the dynamics of environmental, economic, and population change are boiling over the limits within which society can function. I'll be busting the myths and ideologies of religious fundamentalism, capitalism run amok, male domination and hierarchy, and militarism that are draining our world of its natural and human resources and engendering the suffering of millions for the benefit of a few. Threshold examines cultures that have thrived from the mother city of Corral, Peru to modern Denmark, and targets five areas of policy, national, religious, economic, corporate, and environmental, for specific and immediate reform. Radical in scope and boldness, but simple in its common sense logic, my book Threshold illustrates the mistakes we have made as a culture, as a country, and as individuals, and provides the inspiration and motivation that you're looking for to build a better, more sustainable world for all. It's available in fine bookstores everywhere. Threshold.
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1: We are back on the Tom Hartman Program. I'm Alex Lawson, filling in for Tom. Dan in Colorado had a specific question about the retirement earnings test as it for Social Security as it applies to sole proprietorships. And Dan, it's a complicated issue, and so I do want to connect with you off air. But the general understanding of this is, Social Security uses wages to determine when you actually retire. And in the case of a sole proprietorship, it's not going to just use the annual earnings test. It will actually do a monthly substantial services test. And that could limit a monthly check if you are still doing substantial services. But it's just that monthly check. And it doesn't take that check away. It actually just pushes that until full retirement age, which we didn't get into it, but is probably 67 for you. So there are, I want to get into specifics with you, but I want to reassure you of one thing, is that no one is taking the money. That is a specific situation. It only goes for about 1 year in the grace period, your first year of benefits, if you take them under full retirement age. And that money is not gone. It is added in back in at full retirement age. And those benefits stay that level then forever. So, Dan, I can send you some more paper on it. I know it is. It can be discombobulating when you get this information, and it seems like you're going to lose out on something. This is complicated. But if I can send you this stuff, I want to reassure you that no one is taking your money. You get the benefits that you've earned. It all revolves around full retirement age versus taking benefits early. I want to go to Brian from New Mexico, the home of green chili, the balloon fiesta, and so much more. Brian, you're on the line. Brian in New Mexico, you're on the line. We might have to go to someone else. Okay, let's go to Scott in California. Scott, you're on the line.
2: Hi, Alex. I wanted to ask you about Social Security as it relates to the federal deficit. I hear people always saying, that is part of the deficit and part of the budget. But in my view, it's completely separate, paid for by the FICA tax. And so when people frame it as being part of the budget, it's kind of misleading, and it makes it easier to convince people that it needs to be cut because of the federal budget being, or the deficit being too large. And what I wanted to ask you is, am I correct in my assumption, or do I misunderstand, or can you help me clarify your view on that?
1: Yeah, and Scott, this is not about your view or my view. This is about the clear letter of the law. Social Security has absolutely no borrowing authority. It cannot add a penny to the deficit. It is a self-funded program. We pay into it, as you said, through FICA, through withholdings. We know that. We see that money coming out of our paychecks, and then it's there for us in the form of benefits. If we retire, in the case of a life-changing illness or injury, and someone becomes disabled and can no longer work, as disability benefits, in the case of the loss of a breadwinner, for the surviving minor children, in the form of survivor's benefits. That is it. This is a self-finance program. It cannot contribute to the deficit. And you're exactly right about why people continue to say this. It's because they are trying to make it seem like Social Security is a problem. It's not. It's a solution. Social Security is not funded by the general fund. That's where the deficit is. You want to address the deficit in the general fund. It's also super easy because it's just the billionaires don't pay their fair share. Similarly, into Social Security, billionaires also don't pay their fair share. They don't pay in on all of their income like the rest of us do. But those are two separate issues. You can solve the deficit in the general fund through taxation in the that goes into the general fund. You solve Social Security by dealing with Social Security and having billionaires pay the same rate into Social Security as all the rest of us do. But Social Security, by law, cannot contribute to the deficit. So you're completely correct. If you go to socialsecurityworks.org to our FAQs, we have actually the link and the picture of where it says no borrowing authority in the law. So that is just a generally a right-wing attack, and then sometimes people are misinformed because the propaganda cannons are strong. But as the late Michael Brooks always said, sympathy for the conned, none for the con men. When people are misinformed, you know, try to get them the correct information. But remember, the perpetrators of that misinformation are doing it for a reason, and that's what you also laid out. The reason they want people to think that Social Security is somehow contributing to the deficit is because they want to then cut our benefits. But Social Security doesn't contribute to the deficit. They just want to cut our benefits. That's what it always is. The billionaires are the problem, and they just really, really, really want to get their hands on our money any way they can. Gary in Kentucky on YouTube, you are on the line.
3: Hi, Alex. Good to hear you. You're doing a really great job. I was listening to you, you know, during your guesting with Tom, and I immediately started realizing your depth of knowledge. But this week, you've already answered three questions that were very complicated, that were very precise, and that's why I kind of wanted to bring up quickly Billy. You knocked him down pretty good with your knowledge of this. There's one thing that I think I told Tom before, that a lot of times these Republicans that call in, they have a habit of when they change the subject or they think they're losing, they will filibuster, they'll cut you off. I don't like that. I'd like to hear both sides. You know, if they got a point, make it. You're making your point, and then you get cut off. And I don't think that's right, and I think that's what most Republicans do that call into this show. My main question was, what can – of course, my governor is Andy Beshear, and I asked Tom before if he knew that his father, Steve Beshear, was the former Kentucky governor. Did you know that?
1: I did, yeah.
3: Okay, Tom wasn't aware of that, but you know, they're in a family of, and I believe that Andy is an up and coming. This guy, he lives by his morals. My question is, you know, you were talking about immigration. What tools does a governor have to address some of these immigration issues that you were talking about earlier?
1: It's a great question, and I think I know a bit about Andy Beshear. Not everything, but because he has a great show. I don't know if you've ever listened to it on XM.
3: I have.
1: Yeah, I think is one of the best one of the best communicators out there, and I appreciate. I don't agree with him on everything, but you know, to show me two people who agree on everything, and one of them has to be not that smart, right? People disagree on things, but the key, and I think this goes to your point with talking with people who you disagree with. Let's have the discussion. Let's have the discussion, and then see where the chips land. It's easy for me because you know the facts are on my side. I think that Governor Beshear does a really great job on his show of also allowing conversations to happen and inviting people to express different viewpoints. And, you know, I'm not saying I'm always right. So I enjoy learning from people who think differently than me as well, when it is in good faith. And that filibustering you're talking about is obviously not in good faith. So the specific question.
3: You took the words out of my mouth. You took the words, good faith, argument.
1: Yep, that's and you know, if it's not in good faith, then it's not actually a dialogue, and so you don't owe anybody anything when it comes to them operating in bad faith. On the specific question of what governors can do, there's a tremendous amount of power with governors and also secretaries of state, and so that is, I think you're seeing Democratic governors and secretaries of state trying to figure out what kind of levers they have on immigration, on protecting immigrants in their states and municipalities. And I can't say that I can list all of them. I can say that what we're seeing right now is a lot of big thinking on that exact question, because we know that the Republicans in the federal government are acting extrajudicially when it comes to immigration. And so it is up to the check and balance of the state governments to try to hold the federal government to account. But the ultimate check and power on power is the people. So thank you so much for your call. We'll be right back.
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0: Hey, thanks so much for sharing our program and for reaching out to our stations and sponsors and letting them know that you're listening. It really means a lot to us.
1: We are back on the Tom Hartman program, taking your calls. 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I'm going to get to as many calls as I can. Starting right now with Devon calling from Minnesota, watching on YouTube. Devon, you are on the line.
2: Hey, Alex. First, you're just awesome. I think that your positivity is a great thing, and spreading hope where you go is something we all need. So,
1: thank you.
2: But anyway, so the sure, thank you. So the question here is it normal for a nonprofit hospital to write the Medicaid policies for people in the city and then also provide the medical care for those people being covered under Medicaid at their hospitals? So this is a real life example, and I just don't know if it only happens in Pennsylvania or if there's other places, but in Pennsylvania, UPMC, a huge nonprofit hospital system, huge, they write the Medicaid policy, and then the patient who needs care gets the care from their hospital.
1: And,
2: I mean, is that like normal?
1: I think what you're talking about is when the when it's a very bad situation when the people who are writing the policy are also going to be the beneficiaries of that policy. If it's at the expense of the people being the beneficiaries of that policy, we know what Medicaid is supposed to do. It is also true that Medicaid policy is more complicated because it's a joint federal state program. So each state has a different setup. But the general idea here is that we're providing healthcare. So if giant moneyed interests. And unfortunately, when it comes to hospitals, that nonprofit status is not, you know, it doesn't mean as much as you hope it would, because some of these nonprofits are operating the exact same way as for-profit corporations, just building up these enormous reserve funds and that they can monetize. So what I want to say to you is it is not correct or it's not the right way to do things to allow the people who would benefit from a policy to write those policies at the expense of the people, right? So it has to be a process where people's voices are heard as well. It's okay for providers and others in the system to have input, but it can't be that they are just given the pen, because what we see is even if in the beginning that could be, you know, it's really good. Fast forward, and it's new people along the way. And if that power is enshrined, then it can change, right? Just like a nonprofit hospital can actually just become a for-profit hospital, cash in their reserve funds, basically. So I want to tell you that what we need to do is maintain vigilance, and in all cases, that Medicaid, which is the largest provider of long-term care in this country, and for millions of people, for the vast majority of people, it's the only provider of long-term care in this country. The amount of maternity, the people giving birth that Medicaid covers is astronomical. So we're talking about babies and seniors, and it is an incredibly important program. And the complexity of it is part of the problem, right? It's so much better if we have a universal program like Medicare for all. So then you don't have to worry about what one state does versus another and their individual rules. It's all just based on you get sick, you get the care that you need, including long-term care. And so the solution is to create a universal, much less complex setup like Medicare for all. And if we do that, we save hundreds of billions of dollars a year and deliver better care for everybody. Devon, thank you so much for your call. I want to quickly take another call here. Keep it going. Keep the calls coming in. I'm going to go to LaDonna from Arizona, calling, watching on Free Speech TV.
3: Hello, Alec, big fan of yours. I wanted to talk about immigration. There was a bill under Joe Biden that was a very good immigration bill, and Trump forbid the Republicans from voting for it. People don't remember that, but I wanted to let the lady that was talking about immigration know about that. There's been other immigration bills, too, and the Republicans always, they either filibuster it or they just don't bring it up for a vote.
1: I think that that is incredibly important to point out. And I will also point out that was a Republican-led bill. I mean, that was a compromise bill. That was the Democrats and the Republicans working together. But the Republicans basically got everything they wanted, so much so that it would have passed and Biden could have signed it into law, except that Donald Trump knew that he needed the fear-mongering over immigration in order to win. So it was just him putting politics and his personal power over the good of the country in the most cynical way. And I think that if you just Google that that time and look at that, it is disgusting. And Republicans should be ashamed of themselves that they were browbeat into just laying down the sword and putting one man's political power ahead of the good of the nation. Thank you so much, LaDonna, for calling in. And, you know, I want to take that and say the struggle is intergenerational. We have losses along the way, but as long as we don't forget what we're fighting for, which is a country that works for working people, and that includes comprehensive immigration policy, creating a country that people want to come to. That's a key. And I also want people to remember history, what happened, even just the last presidency, because it's so important to understand what's going on right now, that Donald Trump has always put his personal power ahead of the benefit of the American people. So thank you so much for your call. We'll be right back after this break on the Tom Hartman Program.
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0: One of the most important and often misunderstood aspects of the American experiment is this. 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
0: Here's what we're talking about this week. Let's talk about the ramifications of the tax bill on Medicare and Medicaid.
2: Well, I think, you know, we're seeing some things unfold right now in terms of Medicaid, and we can talk more about that as well. But I think some of the things that are coming in the relatively short future are big cuts to Medicare and big cuts to all of the social safety net in this country. A concern about Medicare is that the budget, the way it will have to be set to meet this ridiculous tax cut that really gives most of the benefit to the most wealthy in this country, would be to trigger automatic spending cuts for Medicare that could total as much as $25 billion. Now, Congress at the moment is saying they're not going to do that until after the midterms. Well, that shouldn't be reassuring to any of us that they think they're going to wait to take a slap at benefits for seniors and the disabled who are on Medicare until after they get themselves back in office again. That is pretty disingenuous of them.
0: Yes.
2: To set that kind of a timetable. So we all need to be very vigilant about saying Medicare needs to be not cut at all. In fact, there are other cuts that are of concern under Medicare, the limiting of how much physical therapy that patients are entitled to have, how many sessions they're entitled to have. This is ridiculous stuff. That should not be determined. Talk about the government getting involved in our health care. You know, the folks who argue for a market-based health care system seem to do so on the basis of you don't want the government doing your health care for you. And yet, if you're determining that a certain number of physical therapy will not be covered for seniors and the disabled, what if someone had a serious accident in early December and they're supposed to be continuing physical therapy? This is not okay.
1: And what about the individual mandate? So the tax law killed that. What's the impact of that going to be?
2: Well, the obvious impact of that is to drive premium costs up for everyone else, in part because there will be a certain number of people who say, hey, if I'm not required and I'm not penalized for not purchasing insurance, I'm not gonna. Usually the young and the healthy who feel like they don't need insurance,
1: right,
2: or that certain group of people who make a little too much to qualify for Medicaid but don't make enough to afford the premium that's being offered to them may opt to go without.
1: Thanks for listening. You can find more information about these topics at nursetalksite.com or nationalnursesunited.org.
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3: Years ago, when I announced that I was leaving my job as editor of the Texas Observer to run for political office, I had to admit that going into politics is the only downward career move one can take from journalism. But being both a journalist and a politician does hone one's ability to detect the smell of BS. And we Americans are presently getting a noxious blast of that stench from our warmongering Department of Defense. The vast trillion-dollar Pentagon is the ultimate Big Brother bureaucracy, literally empowered to compel thousands of Americans to die in foolish military misadventures cooked up by political partisans and profiteering corporate contractors. That's why it's so alarming that Trump's Project 2025 autocrats are now rushing to slam an iron door of censorship on reporters trying to inform us commoners about the militaristic schemes and corporate fraud that comes from inside this government fortress. In the name of defending freedom, Trump's palace guards are banning media outlets that displease His Royal Highness. Also, Pretty Boy Pete, Trump's made-for-TV Pentagon honcho, has even decreed that reporters must be tightly monitored by military escorts while doing interviews, reviewing documents, and otherwise exercising the essential constitutional rights of our nation's free press. The good news is that rather than kowtowing to the autocrats, dozens of media organizations have told Pete to stuff it, choosing to do old-school outsider digging into this insider war machine. This is Jim Hightower saying, meanwhile, the Project 2025 authoritarians hail their clampdown on free press rights by touting their, quote, fresh relationship with what they call their new Pentagon press corps. Right, it's their partisan press corps, not ours. Howdy-ho, folks, and thanks for tuning in to my Hightower Radio Commentaries. And guess what? There's even more Hightower waiting for you online. 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
1: This is the Tom Hartman Program, and I'm Alex Lawson, Executive Director of Social Security Works, filling in for Tom. I am going to be taking calls all this hour, but I want to spend a few minutes at the top just going over, summarizing some of the things that I've heard and my own beliefs that I've espoused on this show over my guest hosting time. The fundamental axiomatic truths are all power comes from the people. You can see this time and time again when things that were created by the people no longer work for the people. The people replace those things, those institutions, those politicians, those forms of government even. You see it time and time again throughout history. It is actually how our nation came to be. It is a fundamental recognition that all power comes from the people. It's reflected back through institutions that the people create. They lend their power to politicians. They lend their power to institutions. Now, some of those powerful then create myths where they have this power through divine right or through the power of their blood. But what you see time and time again is those institutions will also fall when they stop working for the people, because the power is always held fundamentally by the people. That's the axiomatic truth. All power comes from the people. The second one, and I quoted Adam Smith in a previous show to point this out. Adam Smith, who the right wing oftentimes uses as some sort of like pure capitalist laissez-faire sort of guy, what he actually said is that labor creates all wealth. And you read Wealth of Nations, it's the whole point of the book. If you really want to learn about making pins, that is a huge part of that book. But what he's doing is he's showing that each worker, their labor is put into something, and that's where the wealth is created. He also very specifically is saying the wealth is not held in the number or the amount of gold that a country has. The money that the country has is not actually the wealth. The wealth are the goods and services produced by labor. All wealth is created by labor, the people. All power is held by the people. All wealth is created by the people. All institutions are created by people. Therefore, when those institutions are not working for the people, when the billionaires are taking all of the wealth created by labor, we can change those setups. We can change those institutions. We can change those tax and spend policies. And it's actually only up to our imagination how we do that. So there are constraints that we put in place on how power can be expressed in this government of ours in the United States of America. We also have mechanisms for changing that in the Constitution, including changing the Constitution itself. But no institution is it is locked and static and immortal and holds that power forever. So we have all the tools that we need to make the changes that we want. And what you look at is these two forces that you're seeing. On the one hand, you're seeing in New York and across the country a growing resurgence of left populist, working class based politicians who are saying, I'm going to deliver for the working people who are creating the wealth, who hold the power in this country. And when they do, like Mayor Mamdani, they're rewarded. On that, you're also seeing a freak out by the billionaire owned media and chattering class saying, you can't do that. You can't just deliver on your promises, politicians. You're supposed to promise to get elected and then do whatever we tell you. And there is a resurgence of politicians who are saying, no, we're not going to do what money tells us. We're going to do what people tell us, because that's where all of the power comes from. And then when it comes to Jeff Bezos and the billionaires, what we learned from one of our amazing guests, Mom Mary, organizer at Amazon, is that when the billionaires are taking all of the wealth, the workers can organize, form a union, collectively bargain to try to pull that disparity down. and get the wealth back into people's pockets. And we can marry these two as they all rely on power of the people. We can use tax and spend policy to benefit the people, just like the billionaires are using tax and spend policy to benefit themselves. They don't tax themselves, and they spend all of the money on themselves, often in the form of tax handouts, which is, again, that's just a spend, but also in the form of rampant corruption in government spending, you know, no-bid contracts that we're seeing the Trump administration just accelerate in corruption and greed as far as the eye can see. All of those are malleable. All of those are changeable. The only thing constraining us is our own imagination of what kind of country we want to work and live in and raise our families and build for our communities. And if you ask the people, it's surprisingly, you know, in this country that's so divided, we're told over and over and over again, it's so divided. But in fact, on so many core issues like getting money out of politics, that's not a Democratic issue. Democrats, independents, Republicans, they agree when it comes to guaranteeing health care for everyone in this country. That's not a Democratic issue. Democrats, independents, Republicans agree when it comes to expanding Social Security and having billionaires pay the same rate into Social Security that the rest of us do. That is not a left idea. That is Democrats, Republicans, independents, everyone agrees. We have polling that shows a majority of self-identified libertarians agree with that. So on these fundamental questions, including democracy and liberty and the actual lifeblood of this country, the vast majority of the people agree. This is not a left-right situation. This is a top-down situation. This is a 1% versus the 99% situation. Now, the 1% wants to make it seem like it's a left-right situation, because the oldest trick of the tyrants is to turn one part of the people against another part of the people and be like, no, it's not our corruption. It's not the billionaires who are the problem. It's the immigrants. It's not the billionaires who are the problem. It's these other guys, right? And they have immense power through their money, but it's not theirs. It's only lent to them by the people themselves, ourselves. So we can change all of that. We can get money out of politics. We can have comprehensive immigration reform. We can close these disastrous detention centers across the country. We can hold the perpetrators of this violence against the American people to account, and we must. So that's what I want to continue talking about for this hour. I'm going to go to Tom from Pennsylvania, calling in on the or watching on the Tom Hartman app. Tom, you're on the line. We only got about 60 seconds here.
2: All right, you cut me short, but I want to correct something you said wrong yesterday. There is no CBO scoring that says Medicare for All 2025 saves money. Even Congressman Pocan and Promella said there's no score. The only scores that were done were five different options, and there's no Medicare for All program that has zero copays, that cares for prescriptions and dental and long-time care. None of those. The only ones that are scored were options 4 and 5, and they cost much more. Please look that over. You're a truth teller. Tell the truth. And also, the in terms of that $24 minimum wage, that was never costed out.
1: Here is the CBO score of Medicare for All. You can Google it and look it up. A single-payer healthcare system that is based on Medicare's fee-for-service programs. If I'm not understanding what you're saying, I'm sorry about that. But there are numbers that show over and over again, Medicare for All saves money. It doesn't cost money. It delivers better care and saves money.
0: This is the Tom Hartman Program.

0: America is an aspirational idea, one we're still working to fulfill. It was shaped by Enlightenment ideals, reason, liberty, and freedom of conscience, the belief that power comes from we the people, not a divinely appointed ruler. 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Now, those freedoms and your rights are under attack. 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
1: 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The Last Hours of Ancient Sunlight, The Fate of the World and What We Can Do Before It's Too Late by Tom Hartman. 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
6: 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I want to take all of your calls. You can keep them coming in, 202-808-9925. 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
7: Thank you for what you do. You guys do a great job, by the way. My question, I guess, might qualify for being on the realm of vigilance. I seem to recall that President Bill Clinton back in the day had borrowed, I don't recall how much money, but he borrowed funds out of Social Security in order to balance the budget at that time. I don't know if his administration paid it back or if it was paid back in the subsequent administration with interest. Do you know anything about that? And under what authority can any president do that? And how difficult is it for a president to do such a thing?
6: Pearson, thank you so much for your call. I want to have a conversation with you about this, actually, because that is not true, because nobody can borrow money from Social Security. Just separately, what Bill Clinton did do is use tax policy to balance the budget, but there's no ability, there's no authority, there's absolutely no way for anybody to borrow.

0: that the money has been borrowed or could be borrowed, but it cannot. Social Security revenue, which comes from FICA, tax on high benefit earners on their benefits, and interest bearing securities, all money coming in is held in U.S. Treasury bills and nothing else, which is a topic that we could discuss. It's an interesting one. But that's just the way it is it's all in U.S. Treasury bills, the exact same U.S. Treasury bills that are at the base of the global financial system, the safest investment in the world, and it is not touchable. So, Pearson, I want to just see sort of how that landed, because I know that it's difficult once something gets into your brain to actually have new information enter as well.
1: I am willing, and I'm kind of glad to hear from you that never happened. So I got to ask myself, where did I hear this? Because something like that doesn't stay in my brain unless it comes from a source that I trust. And I do not trust Fox or any right wing media. If you ever see me voting for Republican, shoot me, because it means I'm a clone. And I apologize for putting, and I owe you an apology and the American people an apology now if I've given Donald Trump an idea about Social Security taking money out of it, because you know he's reckless and lawless. God help us all.
0: So, Pearson, I want to tell you that I actually think that probably it was in this really terrible explanation that Al Gore would trot out all the time. Bill Clinton started it, where he called it a lockbox, right? When he's like, we're going to balance the budget, and then we're going to ensure that Social Security benefits are in a lockbox that no one can ever touch them. And you're like, wait. No, they're in a lockbox. They're literally in a lockbox. No one can touch them. And you can go on to SSA.gov and you can click on trust fund and you can see all of the money that goes in and the balance of the trust fund over time. You can go back all the way to the beginning and see it. It's all publicly accounted. But this is so you start with bad messaging from politicians. And I think this one is so interesting because it was sort of politicians who were trying to do their best, but weren't experts in it. And so they came up with a very loosey-goosey analogy. Take that, put it through the lens of the corporate media who want to misconstrue things on purpose for their corporate benefactors, for the billionaires. And then they come up with, they're like, okay, well, if he's saying it has to be in a lockbox going forward, it must not be in a lockbox now because the money's all been spent. And then you have right-wing propagandists out there who seized that moment to try to conflate the so-called unified budget, which is not a legal thing, with the actual budget of the United States of America, which is the stuff in the general budget versus Social Security. Social Security is independent of the general fund. It operates on its own. So I think that this is such an important case that I look at a lot. And the reason I wanted this dialogue is because I have been facing this misinformation for my entire career. I have gone around and so many people believe that the money's all been spent. And I want to, I'll send it to you if you email me. But every once in a while, the billionaires and their lackeys accidentally tell the truth. A spokesperson for the late billionaire Pete Peterson, who funded and drove the anti-Social Security campaign, she said it in words. She said, the goal is to convince people they're going to get nothing, right? So the money's all been spent. You're not going to get any Social Security money so that they will accept less than they're owed. Think about how cynical that is. And I'd put it on evil, less than cynical. So they're saying, you're not going to get anything. Social Security is going bankrupt. The money's all been spent, just over and over and over. People hear this. And so they think they're going to get nothing. And then these same propagandists come to you and they say, oh, well, you're not going to get nothing. But if you go with me, I'll get you 70, 75 cents on the dollar. And if you think you're going to get nothing, if you expect zero, 75 cents sounds like you're getting something, but you're not. They're just cutting a quarter out of every one of your dollars to steal your money. So we have to be vigilant in our truth telling. Thank you so much for your call.

0: 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No more waiting to see your doc sitting in a crowded ER or emergency care or the pharmacy. 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Peter, welcome to the program. Tell us about this.
1: Thanks for having me. Yeah, our emergency medical kits are really taking the country by storm. We've helped protect over a million Americans, and I pinch myself when I even say that. Meds like you just mentioned, things like amoxicillin and antibiotics, every American is going to probably get a prescription for these in the next couple of years, right? It's always something. People everywhere are fed up with going to the doctors, fed up with waiting in line for an urgent care. And we all know that the best time to address a sickness is the morning you feel that scratchy throat or the runny nose. Rather than trying to wait it out, you need to have medicines on hand in your medicine cabinet today to take. 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It took us a long time to build out this infrastructure that allows us to do this, but a lot of Americans are taking advantage.
0: Peter, thanks so much for dropping by and speaking with us today.
1: I appreciate it.
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3: 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Because The Last Hours of Ancient Sunlight is a seminal work offering a viewpoint original yet ancient, I see our situation today in a new light. And because of the scope and depth of this work, I find it inspiring as well as disturbing. I rather exhausted superlative in praise of Tom Hartman's book, The Prophet's Way, which I rightly called the most important book I've ever read. But now I find the sequel calling for equal praise, since the issue here addresses the whole of our species, and indeed all species."
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0: 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Never miss another heated debate on healthcare, global climate change, or our economy. 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
3: "To discover brilliant, innovative, creative, and original thinking is one of life's rare privileges. 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Because The Last Hours of Ancient Sunlight is a seminal work offering a viewpoint original yet ancient, I see our situation today in a new light. And because of the scope and depth of this work, I find it inspiring as well as disturbing. I rather exhausted superlative in praise of Tom Hartman's book, The Prophet's Way, which I rightly called the most important book I've ever read. But now I find the sequel calling for equal praise, since the issue here addresses the whole of our species, and indeed all species."
2: The Last Hours of Ancient Sunlight, The Fate of the World and What We Can Do Before It's Too Late by Tom Hartman, in bookstores everywhere.
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1: We are back on the Tom Hartmann program. I want to go right to the line for Brian, who I tried to take earlier. Brian, thanks so much for calling back in, calling from New Mexico.
2: Hey, thanks for letting me on. Had to help the neighbor for a second. I wanted to talk about, you know, in spite of having this criminal psychopath in the White House, in spite of all of that and all of his shenanigans, the Democratic Party is not popular with Americans. And I want to focus on that. A lot of the people in our political media and operatives like to say it's messaging and salesmanship, and we got to get the right personalities in front of Americans. Well, that might be part of it. But I think the real issue is many of the fundamental pieces of the Democratic platform don't work well together. They don't fit together. And I'll have a few examples. You brought up Bill Clinton earlier. His embrace of neoliberalism and all the free trade agreements and everything else he did effectively devalued the American worker in the world economy. You put hundreds of thousands of everyday average American workers against billions of Asian workers that work for $2 a day. What do you think was going to happen? So that's one huge flaw. And many people do not trust the elites in the Democratic Party that put us on this path. Another big chunk is the immigration issue. I'm a union member. I worked in construction my whole life. I've dealt with this issue firsthand. And the Democratic Party has to have a rational, economic, sane plan where we set levels and we enforce laws. Because what's gone on for the last 4 or 5 decades where we just kind of have wide open visas where people can come in on tourist visas and then nobody makes them leave and everybody looks the other way. Well, what we're doing is we're flooding our labor market with workers, and that holds down wage levels. Plus, all of these millions of people that come into the country need a place to live. And the way that our elites in the Democratic Party have played this issue has been all wrong. It seems like all they know how to do is beat the drum of racism and anxiety and not addressing the core issue. It's a labor market, whether you like it or not.
1: I want to thank you for your call. I disagree with one thing. I think the you know, the racism and anxiety drum is definitely beat by the Republicans and the corporate bosses and billionaires. But otherwise, basically down the line, I think you're correct. I think there's maybe a little bit of that the immigrants are the problem and not the billionaires who keep in place a broken immigration system that isn't broken. It functions for them. It keeps wages low and it denies protections to millions of people who are invited in the de facto legal sense, right? Like, it's functioned for so long de facto that you can't say that it isn't a system. It is the system that we have. And what we need on immigration is comprehensive immigration reform, like Representative Delia Ramirez was talking about. That would protect workers' wages without pulling the downward pressure. And the reason there is downward pressure is because the bosses are able to pay people who are not protected under the labor laws and other laws of this country. They rip them off, right? So they pay substandard wages that draw everyone's wages down. It's not the immigrants who are doing it. It's the billionaires again. So we need comprehensive immigration reform because immigration is the solution. Immigration is an enormous economic engine. And if you want to look at the birth rates in this country, they're higher than many advanced economies. We're lucky on that, but they're still not up to snuff. We don't actually have enough births in this country to cover our economic needs. We need immigration to not just grow the economy, but even to maintain it where it is. but we need immigration that makes sense. And that is immigration that gives legal protection, including prevailing wage, to the workers who come to this country. We want a country that working people want to come to, that people are like, I can make a better life in America. That's how we have become the country that we are. And then on your first point, there is absolutely no denying that the neoliberalism that was pushed by Democrats, I call it the overreaction to Ronald Reagan after Ronald Reagan won, which was not this enormous landslide. And, you know, you look into the history of it, the reaction to Ronald Reagan was to rush to be as close to him as possible. And that moved Democrats away from the working people. And they embraced policies that are bad for working people, like NAFTA. Look at what was promised by NAFTA, right? It was going to be this economic boon for manufacturing, and all those jobs that, you know, moved, they were going to be replaced by better jobs. I've been there. I've driven through all of these parts of America organizing, and I have seen the devastation wrought by these out-of-control trade policies, which are, again, only benefiting the billionaires. And the trick is, when the billionaires push these policies and they're like, oh, yeah, it's the immigrants who are taking your jobs. And you're like, no, the billionaires sent your jobs overseas. It's the bosses. It's the bosses who are benefiting from it. And working people need to unite across all different identities and really focus on that core identity that we are working people, that it is our labor that creates the wealth that the billionaires then use. They steal it, and then they use it to create a political system that funnels more money into their pockets. And what I'm seeing, again, I am not disagreeing with you. I'm saying that there is a resurgence amongst Democrats that the way forward is really hewing to a line that says the only majority that matters is the working class majority in this country, and we're going to have policies that benefit the working class, like raising the minimum wage, like expanding Social Security and having billionaires pay in, like expanding Medicare to everybody so everyone has guaranteed health care. Imagine for construction workers if everybody had guaranteed health care, so no one was locked in to any one job, because they know that without that job, they don't have their health insurance. That is, again, a tool of the bosses to control workers and say, what are you going to do? You're going to go find another job? Well, good luck continuing the health care that you need. So we have to have a clear-eyed look at the facts. You are correct. All politicians, don't trust any politician. The people are the check on all power. But also, it is important to remember who the villains in a story are. The villains are the billionaires who create these systems that then they call broken when they're working exactly as they're set up, right? We say, oh, it's a broken healthcare system. No, it's not. It's a wealth extraction system exactly functioning as it was set up. The broken immigration system. It's not broken. It's working for the bosses, who are the ones who have enshrined it and protect it as it is. So we need to have a class-based analysis of what's going on. And that's the way that we work forward, march forward, increase wages for everybody, and understand that it's the billionaires who are the problem. Thank you so much for your call. I'm going to go to David CPT calling in. David, you're on the line.
3: Oh, thanks, Alex. Yeah, let's see. I was interested in one of the Supreme Court rulings, but earlier, just a couple of calls ago, somebody was mentioning the whether or not Bill Clinton looted Social Security. I would urge him to just do a quick Google search of a joke that W. Bush made. It's called the trifecta joke. And it happened right after 9/11, and when George Bush Jr. would go into speeches, you know, you're supposed to give a little joke when you open up. And so his joke was called the trifecta joke. And it was, When I was making promises on the campaign trail to never loot Social Security, to never, I'm trying to remember the three parts of it. I didn't, it was a national security, we weren't at war, didn't have a national security crisis, and now I'm going to just have to loot Social Security. And so George Bush Jr. looted Social Security, and he didn't put it on the budget. And, of course, when Obama came into office, he then put the numbers into the budget, and that, of course, made the national debt climb like crazy, and they tried to blame it on Obama. But
1: David, I want to correct a couple things. So George W. Bush did not loot Social Security. He attempted to privatize it, which is what looting would be, handing it over to Wall Street. But we defeated him. And Social Security has never added to the deficit or the debt because it can't. So these are these pieces of misinformation that are out there that we really need to be vigilant to get the facts and fight against. I invite you to go to socialsecurityworks.org. We have the law that shows no borrowing authority for Social Security. Thank you for listening to the Tom Hartman program.
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5: 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It's called The Tom Hartman Reader. Tom Hartman Reader is unlike any of my other books. 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Also, it more clearly identifies the root cause of so many of our social and environmental ills. 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
6: Hey, Tom Hartman here. In my new book, Threshold, The Crisis of Western Culture, I'm looking at the deteriorating state of our planet, where the dynamics of environmental, economic, and population change are boiling over the limits within which society can function. I'll be busting the myths and ideologies of religious fundamentalism, capitalism run amok, male domination and hierarchy, and militarism that are draining our world of its natural and human resources and engendering the suffering of millions for the benefit of a few. Threshold examines cultures that have thrived from the mother city of Corral, Peru to modern Denmark, and targets 5 areas of policy, national, religious, economic, corporate, and environmental, for specific and immediate reform. Radical in scope and boldness, but simple in its common sense logic, my book Threshold illustrates the mistakes we have made as a culture, as a country, and as individuals, and provides the inspiration and motivation that you're looking for to build a better, more sustainable world for all. It's available in fine bookstores everywhere. Threshold.

0: Hey, thanks so much for sharing our program and for reaching out to our stations and sponsors and letting them know that you're listening. It really means a lot to us.
1: We're back on the Tom Hartman program. I'm going to take as many calls as I can. Please keep it as brief as you can so that we can get to everybody, which I'm going to do my best. Gordon, WCPT, calling from Illinois. You're on the line.
2: Hi, how are you? Immigration does not drive down wages. Illegal immigration drives down wages. And it's not so much a matter of the immigration part. It's the illegal hiring. We need a workable guest worker program, and we need to charge and shut down the people that hire illegal immigrants. I mean, to sum it up in quick seven words is, if you hire them, they will come.
1: If Gordon, thank you for your call. I agree with the fact that it is the bosses who are hiring workers who have come here under a de facto setup that has existed for decades, and those workers are not protected. And so the bosses then pay them substandard wages. It's not the immigrants who are driving down wages. It's the bosses who are driving down wages and create a downward pressure on all wages. So we do need that comprehensive immigration system that allows all workers to be paid fairly for the wealth that they create with their labor. I want to go to Alan, calling in from Washington on KBCS. Alan, you're on the line.
3: Hey, good morning, Alex. On your theme of all coming together, I think there's an instinctual need in us that when we face a recognizable disaster, a flood, a fire, an earthquake, people just don't leave. They come and help. It's, a good 80% of us are innately good Samaritans. And, you know, I think probably one of the biggest things we need to focus on is getting everybody to recognize the true disaster that's happening before our eyes, which is climate crisis. Has anybody looked at the Midwest lately? The tornadoes, the floods, the fires, the heat domes?
1: The heat dome that's over the East Coast right now. And Alan, I agree completely. I agree also that one of the problems is if a catastrophic, cataclysmic disaster is happening slowly and people are saying, no, it's not happening, then it draws away from that impulse that humans have, because I so believe, and it is verifiable. You just go around the country, and people are decent and good. They want to build a better world for them, their families, their communities. But when the facts are denied of the cataclysmic consequences of allowing the billionaires to just go as much as they want with extractive industries and fomenting this enormous change to our climate, and we pretend that the costs faced by us are nothing, right? And it is absolutely false. The costs of climate change are basically incalculable, but there has been some work done on them. And at the very least, we are only accounting for a tiny fraction. Climate change is a national security issue, an economic security issue, and we can solve it if we face it. So that's the key, is that we have to treat it as the same sort of disaster as the acute ones, like a tornado, which climate change makes happen more frequently. Thank you so much for your call. I want to go to Nathan in Oregon, watching on the Tom Hartman app.
4: I was just calling in regards to the Social Security Trust Fund being tapped into for certain things. Have you ever heard of the Plunge Protection Team?
1: I have not.
4: Okay. You might want to look into that, because there's this group called the Plunge Protection Team. I thought, as a conspiracy therapist, I thought it was an actual conspiracy and not really anything to it, but I actually talked to one of the members, and he... I mean, here's what happens. When the 87 stock market crash occurred, they took money out of the Social Security Trust Fund and they fluffed up the stock market. The stock market is currently about 50 to 75% overvalued. And it's because this group, anytime there's a major drop in the stock market, they fluff it up with the security trust funds. And I'm not sure how they bury their tracks.
1: I want to say that, like many conspiracy theories, the best way to get misinformation out there is to have a kernel of truth about it. So there is a statutorily enacted board that protects against financial instability during great crashes. And they actually have different names. They are brought together, but none of them can take money out of Social Security. That's not what they do. What you see, you know, like the last one, what we saw is extraordinary measures by the Fed and quantitative easing, which does lead to inflated stock valuations. But it is not money from Social Security that's doing that. It is a lot of other things. And that is just fact, because you can't take the money out of Social Security. So Nathan, thank you for your call. I just really want people to understand, nobody can touch the money in Social Security except by cutting our benefits or allowing the automatic benefit cuts to come in 2032 as they are on track to do right now. We only have 1 minute, Michelle, on the Tom Hartman app. You've got 10 seconds here.
5: Analogy. Social Security Fund is kind of like a bank. So the bank doesn't hold cash reserves. So if everybody tried to take all their money out at once, the bank wouldn't have money. But that still doesn't change what you have in your bank account. There could be other assets. And
1: Michelle, thank you so much for your call. It is a trust, a legal entity held in treasury bills for the people, and we will not allow them to steal it by cutting our benefits. I'm Alex Lawson. I'm back tomorrow taking more of your calls. It is, as always, my extreme pleasure to be sitting in this chair talking with all of you. Thank you for your calls. Thank
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0: Here's what we're talking about this week. Let's talk about the ramifications of the tax bill on Medicare and Medicaid.
2: Well, I think, you know, we're seeing some things unfold right now in terms of Medicaid, and we can talk more about that as well. But I think some of the things that are coming in the relatively short future are big cuts to Medicare and big cuts to all of the social safety net in this country. A concern about Medicare is that the budget, the way it will have to be set to meet this ridiculous tax cut that really gives most of the benefit to the most wealthy in this country, would be to trigger automatic spending cuts for Medicare that could total as much as $25 billion. Now, Congress at the moment is saying they're not going to do that until after the midterms. Well, that shouldn't be reassuring to any of us that they think they're going to wait to take a slap at benefits for seniors and the disabled who are on Medicare until after they get themselves back in office again. That is pretty disingenuous of them.
0: Yes.
2: To set that kind of a timetable. So we all need to be very vigilant about saying Medicare needs to be not cut at all. In fact, there are other cuts that are of concern under Medicare, the limiting of how much physical therapy that patients are entitled to have, how many sessions they're entitled to have. This is ridiculous stuff. That should not be determined. Talk about the government getting involved in our health care. You know, the folks who argue for a market-based health care system seem to do so on the basis of you don't want the government doing your health care for you. And yet, if you're determining that a certain number of physical therapy will not be covered for seniors and the disabled, what if someone had a serious accident in early December and they're supposed to be continuing physical therapy? This is not okay.
1: And what about the individual mandate? So the tax law killed that. What's the impact of that going to be?
2: Well, the obvious impact of that is to drive premium costs up for everyone else, in part because there will be a certain number of people who say, hey, if I'm not required and I'm not penalized for not purchasing insurance, I'm not gonna. Usually the young and the healthy who feel like they don't need insurance,
1: right,
2: or that certain group of people who make a little too much to qualify for Medicaid, but don't make enough to afford the premium that's being offered to them, may opt to go without.
1: Thanks for listening. You can find more information about these topics at nursetalksite.com or nationalnursesunited.org.
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3: George Orwell spoke bluntly about the nefarious nature of advertising, calling it, quote, the rattling of a stick inside a swill bucket. Even Orwell, though, would have been astonished by the cacophony of swill bucket advertising currently being blasted at us by Amazon, Google, Meta, and other profiteering tech giants. What are they trying to sell? Pure hogwash. Having spent billions to develop artificial intelligence so humanoid robots can displace workers, the tech geniuses are now rushing to build thousands of vast computer data centers necessary to power their brave new AI world. Each center will suck up local water supplies, drastically raise people's utility bills, create monstrous industrial blight and pollution, and enthrone such autocratic thugs as Bezos, Musk, and Zuckerberg as absentee political bosses with domineering power over each locality. But the billionaires forgot something. You and me, we the people, are in open rebellion against this Orwellian future, with officials in multiple states and localities just saying hell no to the profiteers' invasive scams. Thus, the billionaire hucksters are frantically rattling their swill sticks. For example, Mark Zuckerberg, whose Meta Goliath already operates 26 massive data centers and is now spending $600 billion to plop more of them in our communities, has launched a multi-million dollar offensive to beat back local opponents. It's running BS television ads in state capital cities, financing political candidates to hype the data centers, deploying untold numbers of lobbyists to rig the rules against opponents, and hiring an army of, quote, community affairs agents to spread AI propaganda. This is Jim Hightower saying, they had the fat cats, but a groundswell of us alley cats has them on the run. To get involved, go to mediajustice.org/tools. Hidey-ho, folks, and thanks for tuning in to my Hightower Radio Commentaries. And guess what? There's even more Hightower waiting for you online. 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

0: This is the Tom Hartman Program.
1: This is the Tom Hartman Program. This is the Tom Hartman Program. I'm Alex Lawson, sitting in for Tom. It's Tuesday, June 30th. And today we are going to have a theme like I've had all the whole time I've been guest hosting. And I want to focus on how even or maybe because of the great adversity that people face right now, we're also seeing the great solidarity grow. And looking at history, that seems to be the case, that in those times of greatest adversity, when things seem so far away from the way that we want them to be, that's when people find the power of solidarity. That's when they find their own power in standing together and fighting to create that vision of a society, a country, and a world that we want to live in. Somebody who I speak about this topic with often is joining us to talk about this and also the latest from the Supreme Court. I think today's the final rulings today, but the wonderful working class hero, Rick Smith from The Rick Smith Show is joining us. Rick, thanks for joining us on the Tom Hartman Program.
2: Thanks for having me, Alex. Great seeing you, buddy.
1: Always great talking with you. You are familiar with the topic that I'm laying out for the day because we talk about it on your show often. Yeah. But just first...
2: Look, Alex, when stomachs get empty, heads get right. So I'm with you. I think people are finally coming around to the reality that dear leader doesn't give a rat's behind about them. And I'm hoping with all of these horrible decisions... a big win for our wage theft president. He's going to be able to make agency heads at-will employees to dear leader's will. Look, the farther we go down this rabbit hole, the more power he gets, the more the further he gets away from the norms that we've become accustomed to, maybe the quicker we find each other.
1: That's the hope, and I think the blueprint. You know, that's what we have to do. That is the call that we are answering. Let's dig into the SCOTUS hearings, though, because it is, I don't know, maybe two steps back, one step forward. Sometimes it's two steps forward, one step back. The court has definitely given this president enormous power, right? Creating an imperial presidency that we've never seen before. But there are limits, right? The absolutely ridiculous idea that a sitting president can just rewrite the plain letters of the Constitution through executive order, which is what he was trying to do with birthright citizenship, was struck down, or birthright citizenship was upheld today. What do you think this signals about the limits of where the Supreme Court would go, or how much power it would give Donald Trump?
2: Well, I don't actually think they ever thought they were going to get this. I think this was one of those things that they can now point to and go, the court isn't far enough. Because the responses I've been getting from my Red Hat Brigade, they're giddy over the fact that they can bully trans kids. They're infuriated that they lost the birthright citizenship case because, you know, the poor children, they care about the children. Remember, these are the people who tell us how much they care about the children, but they're completely clueless about the reality that we just supercharged corporate and billionaire power by just going, yeah, we can use political parties as laundromats to fund incredible amounts of money so corporate America can get whatever they want whenever they want it. And look, we're going to start buying politicians even more than we're doing already, Alex. You know this is coming.
1: Yeah, the thing on the campaign contributions, which really does, it, exactly as you said, the Supreme Court just struck down, you know, 50 years. It's been settled, and they're like, nah, we don't care. We've never cared about what's settled. We only care about power. It is terrible, right? It does create even more opportunity for corporations to buy politicians. I do have somewhat of a grim view that they already have all the power they need, right? I mean, it's like it's adding a cup of water to a pool full of already existing corrupting power. So it is bad. There's no doubt about it. But it also creates that solidarity where people are like, what do you mean? Yeah. You try to restrict my vote, my voice, but the corporations can now do whatever they want. And I think that that is, again, the people will be like, this is deeply unpopular stuff that you're pushing.
2: Even for the Red Hats, Alex, look, even when I push back and I go, look, did you know this? They didn't. Because the media that they're consuming doesn't talk about this, because understand, it's all that same cesspool of right-wing ideology pushing the power of big money, the power of big corporations, and the billionaires. Look, at the end of the day, they got pretty much what they expected and what they thought their court was going to get them. And the ability to go, look, the court isn't far enough. We need to be more conservative so we can, you know, we can kick more kids. Especially those ones that were born here, but not really.
1: Yeah, the ability for Stephen Miller and his ilk to define who is American, who is not, who is enemy, who is other, and then use the forces of the state, the apparatus of state violence that they've built to prosecute those ridiculous ideologies. That I think, you know, with the propaganda canon, people are like, oh, I think this is going to be maybe a good thing because, come on, immigration is a solution to a problem that America has. And when you create a small, dangerous country that no one wants to come to, that is terrible for working people. That is only empowering the billionaire corporate class.
2: Yeah, and you stack this all on top of all of the other attacks that this court has done to working people. And look, they're creating a as you said a moment ago, you know, something even a king couldn't have imagined. We are moving down this path to give Trump or whomever, and I don't want a Democrat to have the kind of power that Trump has. The reality is our Democratic system, you know, took a hit today, and you know, I go back to the. To the Slaughter case, which I think is really, really kind of important in that, you know, if you give our wage theft president the ability to make agency heads at his will, that means they're not going to do the will of Congress, OSHA, the FTC, the NLRB. None of these agencies are going to be doing the work of the people. They're going to be doing the work of our wage theft president. And that, I got to tell you, having more power in the hands of the big bosses and the corporate interest and the billionaires is not in a working person's point of view at all. It's going to protect the wage thief. It's going to protect price gouging. It's going to protect dangerous products that at the expense of average everyday working people. This is bad.
1: It is absolutely bad, and we're going to go to a quick break in a second, but you'll hear what I've been saying all week is remembering that these institutions, including the Supreme Court, our country, the Constitution, all of it, even the ideas that we fight for, democracy, freedom, liberty, these are all created by humans, by the people. And all power comes from the people. All wealth is created by labor, which is the people. And so we have all the tools that we need to create new systems, new institutions. When these institutions are clearly not serving the people's interests, that's when the people say, you know what? It's time to change the systems. And the key is we can. All power is ours. So thanks, Rick. We'll be talking after this quick break. You're listening to the Tom Hartman Program. I'm Alex Lawson, and we'll be right back.
0: This is the Tom Hartman Program.

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3: Hey, Tom Harbin here. In my new book, Threshold, The Crisis of Western Culture, I'm looking at the deteriorating state of our planet, where the dynamics of environmental, economic, and population change are boiling over the limits within which society can function. I'll be busting the myths and ideologies of religious fundamentalism, capitalism run amok, male domination and hierarchy, and militarism that are draining our world of its natural and human resources and engendering the suffering of millions for the benefit of a few. Threshold examines cultures that have thrived from the mother city of Caral, Peru to modern Denmark, and targets five areas of policy, national, religious, economic, corporate, and environmental, for specific and immediate reform. Radical in scope and boldness, but simple in its common sense logic, my book Threshold illustrates the mistakes we have made as a culture, as a country, and as individuals, and provides the inspiration and motivation that you're looking for to build a better, more sustainable world for all. It's available in fine bookstores everywhere. Threshold.
4: 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The Last Hours of Ancient Sunlight, The Fate of the World and What We Can Do Before It's Too Late by Tom Hartman. 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

0: 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Democracy belongs to you.
1: He said, tread very lightly.
2: Democracy belongs to us. It's so true. Democracy is a idea, a beautiful idea that we humans came up with. The idea is that society should work for the people, for the many, and not just for the few. But it is an idea that needs to be fought for and protected and renewed and refreshed. And when the institutions are moving away from democracy, which they clearly are, that's when we need that solidarity of people coming together and fighting back, not just to fix the problems that this administration has caused, but to build systems that prevent this from happening ever again. I'm going to be taking calls all day long, starting off with Kelly on XM calling from Michigan. Kelly, you're on the line.
3: Well, hello from this beautiful state of Michigan at the moment.
2: Absolutely. Love that
3: we
2: state.
3: Have,
2: wonderful.
3: Thank you. I'm half Houghton, sir, and I'm going to tell you something. So I just drove from Ann Arbor back to my town, and she is built, Jocelyn Benson's husband's building the biggest one here. And she has been lying to us. And she's running as governor.
2: This is the Republican running for governor. This is the Republican running for governor in Michigan.
3: Well, Jocelyn Benson is running as a Democrat.
2: Oh, I'm sorry.
3: In Michigan.
2: Got it.
3: And she, okay. And then I've always been liberal. I had.

0: I did everything for Gretchen. And now she has sold us out for all these data centers. And what I seen on Free Speech TV, because that's what I watch once in a while, so I got so stressed I had to stop. But they suck all the water they can. And so when they get the water and the water cools these data centers, where's the water go? Right. So what they said on Free Speech TV, the man from Memphis, Tennessee, the mayor, said the water comes right back out, goes into the streaming of people trying to get water, and it's contaminated. It's polluted.
1: So
0: they vibrate.
1: Kelly, I hear your concerns and your point. I will say that I think that we have to remember that there are, unfortunately, politicians all across the spectrum who are going to be too close to corporate money. I think Gretchen Whitmer has done a fantastic job in Michigan. And I am hopeful that a Democratic candidate can win in Michigan. And then we'll have to be held accountable, just like all politicians, right? Like, it doesn't matter who the politician is. All politicians have to be held accountable by the absolute check and balance on power, which is the American people. And then on data centers, I think what you're seeing now is a really big bipartisan backlash to the fact that billionaires are able to build whatever they want, right? I mean, when it comes to building things for the people, there's all these delays. Oh, you got to do this or that. But when it comes to just plopping a data center down wherever they want, the billionaires seem to be able to move with a speed and alacrity that, we're like, oh, could you have done that when you're building things for the people? Obviously. So the disconnect between politicians and the people is enormous. And there is the Republicans. It's, they're pretty open. It's just working for the billionaires. But we need to recognize that all politicians need to follow the will of the people. And, generally, when the people are united and pushing, the politicians have to follow. We don't look for bravery from the politicians. We look for bravery from the people, always. Paul on WCPT. Paul, you are on the line.
2: Hello?
1: Paul, you're on the line.
2: Thank you. I wanted to. I'm formerly from Michigan, and I would say you got a MAGA Democrat from Michigan there. But my point is about the set of cases from the Supreme Court. This term underlines the idea that it is conservatives that are the activists on courts, not liberals. This court, the John Roberts Court, and I'm taking it from the beginning of his. From his term back in 2006, has overturned more conservative court rulings than any other court in history. I mean, they just overturned Humphrey's executor from 1935, 91 years ago, and it doesn't bother them. It doesn't bother them at all. These people think that they know better, and it's precedent is supposed to. It's not to there to protect correct decisions. It's
1: Paul, we only got a couple seconds here. Paul, I hear what you are saying. I agree. This is not a conservative court at all. It's a reactionary court. It's a corporate court. It's working for the billionaires. And we need to fix it. We need to actually ensure that the Supreme Court is not this this entity that is just able to deliver unlimited power to the presidency and to the billionaires. But we can do it working together. You're listening to the Tom Hartman
3: program.
1: You're
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0: 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No more waiting to see your doc, sitting in a crowded ER or emergency care or the pharmacy. 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Tell us about this.
1: Thanks for having me. Yeah, our emergency medical kits are really taking the country by storm. We've helped protect over a million Americans, and it pinch myself when I even say that. Meds like you just mentioned, things like amoxicillin and antibiotics, every American is going to probably get a prescription for these in the next couple of years, right? It's always something. People everywhere are fed up with going to the doctors, fed up with waiting in line for an urgent care, and we all know that the best time to address a sickness is the morning you feel that scratchy throat or the runny nose, rather than trying to wait it out. You need to have medicines on hand in your medicine cabinet today to take. 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
1: I appreciate it.
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1: Here we go. Back to the phones on the Tom Hartman program. I'm Alex Lawson filling in for Tom Hartman. And I'm going to go to Andre listening on the great WCPT in Chicago. You're on the line, Andre.
2: Hey, good morning to you there, Mr. Alex. How you feel today?
1: Pretty good. How about you?
2: I'm okay. Thank you for asking. Hey, I called because I wanted to make a couple of comments. You know, I think it's not enough pushback is not enough pushback or protest against the Supreme Court and the judicial activism that takes place. You know, the Supreme Court, the public need to really get involved because we've been overlooking the Supreme Court and their behavior for far too long. And I think a lot of decisions are based on whether or not the Democrats take power. I think those Republican justices, Clarence Thomas, Alito, Roberts, I think they're fearful that if the Democrats do take power, that there will be some sort of oversight. And they don't want any type of oversight over them. So it seems to me that they're doing everything they can to try to keep Donald Trump in a powerful position because it benefits them. And some of their decisions need to be challenged and not just accepted as being, the gospel here. Last thing, Alex, tell me if you can make sense of this. I'd like to know, why do the news media, every time it's a decision or something happened in Donald Trump's favor, they always say it was a victory for Donald Trump, it's a win for Donald Trump. I don't like to hear that because it makes it sound like they're putting their thumb on the scale some kind of way. Why can't we just say that the Supreme Court ruled in favor of birthright citizenship? Why do we have to say it was a win for Donald Trump when certain things happen? I've been thinking about that for a long time, and I know they'll do it, but I don't like to hear that, Alex. Do you have any thoughts on that?
1: Andre, thank you for the call. I think that a big problem with the corporate media, there's many, one of them being that's the billionaires media. So they're pushing the billionaires line. But even some of the best, operating in best faith and good faith, they see politics too often as a sport, right? It's just like a sport. So, you're just putting up numbers and who's ahead and who's behind. And they leave out the true impact, right? So it's not a win for Donald Trump. And then you're like, okay, well, he's won that one. So he's got one more point. You're like, no, this is about people. What is the impact of an imperial presidency that's been shown to be driven by nothing but greed, corruption, malice, and incompetence? What does it mean for working people when you hand that same administration the ability to control the agencies that are set up to protect the people? That's what I want to know. That's not right. I don't want to know, oh, it's a win for Trump. That tells me nothing. I want to know, what is the impact of this ruling on working people? And I think that's what working people want to know. You look at what's going on with Barry Weiss and CBS and the corporate takeover of all of the media as much as possible. They don't want working people to know what these rulings mean for them. They don't want working people to know what these policies will mean to them. So it is not an accident that we're seeing the corporate media sort of obfuscate or make it difficult to understand the impact of laws and the budget and, yes, the Supreme Court, obviously. But I mean, when the media called it a big win for Donald Trump's agenda when they cut $1 trillion out of Medicare, I'm sorry, out of Medicaid, $1 trillion and hundreds of billions more out of the Affordable Care Act, the largest destruction of healthcare in the history of this country, and I believe in the history of the world outside of wartime. What I want to know is, what does that mean for working people? I'll tell you, I know what it means, but the media doesn't tell you enough. It means hospitals closing in your community, especially if you live in a rural community. But it doesn't mean that the hospitals that don't close aren't hurt. the people from those closed hospitals are still going to need care. They're going to go to the hospitals that are open. And that means that everybody's care goes down. That means that everybody, unless you're a billionaire who takes a private helicopter to a private provider, your health care is hurt. Those are the stories that we need to hear from the corporate media. But we can't hold our breath for the corporate media because it's right there in the name. The corporate media is owned and operated by the billionaires for the billionaires, which is why it's so important for Free Speech TV, WCPT, these channels that are still existing to get the truth out there. And what we need to do is get them into the hands of more and more people. We need to have a media revolution where the truth tellers are given the ability to get the truth into the brains of the people so that people know what's going on. And what's going on is politicians in Washington, D.C., especially Republican politicians, down the line, every single Republican voted to cut $1 trillion out of Medicaid. Republican politicians are working for the billionaires and not the people, and they are doing things that are going to hurt you, your community, your neighbors, but we can change that. The Supreme Court is working for the billionaires. Clarence Thomas, it's so clear that this guy has just been given money and gifts to rule in favor of individual billionaires. That's corruption. And the thing that, you know, we need to hold on to is that these corrupt politicians, these corrupt institutions, they're all built by us, the people. And so when they don't work for us, the people, then we, the people, can act together to change those institutions, including the Supreme Court, definitely by holding Clarence Thomas and all the other justices who have had corrupt dealings, hold them to account. And then change the way the Supreme Court operates going forward so that it can never be captured by billionaires again. I want to go to, let's go to Lee, also listening on WCPT. Lee, you're on the air.
3: Good morning. How are you, sir?
1: Good, good. How about you?
3: I'm good. Thank you for asking. The puppet master has done it again. While he has your attention going one way, you don't see what's going on in the with the other hand. I'm talking about what happened to Pete Buttigieg. As you know, he was the victim of a crank phone call that was very troubling to him, and his two children were put aside for a while, and he was questioned, and the accusation was that he was an unfit parent. Correct?
1: You're telling me the facts, definitely.
3: Yeah. He was found to be the call was found to be a phony, but that isn't where the real damage is. If Pete Buttigieg decides to run for public office again, I can just see the ads now that the Democrats would that the Republicans would put up. He can't be trusted with his children. How can you trust him with a nation?
1: I think
3: nobody's talking about that.
1: I think you're exactly right about how this disgusting and evil, vicious cycle works, right? So they perpetrate an untrue I believe illegal, because it was a false report, attack.
3: Correct.
1: On a public figure. For, you know, attacking him and smearing him, you know, the facts then will come out, and that's going to show that Pete Buttigieg is, you know, not an unfit parent, and that this was an attack, but the headline would still possibly remain. And I think that fear is real. I think that in this case, though, it's more likely that the disgustingness of basically swatting a public official and an attack on public officials like that is going to not be, you know, it's going to lead to people being like, this isn't appropriate. This isn't good. This isn't how our system should work. So I'm hopeful that the people will see through these attacks. But I think you're exactly right to highlight how these attacks work and metastasize. And, you know, we know that the right-wing propaganda machine is set up to hurl an accusation, and then when that accusation is found to be false, the machine just stays with the accusation. And we've seen this, you know, all the way back to, you know, for decades and decades and decades. It's just accelerated as the corporate powers and the billionaires have been able to control more and more of the media to perpetrate these attacks. But the truth is still going to be the only defense against this, besides building our own infrastructure, which, you know, is key, that media revolution. We do need to nip these stories in the bud. We need to ensure that the grossness and illegality of attacking public figures in this way is called out by all the politicians of good faith from both sides. And when they don't, that should be what's used in the attack ads against the Republicans. If they stand for these disgusting attacks, then that should be the negative that's used against them. So I'm hopeful that the American people will see through these transparent attacks, and we have to help
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1: happen.
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4: 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It completely changed the way I look at the ocean.
3: Most of us have a memory of being in nature we'll never forget. 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

0: Hey, thanks so much for sharing our program and for reaching out to our stations and sponsors and letting them know that you're listening. It really means a lot to us.
1: We're back on the Tom Hartman program. I'm Alex Lawson filling in for Tom, and we'll go right to the phones. I'm going to go to Billy, who disagrees with me on what the Constitution says and birthright citizenship. So, Billy, you're on the line calling from Texas.
2: Hey, first of all, I'd like to say to you that we don't live in a democracy. We live in a representative republic. Would you agree with that?
1: That's a meaningless distinction there. The operating system that we have is democracy, and it is expressed through a representative system. But that entire right-wing talking point, you really think that it means something. It doesn't. Democracy just means the
2: everything.
1: Will of the people are expressed through the government. And there's many different forms of democracy. We have one. And so democracy in a parliamentary system, still democracy. In a representative system, still democracy. There's many different forms of democracy. The key is it autocracy? Is it fascism? Is it a government that doesn't answer to the will of the people? Or is it a government that answers to the will of the people? Read the Constitution and you'll see this is a government that is supposed to answer to the will of the people.
2: And there's no closer form of government to the people than a representative republic, because it's from republic representatives directly from the republic and local and moving its way up the chain of command. It's just that's the
1: So Billy, you're actually cutting in and out, I'd love to debate the different closeness of democracy to direct democracy, but I think you could just Google it and you'll find that, like, say, a parliamentary system is actually closer to direct democracy. Just the fact that we have a Senate alone, where people's voices are not equally heard at all. That moves us away from democracy. So I believe that all problems with democracy are solved with more democracy. And so we should look at anti-majoritarian institutions. And that means institutions that take power away from the people and put them in the hands of the few, like the Senate. And then you add the filibuster and it makes it even more anti-majoritarian, or the Supreme Court, which seems to, at the moment, think that it can operate completely divorced from the will of the people. And those institutions need to be changed to get closer and closer to a purer form of democracy where the people's voices are heard. And, you know, we can have a debate on that, but it's not this like, oh, well, this label is different than democracy. That's just a canard. Thanks for calling in. I'm going to go to Randy on XM calling from Missouri. Randy, you're on the line.
3: Yeah. Hey, thanks for putting me on here. I'm now a full-throated supporter of Supreme Court reform. I do think we need to expand it. I'd like to get it to where there's 15 members and you get a random draw mix of judges whenever you hear a case. With the FTC ruling, they overruled over 100 years of precedent. I was holding my breath on the birthright citizenship, and I kind of am relieved they upheld that. But, you know, the tide's going to turn at some point, and the right wing keeps throwing test cases at the Supreme Court to see if they can actually overturn the Constitution, which would have happened if they overturned birthright citizenship. You know, the Roe versus Wade, the presidential immunity, none of that stuff, or overturning Roe versus Wade, I mean, the Dobbs, none of that's in the Constitution. And one of these days, I hope the tide turns, we have liberal judges, and someone throws a test case up there on whether Supreme Court justices really indeed do have lifetime tenure. And I want a left-wing ideologue to say, no, that's not what it says. You know, the lifespan in the 1700s was only 45 years or something like that. So that's my comment for today.
1: Thanks, Randy. Thanks for calling in. And it's just a reminder that, in fact, all of these institutions, Supreme Court included, they were created by the people, and the Constitution created by the people. And the Constitution is far from perfect. But one of the pieces in it that makes it so great is that it has tools to make it more perfect. And so when we find that it is not representing the will of the people, then we can change it. When we find that institutions are not representing the will of the people, we can change them. That's within our power. All power comes from the people. All wealth is created by labor. We have all the tools we need. We just need to come together through solidarity and express our power, which is ours alone. And when we do, we'll see some of the politicians who are acting with impunity will be like, whoop, I gotta switch gears here. And those who don't will replace them with those who will. And it is a struggle, and it does seem so bleak right now, but through those times of greatest adversity, that's oftentimes where we see the greatest solidarity grow. I want to go to Mark on XM. Mark, we only have about a minute here, so keep it brief, please.
4: Well, I recommend everybody go out there and order a copy of the Federalist Papers annotated with, you know, to the Constitution, you know, Declaration of Independence, and people need to remember that I believe that Donald Trump is the warning the Anti-Federalists had about what they feared the presidency would become. Hamilton tried to assuage those fears, and he's not going to be, you know, surrounded by minions and mistresses and have his scores of murderous janissaries issue out, which Trump now has in the form of ICE. And that people need to start reading the Constitution.
1: Mark, I couldn't agree more. The clear intent of the founders in setting up this country was to express the will of the people. And what we're seeing with Donald Trump is the exact opposite of that. We're seeing a monarchical situation. But that's why we're seeing these massive oppositions under the banner, No Kings.
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0: One of the most important and often misunderstood aspects of the American experiment is this. The founders created a secular constitution. 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The United States began as a rebellion against monarchy and the doctrine of divine right, against the idea that political power should be tied to religion. So the founders designed something different. No religious tests, no state religion, and a clear separation between church and state. 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
6: Here's what we're talking about this week. Let's talk about the ramifications of the tax bill on Medicare and Medicaid.
8: Well, I think, you know, we're seeing some things unfold right now in terms of Medicaid, and we can talk more about that as well. But I think some of the things that are coming in the relatively short future are big cuts to Medicare and big cuts to all of the social safety net in this country. A concern about Medicare is that the budget, the way it will have to be set to meet this ridiculous tax cut that really gives most of the benefit to the most wealthy in this country, would be to trigger automatic spending cuts for Medicare that could total as much as $25 billion. Now, Congress at the moment is saying they're not going to do that until after the midterms. Well, that shouldn't be reassuring to any of us that they think they're going to wait to take a slap at benefits for seniors and the disabled who are on Medicare until after they get themselves back in office again. That is pretty disingenuous of them.
9: Yes.
8: To set that kind of a timetable. So we all need to be very vigilant about saying Medicare needs to be not cut at all. In fact, there are other cuts that are of concern under Medicare, the limiting of how much physical therapy that patients are entitled to have, how many sessions they're entitled to have. This is ridiculous stuff. That should not be determined. Talk about the government getting involved in our health care. You know, the folks who argue for a market-based health care system seem to do so on the basis of you don't want the government doing your health care for you. And yet, if you're determining that a certain number of physical therapy will not be covered for seniors and the disabled, what if someone had a serious accident in early December and they're supposed to be continuing physical therapy? This is not okay.
10: And what about the individual mandate? So the tax law killed that. What's the impact of that going to be?
8: Well, the obvious impact of that is to drive premium costs up for everyone else, in part because there will be a certain number of people who say, hey, if I'm not required and I'm not penalized for not purchasing insurance, I'm not gonna. Usually the young and the healthy who feel like they don't need insurance,
10: right,
8: or that certain group of people who make a little too much to qualify for Medicaid but don't make enough to afford the premium that's being offered to them may opt to go without.
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11: George Orwell spoke bluntly about the nefarious nature of advertising, calling it, quote, the rattling of a stick inside a swill bucket. Even Orwell, though, would have been astonished by the cacophony of swill bucket advertising currently being blasted at us by Amazon, Google, Meta, and other profiteering tech giants. What are they trying to sell? Pure hogwash. Having spent billions to develop artificial intelligence so humanoid robots can displace workers, the tech geniuses are now rushing to build thousands of vast computer data centers necessary to power their brave new AI world. Each center will suck up local water supplies, drastically raise people's utility bills, create monstrous industrial blight and pollution, and enthrone such autocratic thugs as Bezos, Musk, and Zuckerberg as absentee political bosses with domineering power over each locality. But the billionaires forgot something. You and me, we the people, are in open rebellion against this Orwellian future, with officials in multiple states and localities just saying hell no to the profiteers' invasive scams. Thus, the billionaire hucksters are frantically rattling their swill sticks. For example, Mark Zuckerberg, whose Meta Goliath already operates 26 massive data centers and is now spending $600 billion to plop more of them in our communities, has launched a multi-million dollar offensive to beat back local opponents. It's running BS television ads in state capital cities, financing political candidates to hype the data centers, deploying untold numbers of lobbyists to rig the rules against opponents, and hiring an army of, quote, community affairs agents to spread AI propaganda. This is Jim Hightower saying, they had the fat cats, but a groundswell of us alley cats has them on the run. To get involved, go to mediajustice.org/tools. Howdy ho, folks, and thanks for tuning in to my Hightower Radio Commentaries. And guess what? 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

0: This is the Tom Hartman Program.
1: This is the Tom Hartman Program. I'm Alex Lawson, filling in for Tom. And I am extremely lucky to be joined by our next guest, a true champion of the people, in this discussion of a government and a country that works for working people versus for the few, and that we have the power as the people to put champions for the people in power, work with them to create a more perfect union that works for the working class. And one of those champions is joining us here today, Congresswoman Delia Ramirez. Thank you so much for joining us today on the Tom Hartman Program.
2: Hey, Alex, thanks for having me.
1: So, you know, I think there's a lot to talk about, you know, your leadership on so many issues. But, you know, the Supreme Court rulings today, I think, are really right in front of us. Do you have any thoughts on what they mean? You put them together with some of the previous rulings. What's our path forward here?
2: Yeah, I mean, look, I left Washington, D.C. last week feeling in many ways hopeless, just watching the Supreme Court literally turn its back on people seeking asylum in a nation that was really built by immigrants, right? Whether it's denying people's ability to seek asylum when presenting themselves at the border, or canceling TPS, or giving the authority to the executive branch to, in fact, cancel TPS for Syria and for Haiti. And so I walked in here this week really uncomfortable and nervous about what the Supreme Court would do, given it's been weaponized against the American people, and certainly in some cases against its own constitution, our constitution. I'll tell you that the decision on birthright citizenship was a relief for millions of people in this country, including myself, who are proudly citizens by birthright. And so many people have been living in so much uncertainty, Alex, right? Whether you are undocumented with TPS, a green card holder, and now citizen. What does being an American look like in this moment in this country? So, look, I applaud the Supreme Court doing its job. I can't believe that I have to say that. I am happy that the Supreme Court affirmed the Constitution that they signed an oath to uphold. Yeah. This is the world that we're in right now.
1: That's the bar. That's the bar.
2: That is how low this bar is. But at the same time, Alex, let's have a conversation about another decision, which is affirming Republicans, the RNC's argument that, you know what? You should be able to spend all the money you'd like, whether it is in the candidate committee, directly or indirectly with super PACs and the majority PACs. I mean, what is very clear to me, if you're any issue you care about, Alex, name the issue. It's a social issue. I can tie it back to money and politics as the reason that we have not addressed the issue. And what the Supreme Court did today, right, instead of actually overturning Citizens United, it actually made it even easier for these super PACs with dark money to now directly work with candidate committees to be able to flood the zone in dark money so that they can buy elections. Both happened today.
1: Absolutely. And, you know, I was speaking with Rick Smith about this earlier. It's so terrible. There's no way that you're like, oh, well, the silver lining. The thing that I said, though, is that the court has, with Citizens United, I mean, they basically, the billionaires are already just buying politicians and flooding the zone. So, yes, this is terrible and it's more, but it's also deeply unpopular. The American people do not like unlimited dark money and billionaires buying their elections. And I hope that my hope is that the American people see this again as an attack on us, an attack on our ability to elect the people that we want to hold our voices and carry our voices forward. So we just have to resist it. But also, it doesn't change the goal, which is we need to get rid of Citizens United. This is another, you know, bucket into a pool of corruption, but we got to empty that pool.
2: Yeah. And I think to your point, bluntly speaking, the money in politics is not a Republican problem. Of course, this decision was to help favor what Republicans want to do, which is to be able to raise as much money as possible and to be able to influence these general elections and these primaries as they'd like, as the RCC would like. But it is a problem of democracy, because in too many Democratic primaries, you are seeing $30, $40, $50 million spent to choose who the Democratic nominee is going to be. Much of that money may be coming even from Republicans. So this outrage of money in politics has to be a collective outrage of this entire Congress. And to be able to say that our communities are sick and tired of these super PACs, these shell PACs, to your point, these billionaires, these mega corporations buying elections. You cannot tell me that you are upholding, protecting, preserving, and expanding democracy while not making getting big money out of politics or codifying the end of Citizens United through congressional action a top priority in this Congress. You can't do the two, right? And that's why I think we need to ask ourselves, if we know that 65% of the Americans support Medicare for All, if we know that 70% of Americans support raising minimum wage, if we know that 61% of Americans want to see an end to the war and the money that we're sending to Israel for bombs, then let's ask ourselves a question. Why is it that members of Congress are not acting consistent with what their constituents would like and then point it back to that money? I mean, Alex, we're literally right now having a very difficult conversation within the Democrats about an amendment that's going to come up in the next 24 hours, and people having a physical reaction to the fear that a particular super PAC will spend $20 million against them next primary. If you're here in Congress and you're making decisions on your votes based on being challenged by a super PAC, then maybe you're not here representing the American people.
1: Yeah, I think that it's actually, you know, you asked that, it was rhetorical, but it's like they are, you can't be, right? Even if you sort of want to be, you can't be if you're operating at the, there's a money cannon aimed at you, right? Like the fact that that money exists is actually distorting democracy itself. And that's why so many people think of money, getting money out of politics as a primary issue. Callers into this show, you know, from all across the country, millions of people listening, it's like a huge percentage of the calls, because it's obvious to everybody. So I also do think that when these bad ideas just grow and grow and grow, there is a time when the opposition to them, you know, through great adversity, solidarity grows and the fight back happens.
2: That's right.
1: Tell me about that.
2: Well, look, I'm going to give you a quick example. We're having these conversations about ICE, the terror that the Department of Homeland Security has literally spread around the country, mass detention, deportation. First, you and I both know it's a for-profit business that's inflicting pain in families, it's tearing communities apart. Mass deportation is cruel. We know it's dangerous. And we also know that there are a couple of people becoming billionaires from this terror. And when I talk to people about immigration, about ICE, about deportations, I come back to let's talk about immigration reform, a thing that we have not done. We haven't done actually anything around in 40 years. Why is it that the last time anyone did anything was in 1986, and it was the amnesty, right, under Ronald Reagan, the amnesty that gave my parents U.S. citizenship? There are corporations that benefit from exploiting workers that have made sure that we don't pass immigration reform so that they can profit off of immigrants.
1: Congresswoman, stick with us for this really short break and be right back with us on the Tom Hartman program. Congresswoman Delia Ramirez, thank you so much.
0: This is the Tom Hartman program.

0: One of the most important features of the American experiment is often overlooked. This nation began as a rebellion against monarchy and the doctrine of the divine right, and the founders codified it by creating a secular constitution. No religious tests, no state religion, and a clear separation between church and state. They'd seen what happens when religion and government merge, and they designed a system to prevent it. Well, today that principle is under renewed attack. We're seeing increasing efforts to blur that line, including events like America Prays on May 17th, where government and religion intersect in ways that raise constitutional concerns. 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
1: If something's wrong with your computer, you reboot it. 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
3: The American middle class is on its deathbed. 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
1: We are back on the Tom Hartman program. Congresswoman Delia Ramirez from Illinois' 3rd Congressional District, a true champion of the people, just talking common sense truth that the policies that are, they are inhumane. They are, I would say, evil. They are aimed at terrorizing our communities. And they also hurt the country. They are bad policy. They are the reason that our economy is not projected to be as rosy as it could be. We benefit by immigration. We benefit from it. It is a solution to the problems that we face of not having enough workers in this country. We have a great country when we act great. People want to come here. That's the way it works. When we create a country where people are fearful of a paramilitary masked police force, terrorizing neighborhoods, they don't want to come here. And that hurts all of us. And why? For the billionaires. That's what it all comes down to. The money in politics is absolutely aimed at enshrining these deeply unpopular policies that hurt the people and help the billionaires. The billionaires are the problem, and we need to address the problem where it is, which is the billionaires. I want to hear your thoughts on this. Brooks, listening on XM, calling from Arizona. Brooks, you're on the line.
2: Oh, yes. Hello. I have had a thought on how we might limit the partisan fights over court appointments and also to limit the resulting possible partisan control of the court. And my thought is to use the district courts to staff the Supreme Court and develop a system of rotations to rotate people in and out of the district courts to sit on the Supreme Court for a period of time. And then you rotate new people in. And so the opportunities for partisan control become much more difficult. And I've kind of pondered this thought for a few years, and it seems like a possibility to me.
1: I agree.

0: reporting on it. Clarence Thomas received monetary gifts from people who had business before the court that he rules on. That is not okay. And we understand that. So we have to enforce those rules on the Supreme Court, and we can change things that aren't working for the people. So I invite you to, if you don't know Lisa Graves, one of the great court watchers and court accountability, there's a lot of energy right now because the Supreme Court is so out of control that we are in a moment, I believe, where when through this bleak time and this adversity that we're facing right now, when solidarity continues to grow, you see millions of people come out in the street united under the banner of No Kings, right? That idea resonates with people because people understand that's what's going on. Donald Trump is not acting as a president in a democracy. He's acting like he has total control, and the Supreme Court are acting like his minions. Congress, the Republicans, are acting, they've abdicated their duty. They are not acting as a check and balance. And so what we're seeing is a system unbalanced, because the checks and balances only work if they work, if people want them to work. When they abdicate their duty, then there's no check and balance, right? The Supreme Court giving more authority to the executive, Congress giving more authority to the executive. But what everybody always needs to remember is the ultimate check and balance on everything is the people. When the institutions aren't working for us, we change the institutions until they are. We don't just solve the problems of right now today. We build institutions and systems that prevent those problems from happening again in the future. So Brooks, thank you for your call. Thank you for raising that up. I want to go to Dan, Free Speech TV, calling from Colorado. Dan, you're on the line.
1: Thanks for taking my call, Alex. I have a specific question about Social Security. I'm 65 years old. I'm a sole proprietor, self-employed, have been for 25 years. And so I was just kind of curious, and I got online and got onto the Social Security site, and it says, you know, are you ready? Are you 62? Yes. Did you put in your 40 quarters? Yes. And then it asked, are you a substantial service? And when I got looking into that, it seems that if you're self-employed, sole proprietor, meaning if you took time away from your job, your business would, you know, like, I guess, fail or whatever, that you are considered a substantial service and are not considered retired, so you cannot collect your Social Security. Do you know of anything about that? Because that's right on their site, and I even asked, what about a self-employed carpenter, which I do computer drafting, and it said, yes, you are a substantial service and will be limited to either 45, 15, or 0 hours of work a month.
0: Dan, I'm going to answer your question on the other side of this break. It's a really important, specific question. I also will invite you to email me, alawson@socialsecurityworks.org. We'll be right back with more on the Tom Hartman Program.
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3: Hey, Tom Hartman here. In my new book, Threshold, The Crisis of Western Culture, I'm looking at the deteriorating state of our planet, where the dynamics of environmental, economic, and population change are boiling over the limits within which society can function. I'll be busting the myths and ideologies of religious fundamentalism, capitalism run amok, male domination and hierarchy, and militarism that are draining our world of its natural and human resources and engendering the suffering of millions for the benefit of a few. Threshold examines cultures that have thrived from the mother city of Corral, Peru to modern Denmark, and targets five areas of policy, national, religious, economic, corporate, and environmental, for specific and immediate reform. Radical in scope and boldness, but simple in its common sense logic, my book Threshold illustrates the mistakes we have made as a culture, as a country, and as individuals, and provides the inspiration and motivation that you're looking for to build a better, more sustainable world for all. It's available in fine bookstores everywhere. 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
1: We are back on the Tom Hartman Program. I'm Alex Lawson, filling in for Tom. Dan in Colorado had a specific question about the retirement earnings test as it for Social Security as it applies to sole proprietorships. And Dan, it's a complicated issue, and so I do want to connect with you off air. But the general understanding of this is Social Security uses wages to determine when you actually retire. And in the case of a sole proprietorship, it's not going to just use the annual earnings test. It will actually do a monthly substantial services test. And that could limit a monthly check if you are still doing substantial services. But it's just that monthly check. And it doesn't take that check away. It actually just pushes that until full retirement age, which we didn't get into it, but is probably 67 for you. So there are, I want to get into specifics with you, but I want to reassure you of one thing is that no one is taking the money. That is a specific situation. It only goes for about 1 year in the grace period, your first year of benefits, if you take them under full retirement age. And that money is not gone. It is added in back in at full retirement age. And those benefits stay that level then forever. So, Dan, I can send you some more paper on it. I know it is. It can be discombobulating when you get this information and it seems like you're going to lose out on something. This is complicated. But if I can send you this stuff, I want to reassure you that no one is taking your money. You get the benefits that you've earned. It all revolves around full retirement age versus taking benefits early. I want to go to Brian from New Mexico, the home of green chili, the balloon fiesta, and so much more. Brian, you're on the line. Brian in New Mexico, you're on the line. We might have to go to someone else. Okay, let's go to Scott in California. Scott, you're on the line.
2: Hi, Alex. I wanted to ask you about Social Security as it relates to the federal deficit. I hear people always saying that is part of the deficit and part of the budget. But in my view, it's completely separate, paid for by the FICA tax. And so when people frame it as being part of the budget, it's kind of misleading and it makes it easier to convince people that it needs to be cut because of the federal budget being or the deficit being too large. And what I wanted to ask you is, am I correct in my assumption, or do I misunderstand, or can you help me clarify your view on that?
1: Yeah, and Scott, this is not about your view or our, or my view. This is about the clear letter of the law. Social Security has absolutely no borrowing authority. It cannot add a penny to the deficit. It is a self-funded program. We pay into it, as you said, through FICA, through withholdings. We know that. We see that money coming out of our paychecks, and then it's there for us in the form of benefits. If we retire in the case of a life-changing illness or injury and someone becomes disabled and can no longer work as disability benefits, in the case of the loss of a breadwinner for the surviving minor children in the form of survivor's benefits. That is it. This is a self-finance program. It cannot contribute to the deficit. And you're exactly right about why people continue to say this. It's because they are trying to make it seem like Social Security is a problem. It's not. It's a solution. Social Security is not funded by the general fund. That's where the deficit is. You want to address the deficit in the general fund. It's also super easy because it's just the billionaires don't pay their fair share. Similarly, into Social Security, billionaires also don't pay their fair share. They don't pay in on all of their income like the rest of us do. But those are two separate issues. You can solve the deficit in the general fund through taxation in the that goes into the general fund. You solve Social Security by dealing with Social Security and having billionaires pay the same rate into Social Security as all the rest of us do. But Social Security, by law, cannot contribute to the deficit. So you're completely correct. If you go to socialsecurityworks.org to our FAQs, we have actually the link and the picture of where it says no borrowing authority in the law. So that is just a generally a right-wing attack, and then sometimes people are misinformed because the propaganda cannons are strong. But as the late Michael Brooks always said, sympathy for the conned, none for the con men. When people are misinformed, you know, try to get them the correct information. But remember, the perpetrators of that misinformation are doing it for a reason, and that's what you also laid out. The reason they want people to think that Social Security is somehow contributing to the deficit is because they want to then cut our benefits. But Social Security doesn't contribute to the deficit. They just want to cut our benefits. That's what it always is. The billionaires are the problem, and they just really, really, really want to get their hands on our money any way they can. Gary in Kentucky on YouTube, you are on the line.
3: Hi, Alex. Good to hear you. You're doing a really great job. I was listening to you, you know, during your guesting with Tom, and I immediately started realizing your depth of knowledge. But this week, you've already answered three questions that were very complicated, that were very precise, and that's why I kind of wanted to bring up quickly Billy. You knocked him down pretty good with your knowledge of this. There's one thing that I think I told Tom before, that a lot of times these Republicans that call in, they have a habit of when they change the subject or they think they're losing, they will filibuster, they'll cut you off. I don't like that. I'd like to hear both sides. You know, if they got a point, make it. You're making your point, and then you get cut off. I don't think that's right, and I think that's what most Republicans do that call into this show. My main question was, what can of course my governor is Andy Beshear, and I asked Tom before if he knew that his father Steve Beshear was the former Kentucky governor. Did you know that?
1: I did, yeah.
3: Okay, Tom wasn't aware of that, but you know, they kind of, they're in a family of, and I believe that Andy is an up and coming. This guy, he lives by his morals. My question is, you know, you were talking about immigration. What tools does a governor have to address some of these immigration issues that you were talking about earlier?
1: It's a great question, and I think I know a bit about Andy Beshear. Not everything, but because he has a great show. I don't know if you've ever listened to it on XM.
3: I think he is one of
1: the best best communicators out there, and I appreciate. I don't agree with him on everything, but you know, to show me two people who agree on everything, and one of them has to be not that smart, right? People disagree on things, but the key, and I think this goes to your point with talking with people who you disagree with. Let's have the discussion. Let's have the discussion, and then see where the chips land. It's easy for me because you know the facts are on my side. I think that Governor Beshear does a really great job on his show of also allowing conversations to happen and inviting people to express different viewpoints. And, you know, I'm not saying I'm always right. So I enjoy learning from people who think differently than me as well, when it is in good faith. And that filibustering you're talking about is obviously not in good faith. So the specific question.
3: You took the words out of my mouth. You took the word good faith argument.
1: Yep, that's and you know if it's not in good faith, then it's not actually a dialogue, and so you don't owe anybody anything when it comes to them operating in bad faith. On the specific question of what governors can do, there's a tremendous amount of power with governors and also secretaries of state, and so that is, I think you're seeing Democratic governors and secretaries of state trying to figure out what kind of levers they have on immigration, on protecting immigrants in their states and municipalities. And I can't say that I can list all of them. I can say that what we're seeing right now is a lot of big thinking on that exact question, because we know that the Republicans in the federal government are acting extrajudicially when it comes to immigration. And so it is up to the check and balance of the state governments to try to hold the federal government to account. But the ultimate check and power on power is the people. So thank you so much for your call. We'll be right back.
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0: 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It really means a lot to us.
1: We are back on the Tom Hartman program, taking your calls. 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I'm going to get to as many calls as I can, starting right now with Devon calling from Minnesota, watching on YouTube. Lines Devon, you are on the line.
2: Hey, Alex. First, you're just awesome. I think that your positivity is a great thing, and spreading hope where you go is something we all need. So,
1: thank you.
2: But anyway, so the sure, thank you. So the question here is it normal for a nonprofit hospital to write the Medicaid policies for people in the city and then also provide the medical care for those people being covered under Medicaid at their hospitals? So this is a real life example, and I just don't know if it only happens in Pennsylvania or if there's other places, but in Pennsylvania, UPMC, a huge nonprofit hospital system, huge, they write the Medicaid policy, and then the patient who needs care gets the care from their hospital.
1: And,
2: I mean, is that like normal?
1: I think what you're talking about is when the when it's a very bad situation when the people who are writing the policy are also going to be the beneficiaries of that policy. If it's at the expense of the people being the beneficiaries of that policy, we know what Medicaid is supposed to do. It is also true that Medicaid policy is more complicated because it's a joint federal state program. So each state has a different setup. But the general idea here is that we're providing healthcare. So if giant moneyed interests, and unfortunately when it comes to hospitals, that nonprofit status is not, you know, it doesn't mean as much as you hope it would, because some of these nonprofits are operating the exact same way as for-profit corporations, just building up these enormous reserve funds and that they can monetize. So what I want to say to you is it is not correct, or it's not the right way to do things, to allow the people who would benefit from a policy to write those policies at the expense of the people, right? So it has to be a process where people's voices are heard as well. It's okay for providers and others in the system to have input, but it can't be that they are just given the pen, because what we see is, even if in the beginning that could be, you know, it's really good, fast forward and it's new people along the way. And if that power is enshrined, then it can change, right? Just like a nonprofit hospital can actually just become a for-profit hospital, cash in the reserve funds, basically. So I want to tell you that what we need to do is maintain vigilance and in all cases, that Medicaid, which is the largest provider of long-term care in this country, and for millions of people, for the vast majority of people, it's the only provider of long-term care in this country. The amount of maternity, the people giving birth that Medicaid covers is astronomical. So we're talking about babies and seniors, and it is an incredibly important program. And the complexity of it is part of the problem, right? It's so much better if we have a universal program like Medicare for all. So then you don't have to worry about what one state does versus another and their individual rules. It's all just based on you get sick, you get the care that you need, including long-term care. And so the solution is to create a universal, much less complex setup, like Medicare for all. And if we do that, we save hundreds of billions of dollars a year and deliver better care for everybody. Devon, thank you so much for your call. I want to quickly take another call here. Keep it going. Keep the calls coming in. I'm going to go to LaDonna from Arizona, calling, watching on Free Speech TV.
3: Hello, Alec. Big fan of yours. I wanted to talk about immigration. There was a bill under Joe Biden that was a very good immigration bill, and Trump forbid the Republicans from voting for it. People don't remember that, but I wanted to let the lady that was talking about immigration know about that. There's been other immigration bills, too, and the Republicans always, they either filibuster it or they just don't bring it up for a vote.
1: I think that that is incredibly important to point out. And I will also point out that was a Republican-led bill. I mean, that was a compromise bill. That was the Democrats and the Republicans working together. But the Republicans basically got everything they wanted, so much so that it would have passed. And Biden could have signed it into law, except that Donald Trump knew that he needed the fear-mongering over immigration in order to win. So it was just him putting politics and his personal power over the good of the country in the most cynical way. And I think that if you just Google that that time and look at that, it is disgusting. And Republicans should be ashamed of themselves that they were browbeat into just laying down the sword and putting one man's political power ahead of the good of the nation. Thank you so much, LaDonna, for calling in. And, you know, I want to take that and say the struggle is intergenerational. We have losses along the way, but as long as we don't forget what we're fighting for, which is a country that works for working people, and that includes comprehensive immigration policy, creating a country that people want to come to, that's a key. And I also want people to remember history, what happened, even just the last presidency, because it's so important to understand what's going on right now, that Donald Trump has always put his personal power ahead of the benefit of the American people. So thank you so much for your call. We'll be right back after this break on the Tom Hartman Program.
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0: One of the most important and often misunderstood aspects of the American experiment is this. 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
0: Here's what we're talking about this week. Let's talk about the ramifications of the tax bill on Medicare and Medicaid.
2: Well, I think, you know, we're seeing some things unfold right now in terms of Medicaid, and we can talk more about that as well. But I think some of the things that are coming in the relatively short future are big cuts to Medicare and big cuts to all of the social safety net in this country. A concern about Medicare is that the budget, the way it will have to be set to meet this ridiculous tax cut that really gives most of the benefit to the most wealthy in this country, would be to trigger automatic spending cuts for Medicare that could total as much as $25 billion. Now, Congress at the moment is saying they're not going to do that until after the midterms. Well, that shouldn't be reassuring to any of us that they think they're going to wait to take a slap at benefits for seniors and the disabled who are on Medicare until after they get themselves back in office again. That is pretty disingenuous of them.
0: Yes.
2: To set that kind of a timetable. So we all need to be very vigilant about saying Medicare needs to be not cut at all. In fact, there are other cuts that are of concern under Medicare, the limiting of how much physical therapy that patients are entitled to have, how many sessions they're entitled to have. This is ridiculous stuff. That should not be determined. Talk about the government getting involved in our health care. You know, the folks who argue for a market-based health care system seem to do so on the basis of you don't want the government doing your health care for you. And yet, if you're determining that a certain number of physical therapy will not be covered for seniors and the disabled, what if someone had a serious accident in early December and they're supposed to be continuing physical therapy? This is not okay.
1: And what about the individual mandate? So the tax law killed that. What's the impact of that going to be?
2: Well, the obvious impact of that is to drive premium costs up for everyone else, in part because there will be a certain number of people who say, hey, if I'm not required and I'm not penalized for not purchasing insurance, I'm not gonna. Usually the young and the healthy who feel like they don't need insurance,
1: right,
2: or that certain group of people who make a little too much to qualify for Medicaid, but don't make enough to afford the premium that's being offered to them may opt to go without.
1: 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You can find more information about these topics at nursetalksite.com or nationalnursesunited.org.
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3: Years ago, when I announced that I was leaving my job as editor of the Texas Observer to run for political office, I had to admit that going into politics is the only downward career move one can take from journalism. But being both a journalist and a politician does hone one's ability to detect the smell of BS. And we Americans are presently getting a noxious blast of that stench from our warmongering Department of Defense. The vast trillion-dollar Pentagon is the ultimate Big Brother bureaucracy, literally empowered to compel thousands of Americans to die in foolish military misadventures cooked up by political partisans and profiteering corporate contractors. That's why it's so alarming that Trump's Project 2025 autocrats are now rushing to slam an iron door of censorship on reporters trying to inform us commoners about the militaristic schemes and corporate fraud that comes from inside this government fortress. In the name of defending freedom, Trump's palace guards are banning media outlets that displease His Royal Highness. Also, Pretty Boy Pete, Trump's made-for-TV Pentagon honcho, has even decreed that reporters must be tightly monitored by military escorts while doing interviews, reviewing documents, and otherwise exercising the essential constitutional rights of our nation's free press. The good news is that rather than kowtowing to the autocrats, dozens of media organizations have told Pete to stuff it, choosing to do old-school outsider digging into this insider war machine. This is Jim Hightower saying, meanwhile, the Project 2025 authoritarians hail their clampdown on free press rights by touting their, quote, fresh relationship with what they call their new Pentagon press corps. Right, it's their partisan press corps, not ours. Hidey-ho, folks, and thanks for tuning in to my Hightower Radio Commentaries. And guess what? There's even more Hightower waiting for you online. 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
1: This is the Tom Hartman Program, and I'm Alex Lawson, Executive Director of Social Security Works, filling in for Tom. I am going to be taking calls all this hour, but I want to spend a few minutes at the top just going over, summarizing some of the things that I've heard and my own beliefs that I've espoused on this show over my guest hosting time. The fundamental axiomatic truths are all power comes from the people. You can see this time and time again when things that were created by the people no longer work for the people. The people replace those things, those institutions, those politicians, those forms of government even. You see it time and time again throughout history. It is actually how our nation came to be. It is a fundamental recognition that all power comes from the people. It's reflected back through institutions that the people create. They lend their power to politicians. They lend their power to institutions. Now, some of those powerful then create myths where they have this power through divine right or through the power of their blood. But what you see time and time again is those institutions will also fall when they stop working for the people, because the power is always held fundamentally by the people. That's the axiomatic truth. All power comes from the people. The second one, and I quoted Adam Smith in a previous show to point this out. Adam Smith, who the right wing oftentimes uses as some sort of like pure capitalist laissez-faire sort of guy, what he actually said is that labor creates all wealth. And you read Wealth of Nations, it's the whole point of the book. If you really want to learn about making pins, that is a huge part of that book. But what he's doing is he's showing that each worker, their labor is put into something, and that's where the wealth is created. He also very specifically is saying the wealth is not held in the number or the amount of gold that a country has. The money that the country has is not actually the wealth. The wealth are the goods and services produced by labor. All wealth is created by labor, the people. All power is held by the people. All wealth is created by the people. All institutions are created by people. Therefore, when those institutions are not working for the people, when the billionaires are taking all of the wealth created by labor, we can change those setups. We can change those institutions. We can change those tax and spend policies. And it's actually only up to our imagination how we do that. So there are constraints that we put in place on how power can be expressed in this government of ours in the United States of America. We also have mechanisms for changing that in the Constitution, including changing the Constitution itself. But no institution is it is locked and static and immortal and holds that power forever. So we have all the tools that we need to make the changes that we want. And what you look at is these two forces that you're seeing. On the one hand, you're seeing in New York and across the country a growing resurgence of left populist, working class based politicians who are saying, I'm going to deliver for the working people who are creating the wealth, who hold the power in this country. And when they do, like Mayor Mamdani, they're rewarded. On that, you're also seeing a freak out by the billionaire owned media and chattering class, saying, you can't do that. You can't just deliver on your promises, politicians. You're supposed to promise to get elected and then do whatever we tell you. And there is a resurgence of politicians who are saying, no, we're not going to do what money tells us. We're going to do what people tell us, because that's where all of the power comes from. And then when it comes to Jeff Bezos and the billionaires What we learned from one of our amazing guests, Mom Mary, organizer at Amazon, is that when the billionaires are taking all of the wealth, the workers can organize, form a union, collectively bargain to try to pull that disparity down and get the wealth back into people's pockets. And we can marry these two as they all rely on power of the people. We can use tax and spend policy to benefit the people, just like the billionaires are using tax and spend policy to benefit themselves. They don't tax themselves, and they spend all of the money on themselves, often in the form of tax handouts, which is, again, that's just a spend, but also in the form of rampant corruption in government spending, you know, no-bid contracts that we're seeing the Trump administration just accelerate in corruption and greed as far as the eye can see. All of those are malleable. All of those are changeable. The only thing constraining us is our own imagination of what kind of country we want to work and live in and raise our families and build for our communities. And if you ask the people, it's surprisingly, you know, in this country that's so divided, we're told over and over and over again, it's so divided. But in fact, on so many core issues like getting money out of politics, that's not a Democratic issue. Democrats, independents, Republicans, they agree when it comes to guaranteeing health care for everyone in this country. That's not a Democratic issue. Democrats, independents, Republicans agree when it comes to expanding Social Security and having billionaires pay the same rate into Social Security that the rest of us do. That is not a left idea. That is Democrats, Republicans, independents, everyone agrees. We have polling that shows a majority of self-identified libertarians agree with that. So on these fundamental questions, including democracy and liberty and the actual lifeblood of this country, the vast majority of the people agree. This is not a left-right situation. This is a top-down situation. This is a 1% versus the 99% situation. Now, the 1% wants to make it seem like it's a left-right situation, because the oldest trick of the tyrants is to turn one part of the people against another part of the people and be like, no, it's not our corruption. It's not the billionaires who are the problem. It's the immigrants. It's not the billionaires who are the problem. It's these other guys, right? And they have immense power through their money, but it's not theirs. It's only lent to them by the people themselves, ourselves. So we can change all of that. We can get money out of politics. We can have comprehensive immigration reform. We can close these disastrous detention centers across the country. We can hold the perpetrators of this violence against the American people to account, and we must. So that's what I want to continue talking about for this hour. I'm going to go to Tom from Pennsylvania, calling in on the or watching on the Tom Hartman app. Tom, you're on the line. We only got about 60 seconds here.
2: All right, you cut me short, but I want to correct something you said wrong yesterday. There is no CBO scoring that says Medicare for All 2025 saves money. Even Congressman Pocan and Pramila said there's no score. The only scores that were done were five different options, and there's no Medicare for All program that has zero copays, that cares for prescriptions and dental and long-term care, none of those. The only ones that are scored were options 4 and 5, and they cost much more. Please look that over. You're a truth teller. Tell the truth. And also, the in terms of that $24 minimum wage, that was never costed out.
1: Here is the CBO score of Medicare for All. You can Google it and look it up. A single-payer healthcare system that is based on Medicare's fee-for-service programs. If I'm not understanding what you're saying, I'm sorry about that. But there are numbers that show over and over again, Medicare for All saves money. It doesn't cost money. It delivers better care and saves money.
0: This is the Tom Hartman Program.

0: America is an aspirational idea, one we're still working to fulfill. It was shaped by Enlightenment ideals, reason, liberty, and freedom of conscience, the belief that power comes from we the people, not a divinely appointed ruler. 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Now, those freedoms and your rights are under attack. 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
1: 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The Last Hours of Ancient Sunlight, The Fate of the World and What We Can Do Before It's Too Late by Tom Hartman. 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
4: The American middle class is on its deathbed. 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
6: Welcome back to the Tom Hartman program. I want to take all of your calls. You can keep them coming in, 202-808-9925. I'm going to go right to the phones, though, so that we can get through all of them. 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
7: Thank you for what you do. You guys do a great job, by the way. My question, I guess, might qualify for being on the realm of vigilance. I seem to recall that President Bill Clinton back in the day had borrowed, I don't recall how much money, but he borrowed funds out of Social Security in order to balance the budget at that time. I don't know if his administration paid it back or if it was paid back in the subsequent administration with interest. Do you know anything about that? And under what authority can any president do that? And how difficult is it for a president to do such a thing?
6: Pearson, thank you so much for your call. I want to have a conversation with you about this, actually, because that is not true, because nobody can borrow money from Social Security. Just separately, what Bill Clinton did do is use tax policy to balance the budget, but there's no ability, there's no authority, there's absolutely no way for anybody to borrow money out of the trust fund to do anything. The only way they can take money from Social Security is by cutting our benefits, which is why there is this canard that floats around a lot, that the money's all been spent, that the money's been borrowed and spent. And I will actually say that President Clinton and Vice President Gore, I think, did a horrible job explaining Social Security at the time. I think that they used this lockbox analogy that was so confusing to people that millions of people were led to believe that the money has been borrowed or could be borrowed, but it cannot. Social Security revenue, which comes from FICA, tax on high benefit earners on their benefits, and interest-bearing securities, all money coming in is held in U.S. Treasury bills and nothing else, which is a topic that we could discuss. It's an interesting one. But that's just the way it is it's all in U.S. Treasury bills, the exact same U.S. Treasury bills that are at the base of the global financial system, the safest investment in the world, and it is not touchable. So, Pearson, I want to just see sort of how that landed, because I know that it's difficult once something gets into your brain to actually have new information enter as well.
7: I am willing, and I'm kind of glad to hear from you that that never happened. So I got to ask myself, where did I hear this? Because something like that doesn't stay in my brain unless it comes from a source that I trust. And I do not trust Fox or any right-wing media. If you ever see me voting for Republican,

0: can ever touch them. And you're like, wait, no, they're in a lockbox. They're literally in a lockbox. No one can touch them. And you can go on to ssa.gov and you can click on trust fund and you can see all of the money that goes in and the balance of the trust fund over time. You can go back all the way to the beginning and see it. It's all publicly accounted. But this is, so you start with bad messaging from politicians. And I think this one is so interesting because it was sort of politicians who were trying to do their best, but weren't experts in it. And so they came up with a very loosey-goosey analogy. Take that, put it through the lens of the corporate media who want to misconstrue things on purpose for their corporate benefactors, for the billionaires. And then they come up with, they're like, okay, well, if he's saying it has to be in a lockbox going forward, it must not be in a lockbox now because the money's all been spent. And then you have right-wing propagandists out there who seized that moment to try to conflate the so-called unified budget, which is not a legal thing, with the actual budget of the United States of America, which is the stuff in the general budget versus Social Security. Social Security is independent of the general fund. It operates on its own. So I think that this is such a an important case that I look at a lot. And the reason I wanted this dialogue is because I have been facing this misinformation for my entire career. I have gone around and so many people believe that the money's all been spent. And I want to, I'll send it to you if you email me. But every once in a while, the billionaires and their lackeys accidentally tell the truth. A spokesperson for the late billionaire Pete Peterson, who funded and drove the anti-Social Security campaign, she said it in words. She said, the goal is to convince people they're going to get nothing, right? So the money's all been spent. You're not going to get any Social Security money so that they will accept less than they're owed. Think about how cynical that is. And I'd put it on evil, less than cynical. So they're saying, you're not going to get anything. Social Security is going bankrupt. The money's all been spent just over and over and over. People hear this. And so they think they're going to get nothing. And then these same propagandists come to you and they say, oh, well, you're not going to get nothing. But if you go with me, I'll get you 70, 75 cents on the dollar. And if you think you're going to get nothing, if you expect zero, 75 cents sounds like you're getting something, but you're not. They're just cutting a quarter out of every one of your dollars to steal your money. So we have to be vigilant in our truth telling. Thank you so much for your call. I'm Alex Lawson. We'll be right back.
1: 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Call 202-808-9925.

0: 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Tell us about this.
1: Thanks for having me. Yeah, our emergency medical kits are really taking the country by storm. We've helped protect over a million Americans, and it pinch myself when I even say that. Meds like you just mentioned, things like amoxicillin and antibiotics, every American is going to probably get a prescription for these in the next couple of years, right? It's always something. People everywhere are fed up with going to the doctors, fed up with waiting in line for an urgent care, and we all know that the best time to address a sickness is the morning you feel that scratchy throat or the runny nose rather than trying to wait it out. You need to have medicines on hand in your medicine cabinet today to take. Purchase it online, just like you purchase anything online. There is a 2-minute medical intake questionnaire where we collect some basic data. 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It's 100%

0: compliant with the FDA. 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
1: Peter, thanks so much for dropping by and speaking with us today.
0: I appreciate it.
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3: 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Because The Last Hours of Ancient Sunlight is a seminal work offering a viewpoint original yet ancient, I see our situation today in a new light. And because of the scope and depth of this work, I find it inspiring as well as disturbing. I rather exhausted superlative in praise of Tom Hartman's book, The Prophet's Way, which I rightly called the most important book I've ever read. But now I find the sequel calling for equal praise, since the issue here addresses the whole of our species, and indeed all species."
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3: 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And because of the scope and depth of this work, I find it inspiring as well as disturbing. I rather exhausted superlative in praise of Tom Hartman's book, The Prophet's Way, which I rightly called the most important book I've ever read. But now I find the sequel calling for equal praise, since the issue here addresses the whole of our species, and indeed all species."
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1: We are back on the Tom Hartman Program. I want to go right to the line for Brian, who I tried to take earlier. Brian, thanks so much for calling back in, calling from New Mexico.
2: Hey, thanks for letting me on. Had to help the neighbor for a second. I wanted to talk about, you know, in spite of having this criminal psychopath in the White House, in spite of all of that and all of his shenanigans, the Democratic Party is not popular with Americans. And I want to focus on that. A lot of the people in our political media and operatives like to say it's messaging and salesmanship, and we've got to get the right personalities in front of Americans. Well, that might be part of it. But I think the real issue is many of the fundamental pieces of the Democratic platform don't work well together. They don't fit together. And I'll have a few examples. You brought up Bill Clinton earlier. His embrace of neoliberalism and all the free trade agreements and everything else he did effectively devalued the American worker in the world economy. You put hundreds of thousands of everyday average American workers against billions of Asian workers that work for $2 a day. What do you think was going to happen? So that's one huge flaw. And many people do not trust the elites in the Democratic Party that put us on this path. Another big chunk is the immigration issue. I'm a union member. I worked in construction my whole life. I've dealt with this issue firsthand. And the Democratic Party has to have a rational, economic, sane plan where we set levels and we enforce laws. Because what's gone on for the last 4 or 5 decades where we just kind of have wide open visas or people can come in on tourist visas and then nobody makes them leave and everybody looks the other way. Well, what we're doing is we're flooding our labor market with workers and that holds down wage levels. Plus, all of these millions of people that come into the country need a place to live. And the way that our elites in the Democratic Party have played this issue has been all wrong. It seems like all they know how to do is beat the drum of racism and anxiety and not addressing the core issue. It's a labor market, whether you like it or not.
1: I want to thank you for your call. I disagree with one thing. I think the the racism and anxiety drum is definitely beat by the Republicans and the corporate bosses and billionaires. But otherwise, basically down the line, I think you're correct. I think there's maybe a little bit of that the immigrants are the problem and not the billionaires who keep in place a broken immigration system that isn't broken. It functions for them. It keeps wages low and it denies protections to millions of people who are invited in a de facto legal sense, right? Like it's functioned for so long de facto that you can't say that it isn't a system. It is the system that we have. And what we need on immigration is comprehensive immigration reform, like Representative Delia Ramirez was talking about. That would protect workers' wages without pulling the downward pressure. And the reason there is downward pressure is because the bosses are able to pay people who are not protected under the labor laws and other laws of this country. They rip them off, right? So they pay substandard wages that draw everyone's wages down. It's not the immigrants who are doing it. It's the billionaires again. So we need comprehensive immigration reform because immigration is the solution. Immigration is an enormous economic engine. And if you want to look at the birth rates in this country, they're higher than many advanced economies. We're lucky on that, but they're still not up to snuff. We don't actually have enough births in this country to cover our economic needs. We need immigration to not just grow the economy, but even to maintain it where it is. but we need immigration that makes sense. And that is immigration that gives legal protection, including prevailing wage, to the workers who come to this country. We want a country that working people want to come to, that people are like, I can make a better life in America. That's how we have become the country that we are. And then on your first point, there is absolutely no denying that the neoliberalism that was pushed by Democrats, I call it the overreaction to Ronald Reagan after Ronald Reagan won, which was not this enormous landslide. And, you know, you look into the history of it, the reaction to Ronald Reagan was to rush to be as close to him as possible. And that moved Democrats away from the working people. And they embraced policies that are bad for working people, like NAFTA. Look at what was promised by NAFTA, right? It was going to be this economic boon for manufacturing, and all those jobs that, you know, moved, they were going to be replaced by better jobs. I've been there. I've driven through all of these parts of America organizing, and I have seen the devastation wrought by these out-of-control trade policies, which are, again, only benefiting the billionaires. And the trick is, when the billionaires push these policies and they're like, oh, yeah, it's the immigrants who are taking your jobs. And you're like, no, the billionaires sent your jobs overseas. It's the bosses. It's the bosses who are benefiting from it. And working people need to unite across all different identities and really focus on that core identity that we are working people, that it is our labor that creates the wealth that the billionaires then use. They steal it, and then they use it to create a political system that funnels more money into their pockets. And what I'm seeing, again, I am not disagreeing with you. I'm saying that there is a resurgence amongst Democrats that the way forward is really hewing to a line that says the only majority that matters is the working class majority in this country, and we're going to have policies that benefit the working class, like raising the minimum wage, like expanding Social Security and having billionaires pay in, like expanding Medicare to everybody so everyone has guaranteed health care. Imagine for construction workers if everybody had guaranteed health care, so no one was locked in to any one job, because they know that without that job, they don't have their health insurance. That is, again, a tool of the bosses to control workers and say, what are you going to do? You're going to go find another job? Well, good luck continuing the health care that you need. So we have to have a clear-eyed look at the facts. You are correct. All politicians, don't trust any politician. The people are the check on all power. But also, it is important to remember who the villains in a story are. The villains are the billionaires who create these systems that then they call broken when they're working exactly as they're set up, right? We say, oh, it's a broken healthcare system. No, it's not. It's a wealth extraction system exactly functioning as it was set up. The broken immigration system. It's not broken. It's working for the bosses, who are the ones who have enshrined it and protect it as it is. So we need to have a class-based analysis of what's going on. And that's the way that we work forward, march forward, increase wages for everybody, and understand that it's the billionaires who are the problem. Thank you so much for your call. I'm going to go to David CPT calling in. David, you're on the line.
3: Oh, thanks, Alex. Yeah, let's see. I was interested in one of the Supreme Court rulings, but earlier, just a couple of calls ago, somebody was mentioning the whether or not Bill Clinton looted Social Security. I would urge him to just do a quick Google search of a joke that W. Bush made. It's called the trifecta joke. And it happened right after 9/11, and when George Bush Jr. would go into speeches, you know, you're supposed to give a little joke when you open up. And so his joke was called the trifecta joke. And it was I, when I was making promises on the campaign trail to never loot Social Security, to never, I'm trying to remember the three parts of it. It was a national security, we weren't at war, didn't have a national security crisis, and now I'm going to just have to loot Social Security. And so George Bush Jr. looted Social Security, and he didn't put it on the budget. And, of course, when Obama came into office, he then put the numbers into the budget, and that, of course, made the national debt climb like crazy, and they tried to blame it on Obama. But
1: David, yeah, Obama, I want to correct a couple things. So George W. Bush did not loot Social Security. He attempted to privatize it, which is what looting would be, handing it over to Wall Street. But we defeated him. And Social Security has never added to the deficit or the debt because it can't. So these are these pieces of misinformation that are out there that we really need to be vigilant to get the facts and fight against. I invite you to go to socialsecurityworks.org. We have the law that shows no borrowing authority for Social Security. Thank you for listening to the Tom Hartman program.
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5: 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It's called The Tom Hartman Reader. 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Also, it more clearly identifies the root cause of so many of our social and environmental ills. 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
6: Hey, Tom Hartman here. In my new book, Threshold, The Crisis of Western Culture, I'm looking at the deteriorating state of our planet, where the dynamics of environmental, economic, and population change are boiling over the limits within which society can function. I'll be busting the myths and ideologies of religious fundamentalism, capitalism run amok, male domination and hierarchy, and militarism that are draining our world of its natural and human resources and engendering the suffering of millions for the benefit of a few. Threshold examines cultures that have thrived from the mother city of Caral, Peru to modern Denmark, and targets 5 areas of policy, national, religious, economic, corporate, and environmental, for specific and immediate reform. Radical in scope and boldness, but simple in its common sense logic, my book Threshold illustrates the mistakes we have made as a culture, as a country, and as individuals, and provides the inspiration and motivation that you're looking for to build a better, more sustainable world for all. It's available in fine bookstores everywhere. Threshold.

0: Hey, thanks so much for sharing our program and for reaching out to our stations and sponsors and letting them know that you're listening. It really means a lot to us.
1: We're back on the Tom Hartman program. I'm going to take as many calls as I can. Please keep it as brief as you can so that we can get to everybody, which I'm going to do my best. Gordon, WCPT, calling from Illinois. You're on the line.
2: Hi, how are you? Immigration does not drive down wages. Illegal immigration drives down wages. And it's not so much a matter of the immigration part. It's the illegal hiring. We need a workable guest worker program, and we need to charge and shut down the people that hire illegal immigrants. I mean, to sum it up in quick seven words is, if you hire them, they will come.
1: If Gordon, thank you for your call. I agree with the fact that it is the bosses who are hiring workers who have come here under a de facto setup that has existed for decades, and those workers are not protected. And so the bosses then pay them substandard wages. It's not the immigrants who are driving down wages. It's the bosses who are driving down wages and create a downward pressure on all wages. So we do need that comprehensive immigration system that allows all workers to be paid fairly for the wealth that they create with their labor. I want to go to Alan, calling in from Washington on KBCS. Alan, you're on the line.
3: Hey, good morning, Alex. On your theme of all coming together, I think there's an instinctual need in us that when we face a recognizable disaster, a flood, a fire, an earthquake, people just don't leave. They come and help. It's, a good 80% of us are innately good Samaritans. And, you know, I think probably one of the biggest things we need to focus on is getting everybody to recognize the true disaster that's happening before our eyes, which is climate crisis. Has anybody looked at the Midwest lately? The tornadoes, the floods, the fires, the heat domes.
1: Heat dome that's over the East Coast together Right now. And Alan, I agree completely. I agree also that one of the problems is if a catastrophic, cataclysmic disaster is happening slowly and people are saying, no, it's not happening, then it draws away from that impulse that humans have, because I so believe, and it is verifiable. You just go around the country, and people are decent and good. They want to build a better world for them, their families, their communities. But when the facts are denied of the cataclysmic consequences of allowing the billionaires to just go as much as they want with extractive industries and fomenting this enormous change to our climate, and we pretend that the costs faced by us are nothing, right? And it is absolutely false. The costs of climate change are basically incalculable, but there has been some work done on them. And at the very least, we are only accounting for a tiny fraction. Climate change is a national security issue, an economic security issue, and we can solve it if we face it. So that's the key, is that we have to treat it as the same sort of disaster as the acute ones, like a tornado, which climate change makes happen more frequently. Thank you so much for your call. I want to go to Nathan in Oregon, watching on the Tom Hartman app.
4: I was just calling in regards to the Social Security Trust fund being tapped into for certain things. Have you ever heard of the Plunge Protection Team?
1: I have not.
4: Okay. You might want to look into that, because there's this group called the Plunge Protection Team. I thought, as a conspiracy therapist, I thought it was an actual conspiracy and not really anything to it, but actually talked to one of the members, and here's what happens. When the 87 stock market crash occurred, they took money out of the Social Security Trust Fund and they fluffed up the stock market. The stock market is currently about 50 to 75% overvalued. And it's because this group, anytime there's a major drop in the stock market, they fluff it up with the security trust funds. And I'm not sure how they bury their tracks.
1: I want to say that, like many conspiracy theories, the best way to get misinformation out there is to have a kernel of truth about it. So there is a statutorily enacted board that protects against financial instability during great crashes. And they actually have different names. They are brought together, but none of them can take money out of Social Security. That's not what they do. What you see, you know, like the last one, what we saw is extraordinary measures by the Fed and quantitative easing, which does lead to inflated stock valuations. But it is not money from Social Security that's doing that. It is a lot of other things. And that is just fact, because you can't take the money out of Social Security. So Nathan, thank you for your call. I just really want people to understand, nobody can touch the money in Social Security except by cutting our benefits or allowing the automatic benefit cuts to come in 2032 as they are on track to do right now. We only have 1 minute, Michelle, on the Tom Hartman app. You've got 10 seconds here.
5: Analogy. The Social Security Fund is kind of like a bank. So the bank doesn't hold cash reserves. So if everybody tried to take all their money out at once, the bank wouldn't have money. But that still doesn't change what you have in your bank account. There could be other assets. And
1: Michelle, thank you so much for your call. It is a trust, a legal entity held in treasury bills for the people. And we will not allow them to steal it by cutting our benefits. I'm Alex Lawson. I'm back tomorrow taking more of your calls. It is, as always, my extreme pleasure to be sitting in this chair talking with all of you. Thank you for your calls. Thank
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0: Here's what we're talking about this week. Let's talk about the ramifications of the tax bill on Medicare and Medicaid.
2: Well, I think, you know, we're seeing some things unfold right now in terms of Medicaid, and we can talk more about that as well. But I think some of the things that are coming in the relatively short future are big cuts to Medicare and big cuts to all of the social safety net in this country. A concern about Medicare is that the budget, the way it will have to be set to meet this ridiculous tax cut that really gives most of the benefit to the most wealthy in this country, would be to trigger automatic spending cuts for Medicare that could total as much as $25 billion. Now, Congress at the moment is saying they're not going to do that until after the midterms. Well, that shouldn't be reassuring to any of us that they think they're going to wait to take a slap at benefits for seniors and the disabled who are on Medicare until after they get themselves back in office again. That is pretty disingenuous of them.
0: Yes.
2: To set that kind of a timetable. So we all need to be very vigilant about saying Medicare needs to be not cut at all. In fact, there are other cuts that are of concern under Medicare, the limiting of how much physical therapy that patients are entitled to have, how many sessions they're entitled to have. This is ridiculous stuff. That should not be determined. Talk about the government getting involved in our health care. You know, the folks who argue for a market-based health care system seem to do so on the basis of you don't want the government doing your health care for you. And yet, if you're determining that a certain number of physical therapy will not be covered for seniors and the disabled, what if someone had a serious accident in early December and they're supposed to be continuing physical therapy? This is not okay.
1: And what about the individual mandate? So the tax law killed that. What's the impact of that going to be?
2: Well, the obvious impact of that is to drive premium costs up for everyone else, in part because there will be a certain number of people who say, hey, if I'm not required and I'm not penalized for not purchasing insurance, I'm not gonna. Usually the young and the healthy who feel like they don't need insurance, or that certain group of people who make a little too much to qualify for Medicaid, but don't make enough to afford the premium that's being offered to them may opt to go without.
1: Thanks for listening. You can find more information about these topics at nursetalksite.com or nationalnursesunited.org.
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3: George Orwell spoke bluntly about the nefarious nature of advertising, calling it, quote, the rattling of a stick inside a swill bucket. Even Orwell, though, would have been astonished by the cacophony of swill bucket advertising currently being blasted at us by Amazon, Google, Meta, and other profiteering tech giants. What are they trying to sell? Pure hogwash. Having spent billions to develop artificial intelligence so humanoid robots can displace workers, the tech geniuses are now rushing to build thousands of vast computer data centers necessary to power their brave new AI world. Each center will suck up local water supplies, drastically raise people's utility bills, create monstrous industrial blight and pollution, and enthrone such autocratic thugs as Bezos, Musk, and Zuckerberg as absentee political bosses with domineering power over each locality. But the billionaires forgot something. You and me, we the people, are in open rebellion against this Orwellian future, with officials in multiple states and localities just saying hell no to the profiteers' invasive scams. Thus, the billionaire hucksters are frantically rattling their swill sticks. For example, Mark Zuckerberg, whose Meta Goliath already operates 26 massive data centers and is now spending $600 billion to plop more of them in our communities, has launched a multi-million dollar offensive to beat back local opponents. It's running BS television ads in state capital cities, financing political candidates to hype the data centers, deploying untold numbers of lobbyists to rig the rules against opponents, and hiring an army of, quote, community affairs agents to spread AI propaganda. This is Jim Hightower saying, they have the fat cats, but a groundswell of us alley cats has them on the run. To get involved, go to mediajustice.org/tools. Howdy-ho, folks, and thanks for tuning in to my Hightower Radio Commentaries. And guess what? There's even more Hightower waiting for you online. 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

0: This is the Tom Hartman Program.
1: This is the Tom Hartman Program. This is the Tom Hartman Program. I'm Alex Lawson, sitting in for Tom. It's Tuesday, June 30th, and today we are going to have a theme like I've had all the whole time I've been guest hosting. And I want to focus on how even or maybe because of the great adversity that people face right now, we're also seeing the great solidarity grow. And looking at history, that seems to be the case, that in those times of greatest adversity, when things seem so far away from the way that we want them to be, that's when people find the power of solidarity. That's when they find their own power in standing together and fighting to create that vision of a society, a country, and a world that we want to live in. Somebody who I speak about this topic with often is joining us to talk about this and also the latest from the Supreme Court. I think today's the final rulings today. But the wonderful working class hero, Rick Smith, from The Rick Smith Show, is joining us. Rick, thanks for joining us on the Tom Hartman Program.
2: Thanks for having me, Alex. Great seeing you, buddy.
1: Always great talking with you. You are familiar with the topic that I'm laying out for the day, because we talk about it on your show often. Yeah. But just first...
2: Look, Alex, when stomachs get empty, heads get right. So I'm with you. I think people are finally coming around to the reality that dear leader doesn't give a rat's behind about them. And I'm hoping with all of these horrible decisions, a big win for our wage theft president. He's going to be able to make agency heads at will employees to dear leader's will. Look, the farther we go down this rabbit hole, the more power he gets, the more the further he gets away from the norms that we've become accustomed to. Maybe the quicker we find each other.
1: That's the hope, and I think the blueprint. You know, that's what we have to do. That is the call that we are answering. Let's dig into the SCOTUS hearings, though, because it is, I don't know, maybe two steps back, one step forward. Sometimes it's two steps forward, one step back. The court has definitely given this president enormous power, right? Creating an imperial presidency that we've never seen before. But there are limits, right? The absolutely ridiculous idea that a sitting president can just rewrite the plain letters of the Constitution through executive order, which is what he was trying to do with birthright citizenship, was struck down, or birthright citizenship was upheld today. What do you think this signals about the limits of where the Supreme Court would go, or how much power it would give Donald Trump?
2: Well, I don't actually think they ever thought they were going to get this. I think this was one of those things that they can now point to and go, the court isn't far enough. Because the responses I've been getting from my Red Hat Brigade, they're giddy over the fact that they can bully trans kids. They're infuriated that they lost the birthright citizenship case because, you know, the poor children, they care about the children. Remember, these are the people who tell us how much they care about the children, but they're completely clueless about the reality that we just supercharged corporate and billionaire power by just going, yeah, we can use political parties as laundromats to fund incredible amounts of money so corporate America can get whatever they want whenever they want it. And look, we're going to start buying politicians even more than we're doing already, Alex. You know this is coming.
1: Yeah, the thing on the campaign contributions, which really does exactly as you said, the Supreme Court just struck down, you know, 50 years. It's been settled, and they're like, nah, we don't care. We've never cared about what's settled. We only care about power. It is terrible, right? It does create even more opportunity for corporations to buy politicians. I do have somewhat of a grim view that they already have all the power they need, right? I mean, it's like it's adding a cup of water to a pool full of already existing corrupting power. So it is bad. There's no doubt about it. But it also creates that solidarity where people are like, what do you mean? Yeah. You try to restrict my vote, my voice, but the corporations can now do whatever they want. And I think that that is, again, the people will be like, this is deeply unpopular stuff that you're pushing.
2: Even for the Red Hats, Alex, look, even when I push back and I go, look, did you know this? They didn't, because the media that they're consuming doesn't talk about this, because understand, it's all that same cesspool of right-wing ideology pushing the power of big money, the power of big corporations, and the billionaires. Look, at the end of the day, they got pretty much what they expected and what they thought their court was going to get them, and the ability to go, look, the court isn't far enough. We need to be more conservative so we can, you know, we can kick more kids, especially those ones that were born here, but not really.
1: Yeah, the ability for Stephen Miller and his ilk to define who is American, who is not, who is enemy, who is other, and then use the forces of the state, the apparatus of state violence that they've built to prosecute those ridiculous ideologies that I think, you know, with the propaganda canon, people are like, oh, I think this is going to be maybe a good thing because, come on, immigration is a solution to a problem that America has. And when you create a small, dangerous country that no one wants to come to, that is terrible for working people. That is only empowering the billionaire corporate class.
2: Yeah, and you stack this all on top of all of the other attacks that this court has done to working people. And look, they're creating a as you said a moment ago, you know, something even a king couldn't have imagined. We are moving down this path to give Trump or whomever, and I don't want a Democrat to have the kind of power that Trump has. The reality is our democratic system, you know, took a hit today, and you know, I go back to the Slaughter case, which I think is really, really kind of important, in that, you know, if you give our wage theft president the ability to make agency heads at his will, that means they're not going to do the will of Congress, OSHA, the FTC, the NLRB. None of these agencies are going to be doing the work of the people. They're going to be doing the work of our wage theft president. And that, I got to tell you, having more power in the hands of the big bosses and the corporate interest and the billionaires is not in a working person's point of view at all. It's going to protect the wage thief. It's going to protect price gouging. It's going to protect dangerous products that at the expense of average everyday working people. This is bad.
1: It is absolutely bad. And we're going to go to a quick break in a second, but you'll hear what I've been saying all week is remembering that these institutions, including the Supreme Court, our country, the Constitution, all of it, even the ideas that we fight for, democracy, freedom, liberty, these are all created by humans, by the people. And all power comes from the people. All wealth is created by labor, which is the people. And so we have all the tools that we need to create new systems, new institutions, when these institutions are clearly not serving the people's interests. That's when the people say, you know what? It's time to change the systems. And the key is we can, all power is ours. So thanks, Rick. We'll be talking after this quick break. You're listening to the Tom Hartman Program. I'm Alex Lawson, and we'll be right back.
0: This is the Tom Hartman Program.

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3: Hey, Tom Hartman here. In my new book, Threshold, The Crisis of Western Culture, I'm looking at the deteriorating state of our planet, where the dynamics of environmental, economic, and population change are boiling over the limits within which society can function. I'll be busting the myths and ideologies of religious fundamentalism, capitalism run amok, male domination and hierarchy, and militarism that are draining our world of its natural and human resources and engendering the suffering of millions for the benefit of a few. Threshold examines cultures that have thrived from the mother city of Corral, Peru to modern Denmark, and targets five areas of policy, national, religious, economic, corporate, and environmental, for specific and immediate reform. Radical in scope and boldness, but simple in its common sense logic, my book Threshold illustrates the mistakes we have made as a culture, as a country, and as individuals, and provides the inspiration and motivation that you're looking for to build a better, more sustainable world for all. It's available in fine bookstores everywhere. Threshold.
4: 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The Last Hours of Ancient Sunlight, The Fate of the World and What We Can Do Before It's Too Late by Tom Hartman. 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

0: 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Democracy belongs to you.
1: He said, tread very lightly.
2: Democracy belongs to us. It's so true. Democracy is a idea, a beautiful idea that we humans came up with. The idea is that society should work for the people, for the many, and not just for the few. But it is an idea that needs to be fought for and protected and renewed and refreshed. And when the institutions are moving away from democracy, which they clearly are, that's when we need that solidarity of people coming together and fighting back, not just to fix the problems that this administration has caused, but to build systems that prevent this from happening ever again. I'm going to be taking calls all day long, starting off with Kelly on XM calling from Michigan. Kelly, you're on the line.
3: Well, hello from this beautiful state of Michigan at the moment.
2: Absolutely. Love that
3: we
2: state.
3: Have,
2: wonderful.
3: If, thank you. I'm half Houghton, sir, and I'm going to tell you something. So I just drove from Ann Arbor back to my town, and she is built, Jocelyn Benson's husband's building the biggest one here. And she has been lying to us, and she's running as governor.
2: This is the Republican running for governor. This is the Republican running for governor in Michigan.
3: Well, Jocelyn Benson is running as a Democrat.
2: Oh, I'm sorry.
3: In Michigan.
2: Got it.
3: And she, okay, and then I've always been liberal. I had. But then when I was on Instagram and I started following people that believe in our state and want the clear water and want our sandy sides and we want, you know, a beautiful state that it is, these people started looking in because they don't like Trump. They don't like any of these crooked politicians. And when they found out about Jocelyn Benson that's running for governor, they looked into her. Yes, I have buyer's remorse, even against Gretchen Whitmer. Okay, I voted for her. I did everything for Gretchen. And now she has sold us out for all these data centers. And what I seen on Free Speech TV, because that's what I watch once in a while, I got so stressed I had to stop. But they suck all the water they can. And so when they get the water and the water cools these data centers, where's the water go? Right. So what they said on Free Speech TV, the man from Memphis, Tennessee, the mayor, said the water comes right back out, goes into the streaming of people trying to get water, and it's contaminated. It's polluted.
2: So
3: they vibrate.
2: Kelly,
3: and
2: I want to. I hear your. I hear your concerns and your point. I will say that I think that we have to remember that there are, unfortunately, you know, politicians all across the spectrum who are going to be too close to corporate money. I think Gretchen Whitmer has done a fantastic job in Michigan, and I am hopeful that a Democratic candidate

0: a data center down wherever they want, the billionaires seem to be able to move with a speed and alacrity that, we're like, oh, could you have done that when you're building things for the people? Obviously. So the disconnect between politicians and the people is enormous. And there is the Republicans, it's, they're pretty open. It's just working for the billionaires. But we need to recognize that all politicians need to follow the will of the people. And, generally, when the people are united and pushing, the politicians have to follow. We don't look for bravery from the politicians. We look for bravery from the people, always. Paul on WCPT, Paul, you are on the line.
1: Hello?
0: Paul, you're on the line.
1: Thank you. I wanted to talk. I'm formerly from Michigan, and I would say you got a MAGA Democrat from Michigan there. But my point is about the set of cases from the Supreme Court. This term underlines the idea that it is conservatives that are the activists on courts, not liberals. This court, the John Roberts Court, and I'm taking it from the beginning of his term back in 2006, has overturned more conservative court rulings than any other court in history. I mean, they just overturned Humphrey's executor from 1935, 91 years ago, and it doesn't bother them. It doesn't bother them at all. These people think that they know better. And it's precedent is supposed to, it's not to there to protect correct decisions. It's
0: Paul,
1: there
0: we only
1: to
0: got a couple
1: you.
0: Seconds here. Paul, I hear what you are saying. I agree. This is not a conservative court at all. It's a reactionary court. It's a corporate court. It's working for the billionaires. And we need to fix it. We need to actually ensure that the Supreme Court is not this this entity that is just able to deliver unlimited power to the presidency and to the billionaires. But we can do it working together. You're listening to the Tom Hartman
2: You're
0: program.
2: You're listening
0: we'll be
2: to
0: right
2: the Tom Hartman program. Call 202-808-9925.

0: Peter Galluli is the CEO of the wellness company, changing healthcare, starting with the medical emergency kit. This is not a first aid kit. It comes stocked with prescription medication to treat dozens of common and serious illnesses. No more waiting to see your doc, sitting in a crowded ER or emergency care or the pharmacy. Your prescriptions are in your emergency medical kit. Peter, welcome to the program. Tell us about this.
1: Thanks for having me. Yeah, our emergency medical kits are really taking the country by storm. We've helped protect over a million Americans, and it pinch myself when I even say that. Meds like you just mentioned, things like amoxicillin and antibiotics, every American is going to probably get a prescription for these in the next couple of years, right? It's always something. People everywhere are fed up with going to the doctors, fed up with waiting in line for an urgent care, and we all know that the best time to address a sickness is the morning you feel that scratchy throat or the runny nose, rather than trying to wait it out. You need to have medicines on hand in your medicine cabinet today to take. 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
1: What's one of your favorite memories?
2: Let's see. 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We saw the most beautiful corals. I remember thinking they were waving at us as they moved with the ocean. 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They kind of reminded me of tropical birds. They were so bright and colorful, just darting all over the place like birds in the sky. I'll never forget it. It completely changed the way I look at the ocean.
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1: Here we go, back to the phones on the Tom Hartman program. I'm Alex Lawson, filling in for Tom Hartman. And I'm going to go to Andre, listening on the great WCPT in Chicago. You're on the line, Andre.
2: Hey, good morning to you there, Mr. Alex. How you feel today?
1: Pretty good. How about you?
2: I'm okay. Thank you for asking. Hey, I called because I wanted to make a couple of comments. You know, I think it's not enough pushback is not enough pushback or protest against the Supreme Court and the judicial activism that takes place. You know, the Supreme Court, the public need to really get involved because we've been overlooking the Supreme Court and their behavior for far too long. And I think a lot of decisions are based on whether or not the Democrats take power. I think those Republican justices, Clarence Thomas, Alito, Roberts, I think they're fearful that if the Democrats do take power, that there will be some sort of oversight. And they don't want any type of oversight over them. So it seems to me that they're doing everything they can to try to keep Donald Trump in a powerful position because it benefits them. And some of their decisions need to be challenged and not just accepted as being, the gospel here. Last thing, Alex, tell me if you can make sense of this. I'd like to know, why do the news media, every time it's a decision or something happened in Donald Trump's favor, they always say it was a victory for Donald Trump, it's a win for Donald Trump. I don't like to hear that because it makes it sound like they're putting their thumb on the scale some kind of way. Why can't we just say that the Supreme Court ruled in favor of birthright citizenship? Why do we have to say it was a win for Donald Trump when certain things happen? I've been thinking about that for a long time, and I know they'll do it, but I don't like to hear that, Alex. Do you have any thoughts on that?
1: Andre, thank you for the call. I think that a big problem with the corporate media, there's many, one of them being that's the billionaires media. So they're pushing the billionaires line. But even some of the best, you know, operating in best faith and good faith, they see politics too often as a sport, right? It's just like a sport. So, you know, you're just putting up numbers and who's ahead and who's behind. And they leave out the true impact, right? So it's not a win for Donald Trump. And then you're like, okay, well, he's won that one. So he's got one more point. You're like, no, this is about people. What is the impact of an imperial presidency that's been shown to be driven by nothing but greed, corruption, malice, and incompetence? What does it mean for working people when you hand that same administration the ability to control the agencies that are set up to protect the people? That's what I want to know. That's not right. I don't want to know. Oh, it's a win for Trump. That tells me nothing. I want to know what is the impact of this ruling on working people. And I think that's what working people want to know. You know, you look at what's going on with Barry Weiss and CBS and the corporate takeover of all of the media as much as possible. They don't want working people to know what these rulings mean for them. They don't want working people to know what these policies will mean to them. So it is not an accident that we're seeing the corporate media sort of obfuscate or make it difficult to understand the impact of laws and the budget and, yes, the Supreme Court, obviously. But I mean, when the media called it a big win for Donald Trump's agenda when they cut $1 trillion out of Medicare, I'm sorry, out of Medicaid, $1 trillion and hundreds of billions more out of the Affordable Care Act, the largest destruction of healthcare in the history of this country, and I believe in the history of the world outside of wartime. What I want to know is, what does that mean for working people? I'll tell you, I know what it means, but the media doesn't tell you enough. It means hospitals closing in your community, especially if you live in a rural community. But it doesn't mean that the hospitals that don't close aren't hurt. the people from those closed hospitals are still going to need care. They're going to go to the hospitals that are open. And that means that everybody's care goes down. That means that everybody, unless you're a billionaire who takes a private helicopter to a private provider, your health care is hurt. Those are the stories that we need to hear from the corporate media. But we can't hold our breath for the corporate media because it's right there in the name. The corporate media is owned and operated by the billionaires for the billionaires, which is why it's so important for Free Speech TV, WCPT, these channels that are still existing to get the truth out there. And what we need to do is get them into the hands of more and more people. We need to have a media revolution where the truth tellers are given the ability to get the truth into the brains of the people so that people know what's going on. And what's going on is politicians in Washington, D.C., especially Republican politicians, down the line, every single Republican voted to cut $1 trillion out of Medicaid. Republican politicians are working for the billionaires and not the people. And they are doing things that are going to hurt you, your community, your neighbors. But we can change that. The Supreme Court is working for the billionaires. Clarence Thomas, it's so clear that this guy has just been given money and gifts to rule in favor of individual billionaires. That's corruption. And the thing that, you know, we need to hold on to is that these corrupt politicians, these corrupt institutions, they're all built by us, the people. And so when they don't work for us, the people, then we, the people, can act together to change those institutions, including the Supreme Court, definitely by holding Clarence Thomas and all the other justices who have had corrupt dealings, hold them to account. And then change the way the Supreme Court operates going forward so that it can never be captured by billionaires again. I want to go to, let's go to Lee, also listening on WCPT. Lee, you're on the air.
3: Good morning. How are you, sir?
1: Good, good. How about you?
3: I'm good. Thank you for asking. The puppet master has done it again. While he has your attention going one way, you don't see what's going on in the with the other hand. I'm talking about what happened to Pete Buttigieg. As you know, he was the victim of a crank phone call that was very troubling to him, and his two children were put aside for a while, and he was questioned, and the accusation was that he was an unfit parent. Correct?
1: You're telling me the facts, definitely.
3: Yeah. What? Now he was found to be the call was found to be a phony, but that isn't where the real damage is. If Pete Buttigieg decides to run for public office again, I can just see the ads now that the Democrats would that the Republicans would put up. He can't be trusted with his children. How can you trust him with a nation?
1: I think
3: nobody's
1: you're
3: talking about that.
1: I think you're exactly right about how this disgusting and evil, vicious cycle works, right? So they perpetrate an untrue and I believe illegal, because it was a false report, attack.
3: Correct.
1: On a public figure. For, you know, attacking him and smearing him, you know, the facts then will come out, and that's going to show that Pete Buttigieg is, you know, not an unfit parent, and that this was an attack, but the headline would still possibly remain. And I think that fear is real. I think that in this case, though, it's more likely that the disgustingness of basically swatting a public official and an attack on public officials like that is going to not be, you know, it's going to lead to people being like, this isn't appropriate. This isn't good. This isn't how our system should work. So I'm hopeful that the people will see through these attacks. But I think you're exactly right to highlight how these attacks work and metastasize. And, you know, we know that the right-wing propaganda machine is set up to hurl an accusation. And then when that accusation is found to be false, the machine just stays with the accusation. And we've seen this, you know, all the way back to, you know, for decades and decades and decades. It's just accelerated as the corporate powers and the billionaires have been able to control more and more of the media to perpetrate these attacks. But the truth is still going to be the only defense against this, besides building our own infrastructure, which, you know, is key, that media revolution. We do need to nip these stories in the bud. We need to ensure that the grossness and illegality of attacking public figures in this way is called out by all the politicians of good faith from both sides. And when they don't, that should be what's used in the attack ads against the Republicans. If they stand for these disgusting attacks, then that should be the negative that's used against them. So I'm hopeful that the American people will see through these transparent attacks, and we have to help
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1: happen.
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4: 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It completely changed the way I look at the ocean.
3: Most of us have a memory of being in nature we'll never forget. 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

0: Hey, thanks so much for sharing our program and for reaching out to our stations and sponsors and letting them know that you're listening. It really means a lot to us.
1: We're back on the Tom Hartman program. I'm Alex Lawson filling in for Tom, and we'll go right to the phones. I'm going to go to Billy, who disagrees with me on what the Constitution says and birthright citizenship. So, Billy, you're on the line calling from Texas.
2: Hey, first of all, I'd like to say to you that we don't live in a democracy. We live in a representative republic. Would you agree with that?
1: That's a meaningless distinction there. The operating system that we have is democracy, and it is expressed through a representative system. But that entire right-wing talking point, you really think that it means something. It doesn't. Democracy just means the will of the people are expressed through the government. And there's many different forms of democracy. We have one. And so democracy in a parliamentary system, still democracy. In a representative system, still democracy. There's many different forms of democracy. The key is it autocracy? Is it fascism? Is it a government that doesn't answer to the will of the people? Or is it a government that answers to the will of the people? Read the Constitution and you'll see this is a government that is supposed to answer to the will of the people.
2: And there's no closer form of government to the people than a representative republic, because it's from republic representatives directly from the republic and local and moving its way up the chain of command.
1: You're actually cutting in and out, I'd love to debate the different closeness of democracy to direct democracy, but I think you could just Google it and you'll find that, like, say, a parliamentary system is actually closer to direct democracy. Just the fact that we have a Senate alone, where people's voices are not equally heard at all, that moves us away from democracy. So I believe that all problems with democracy are solved with more democracy. And so we should look at anti-majoritarian institutions. And that means institutions that take power away from the people and put them in the hands of the few, like the Senate. And then you add the filibuster and it makes it even more anti-majoritarian, or the Supreme Court, which seems to, at the moment, think that it can operate completely divorced from the will of the people. And those institutions need to be changed to get closer and closer to a purer form of democracy where the people's voices are heard. And, you know, we can have a debate on that, but it's not this like, oh, well, this label is different than democracy. That's just a canard. Thanks for calling in. I'm going to go to Randy on XM calling from Missouri. Randy, you're on the line.
3: Yeah. Hey, thanks for putting me on here. I'm now a full-throated supporter of Supreme Court reform. I do think we need to expand it. I'd like to get it to where there's 15 members and you get a random draw mix of judges whenever you hear a case. With the FTC ruling, they overruled over 100 years of precedent. I was holding my breath on the birthright citizenship, and I kind of am relieved they upheld that. But, you know, the tide's going to turn at some point, and the right wing keeps throwing test cases at the Supreme Court to see if they can actually overturn the Constitution, which would have happened if they overturned birthright citizenship. You know, the Roe versus Wade, the presidential immunity, none of that stuff, or overturning Roe versus Wade, I mean, the Dobbs, none of that's in the Constitution. And one of these days, I hope the tide turns, we have liberal judges, and someone throws a test case up there on whether Supreme Court justices really indeed do have lifetime tenure. And I want a left-wing ideologue to say, no, that's not what it says. The lifespan in the 1700s was only 45 years or something like that. So that's my comment for today.
1: Thanks, Randy. Thanks for calling in. And it's just a reminder that, in fact, all of these institutions, Supreme Court included, they were created by the people, and the Constitution created by the people. And the Constitution is far from perfect. But one of the pieces in it that makes it so great is that it has tools to make it more perfect. And so when we find that it is not representing the will of the people, then we can change it. When we find that institutions are not representing the will of the people, we can change them. That's within our power. All power comes from the people. All wealth is created by labor. We have all the tools we need. We just need to come together through solidarity and express our power, which is ours alone. And when we do, we'll see some of the politicians who are acting with impunity will be like, whoop, I gotta switch gears here. And those who don't will replace them with those who will. And it is a struggle, and it does seem so bleak right now, but through those times of greatest adversity, that's oftentimes where we see the greatest solidarity grow. I want to go to Mark on XM. Mark, we only have about a minute here, so keep it brief, please.
4: Well, I recommend everybody go out there and order a copy of the Federalist Papers annotated with, to the Constitution, Declaration of Independence. And people need to remember that I believe that Donald Trump is the warning the anti-federalists had about what they feared the presidency would become. Hamilton tried to assuage those fears, and he's not going to be, surrounded by minions and mistresses and have his scores of murderous janissaries issue out, which Trump now has in the form of ICE. And that people need to start reading the Constitution.
1: Mark, I couldn't agree more. The clear intent of the founders in setting up this country was to express the will of the people. And what we're seeing with Donald Trump is the exact opposite of that. We're seeing a monarchical situation. But that's why we're seeing these massive oppositions under the banner, No Kings.
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0: One of the most important and often misunderstood aspects of the American experiment is this. 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
8: And I'm Shane Mason, and we're the hosts of Nurse Talk Radio. Here's what we're talking about this week. Let's talk about the ramifications of the tax bill on Medicare and Medicaid.
9: Well, I think, you know, we're seeing some things unfold right now in terms of Medicaid, and we can talk more about that as well. But I think some of the things that are coming in the relatively short future are big cuts to Medicare and big cuts to all of the social safety net in this country. A concern about Medicare is that the budget, the way it will have to be set to meet this ridiculous tax cut that really gives most of the benefit to the most wealthy in this country, would be to trigger automatic spending cuts for Medicare that could total as much as $25 billion. Now, Congress at the moment is saying they're not going to do that until after the midterms. Well, that shouldn't be reassuring to any of us that they think they're going to wait to take a slap at benefits for seniors and the disabled who are on Medicare until after they get themselves back in office again. That is pretty disingenuous of them.
8: Yes.
9: To set that kind of a timetable. So we all need to be very vigilant about saying Medicare needs to be not cut at all. In fact, there are other cuts that are of concern under Medicare, the limiting of how much physical therapy that patients are entitled to have, how many sessions they're entitled to have. This is ridiculous stuff. That should not be determined. Talk about the government getting involved in our health care. You know, the folks who argue for a market-based health care system seem to do so on the basis of you don't want the government doing your health care for you. And yet, if you're determining that a certain number of physical therapy will not be covered for seniors and the disabled, what if someone had a serious accident in early December and they're supposed to be continuing physical therapy? This is not okay.
10: And what about the individual mandate? So the tax law killed that. What's the impact of that going to be?
9: Well, the obvious impact of that is to drive premium costs up for everyone else, in part because there will be a certain number of people who say, hey, if I'm not required and I'm not penalized for not purchasing insurance, I'm not gonna. Usually the young and the healthy who feel like they don't need insurance,
10: right,
9: or that certain group of people who make a little too much to qualify for Medicaid but don't make enough to afford the premium that's being offered to them may opt to go without.
10: Thanks for listening. You can find more information about these topics at nursetalksite.com or nationalnursesunited.org.
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11: George Orwell spoke bluntly about the nefarious nature of advertising, calling it, quote, the rattling of a stick inside a swill bucket. Even Orwell, though, would have been astonished by the cacophony of swill bucket advertising currently being blasted at us by Amazon, Google, Meta, and other profiteering tech giants. What are they trying to sell? Pure hogwash. Having spent billions to develop artificial intelligence so humanoid robots can displace workers, the tech geniuses are now rushing to build thousands of vast computer data centers necessary to power their brave new AI world. Each center will suck up local water supplies, drastically raise people's utility bills, create monstrous industrial blight and pollution, and enthrone such autocratic thugs as Bezos, Musk, and Zuckerberg as absentee political bosses with domineering power over each locality. But the billionaires forgot something. You and me, we the people, are in open rebellion against this Orwellian future, with officials in multiple states and localities just saying hell no to the profiteers' invasive scams. Thus, the billionaire hucksters are frantically rattling their swill sticks. For example, Mark Zuckerberg, whose Meta Goliath already operates 26 massive data centers and is now spending $600 billion to plop more of them in our communities, has launched a multi-million dollar offensive to beat back local opponents. It's running BS television ads in state capital cities, financing political candidates to hype the data centers, deploying untold numbers of lobbyists to rig the rules against opponents, and hiring an army of, quote, community affairs agents to spread AI propaganda. This is Jim Hightower saying, they have the fat cats, but a groundswell of us alley cats has them on the run. To get involved, go to mediajustice.org/tools. Hidey-ho, folks, and thanks for tuning in to my Hightower Radio Commentaries. And guess what? 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

0: This is the Tom Hartman Program.
1: This is the Tom Hartman Program. I'm Alex Lawson, filling in for Tom. And I am extremely lucky to be joined by our next guest, a true champion of the people, in this discussion of a government and a country that works for working people versus for the few, and that we have the power as the people to put champions for the people in power, work with them to create a more perfect union that works for the working class. And one of those champions is joining us here today, Congresswoman Delia Ramirez. Thank you so much for joining us today on the Tom Hartman Program.
2: Hey, Alex, thanks for having me.
1: So, you know, I think there's a lot to talk about, you know, your leadership on so many issues. But, you know, the Supreme Court rulings today, I think, are really right in front of us. Do you have any thoughts on what they mean? You put them together with some of the previous rulings. What's our path forward here?
2: Yeah, I mean, look, I left Washington, D.C. last week feeling in many ways hopeless, just watching the Supreme Court literally turn its back on people seeking asylum in a nation that was really built by immigrants, right? Whether it's denying people's ability to seek asylum when presenting themselves at the border, or canceling TPS, or giving the authority to the executive branch to, in fact, cancel TPS for Syria and for Haiti. And so I walked in here this week really uncomfortable and nervous about what the Supreme Court would do, given it's been weaponized against the American people, and certainly in some cases against its own constitution, our constitution. I'll tell you that the decision on birthright citizenship was a relief for millions of people in this country, including myself, who are proudly citizens by birthright. And so many people have been living in so much uncertainty, Alex, right? Whether you are undocumented with TPS, a green card holder, and now citizen. What does being an American look like in this moment in this country? So, look, I applaud the Supreme Court doing its job. I can't believe that I have to say that. I am happy that the Supreme Court affirmed the Constitution that they signed an oath to uphold. Yeah. This is the world that we're in right now.
1: That's the bar. That's the bar.
2: That is the bar that we, that is how low this bar is. But at the same time, Alex, let's have a conversation about another decision, which is affirming Republicans, the RNC's argument that, you know what? You should be able to spend all the money you'd like, whether it is in the candidate committee, directly or indirectly with super PACs and the majority PACs. I mean, what is very clear to me, if you're any issue you care about, Alex, name the issue. It's a social issue. I can tie it back to money and politics as the reason that we have not addressed the issue. And what the Supreme Court did today, right, instead of actually overturning Citizens United, it actually made it even easier for these super PACs with dark money to now directly work with candidate committees to be able to flood the zone in dark money so that they can buy elections. Both happened today.
1: Absolutely. And, I was speaking with Rick Smith about this earlier. It's so terrible. There's no way that you're like, oh, well, the silver lining. The thing that I said, though, is that the court has, with Citizens United, I mean, they basically, the billionaires are already just buying politicians and flooding the zone. So, yes, this is terrible and it's more, but it's also deeply unpopular. The American people do not like unlimited dark money and billionaires buying their elections. And I hope that my hope is that the American people see this again as an attack on us, an attack on our ability to elect the people that we want to hold our voices and carry our voices forward. So we just have to resist it. But also, it doesn't change the goal, which is we need to get rid of Citizens United. This is another, you know, bucket into a pool of corruption, but we got to empty that pool.
2: Yeah. And I think to your point, bluntly speaking, the money in politics is not a Republican problem. Of course, this decision was to help favor what Republicans want to do, which is to be able to raise as much money as possible and to be able to influence these general elections and these primaries as they'd like, as the RCC would like. But it is a problem of democracy, because in too many Democratic primaries, you are seeing $30, $40, $50 million spent to choose who the Democratic nominee is going to be. Much of that money may be coming even from Republicans. So this outrage of money in politics has to be a collective outrage of this entire Congress. And to be able to say that our communities are sick and tired of these super PACs, these shell PACs, to your point, these billionaires, these mega corporations buying elections. You cannot tell me that you are upholding, protecting, preserving, and expanding democracy while not making getting big money out of politics or codifying the end of Citizens United through congressional action a top priority in this Congress. You can't do the two, right? And that's why I think we need to ask ourselves, if we know that 65% of the Americans support Medicare for All, if we know that 70% of Americans support raising minimum wage, if we know that 61% of Americans want to see an end to the war and the money that we are sending to Israel for bombs, then let's ask ourselves a question. Why is it that members of Congress are not acting consistent with what their constituents would like and then point it back to that money? I mean, Alex, we're literally right now having a very difficult conversation within the Democrats about an amendment that's going to come up in the next 24 hours, and people having a physical reaction to the fear that a particular super PAC will spend $20 million against them next primary. If you're here in Congress and you're making decisions on your votes based on being challenged by a super PAC, then maybe you're not here representing the American people.
1: Yeah, I think that it's actually, you know, you asked that, it was rhetorical, but it's like they are, you can't be, right? Even if you sort of want to be, you can't be if you're operating at the, there's a money cannon aimed at you, right? Like the fact that that money exists is actually distorting democracy itself. And that's why so many people think of money, getting money out of politics as a primary issue. Callers into the show, you know, from all across the country, millions of people listening, it's like a huge percentage of the calls, because it's obvious to everybody. So I also do think that when these bad ideas just grow and grow and grow, there is a time when the opposition to them, you know, through great adversity, solidarity grows and the fight back happens.
2: That's right.
1: Tell me about that.
2: Well, look, I'm going to give you a quick example. We're having these conversations about ICE, the terror that the Department of Homeland Security has literally spread around the country, mass detention, deportation. First, you and I both know it's a for-profit business that's inflicting pain in families, it's tearing communities apart. Mass deportation is cruel. We know it's dangerous. And we also know that there are a couple of people becoming billionaires from this terror. And when I talk to people about immigration, about ICE, about deportations, I come back to, let's talk about immigration reform. A thing that we have not done, we haven't done actually anything around in 40 years. Why is it that the last time anyone did anything was in 1986, and it was the amnesty, right, under Ronald Reagan, the amnesty that gave my parents U.S. citizenship? There are corporations that benefit from exploiting workers that have made sure that we don't pass immigration reform so that they can profit off of immigrants.
1: Congresswoman, stick with us for this really short break and be right back with us on the Tom Hartman Program. Congresswoman Delia Ramirez, thank you so much.
0: This is the Tom Hartman Program.

0: One of the most important features of the American experiment is often overlooked. This nation began as a rebellion against monarchy and the doctrine of the divine right, and the founders codified it by creating a secular constitution. No religious tests, no state religion, and a clear separation between church and state. They'd seen what happens when religion and government merge, and they designed a system to prevent it. Well, today that principle is under renewed attack. We're seeing increasing efforts to blur that line, including events like America Prays on May 17th, where government and religion intersect in ways that raise constitutional concerns. 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
3: The American middle class is on its deathbed. 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
1: We are back on the Tom Hartman program. Congresswoman Delia Ramirez from Illinois' 3rd Congressional District, a true champion of the people. Just talking common sense truth that the policies that are, they are inhumane. They are, I would say, evil. They are aimed at terrorizing our communities. And they also hurt the country. They are bad policy. They are the reason that our economy is not projected to be as rosy as it could be. We benefit by immigration. We benefit from it. It is a solution to the problems that we face of not having enough workers in this country. We have a great country when we act great. People want to come here. That's the way it works. When we create a country where people are fearful of a paramilitary masked police force, terrorizing neighborhoods, they don't want to come here. And that hurts all of us. And why? For the billionaires. That's what it all comes down to. The money in politics is absolutely aimed at enshrining these deeply unpopular policies that hurt the people and help the billionaires. The billionaires are the problem, and we need to address the problem where it is, which is the billionaires. I want to hear your thoughts on this. Brooks, listening on XM, calling from Arizona. Brooks, you're on the line.
2: Oh, yes. Hello. I have had a thought on how we might limit the partisan fights over court appointments and also to limit the resulting possible partisan control of the court. And my thought is to use the district courts to staff the Supreme Court and develop a system of rotations to rotate people in and out of the district courts to sit on the Supreme Court for a period of time. And then you rotate new people in. And so the opportunities for partisan control become much more difficult. And I've kind of pondered this thought for a few years, and it seems like a possibility to me.
1: I agree. Everything is a possibility. We built the systems that created the Supreme Court, so we can change those systems. There are a lot of great people working on a lot of ideas, many of them in line with what you just said. The philosophical truth that it has to be guided by is we have an unaccountable Supreme Court, right? We have a Supreme Court that operates with impunity, doing things that would even in other courts would get them disbarred, right? Clarence Thomas, you can go and look at the popular reporting on it. Clarence Thomas received monetary gifts from people who had business before the court that he rules on. That is not okay. And we understand Absolutely. That. So we have to enforce those rules on the Supreme Court, and we can change things that aren't working for the people. So I invite you to, if you don't know, Lisa Graves, one of the great court watchers and court accountability, there's a lot of energy right now because the Supreme Court is so out of control we are in a moment, I believe, where when through this bleak time and this adversity that we're facing right now, when solidarity continues to grow, you see millions of people come out in the street united under the banner of No Kings, right? That idea resonates with people because people understand that's what's going on. Donald Trump is not acting as a president in a democracy. He's acting like he has total control, and the Supreme Court are acting like his minions. Congress, the Republicans, they've abdicated their duty.

0: We don't just solve the problems of right now, today. We build institutions and systems that prevent those problems from happening again in the future. So, Brooks, thank you for your call. Thank you for raising that up. I want to go to Dan, Free Speech TV, calling from Colorado. Dan, you're on the line.
1: Thanks for taking my call, Alex. I have a specific question about Social Security. I'm 65 years old. I'm a sole proprietor, self-employed, have been for 25 years. And so I was just kind of curious, and I got online and got onto the Social Security site, and it says, you know, are you ready? Are you 62? Yes. Did you put in your 40 quarters? Yes. And then it asked, are you a substantial service? And when I got looking into that, it seems that if you're self-employed, sole proprietor, meaning if you took time away from your job, your business would, you know, like, I guess, fail or whatever, that you are considered a substantial service and are not considered retired, so you cannot collect your Social Security. Do you know of anything about that? Because that's right on their site. And I even asked, what about a self-employed carpenter, which I do computer drafting? And it said, yes, you are a substantial service and will be limited to either 45, 15, or 0 hours of work a month.
0: Dan, I'm going to answer your question on the other side of this break. It's a really important, specific question. I also will invite you to email me, alawson@socialsecurityworks.org. We'll be right back with more on the Tom Hartman Program.
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1: Hey, Tom Hartman here. In my new book, Threshold, The Crisis of Western Culture, I'm looking at the deteriorating state of our planet, where the dynamics of environmental, economic, and population change are boiling over the limits within which society can function. I'll be busting the myths and ideologies of religious fundamentalism, capitalism run amok, male domination and hierarchy, and militarism that are draining our world of its natural and human resources and engendering the suffering of millions for the benefit of a few. Threshold examines cultures that have thrived from the mother city of Corral, Peru to modern Denmark, and targets five areas of policy, national, religious, economic, corporate, and environmental, for specific and immediate reform. Radical in scope and boldness, but simple in its common sense logic, my book Threshold illustrates the mistakes we have made as a culture, as a country, and as individuals, and provides the inspiration and motivation that you're looking for to build a better, more sustainable world for all. It's available in fine bookstores everywhere. Threshold.
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1: We are back on the Tom Hartman Program. I'm Alex Lawson, filling in for Tom. Dan in Colorado had a specific question about the retirement earnings test for Social Security as it applies to sole proprietorships. And Dan, it's a complicated issue, and so I do want to connect with you off air. But the general understanding of this is Social Security uses wages to determine when you actually retire. And in the case of a sole proprietorship, it's not going to just use the annual earnings test. It will actually do a monthly substantial services test. And that could limit a monthly check if you are still doing substantial services. But it's just that monthly check. And it doesn't take that check away. It actually just pushes that until full retirement age, which we didn't get into it, but is probably 67 for you. So there are, I want to get into specifics with you, but I want to reassure you of one thing, is that no one is taking the money. That is a specific situation. It only goes for about 1 year in the grace period, your first year of benefits, if you take them under full retirement age. And that money is not gone. It is added in back in at full retirement age. And those benefits stay that level then forever. So, Dan, I can send you some more paper on it. I know it is. It can be discombobulating when you get this information and it seems like you're going to lose out on something. This is complicated. But if I can send you this stuff, I want to reassure you that no one is taking your money. You get the benefits that you've earned. It all revolves around full retirement age versus taking benefits early. I want to go to Brian from New Mexico, the home of green chili, the balloon fiesta, and so much more. Brian, you're on the line. Brian in New Mexico, you're on the line. We might have to go to someone else. Okay, let's go to Scott in California. Scott, you're on the line.
2: Hi, Alex. I wanted to ask you about Social Security as it relates to the federal deficit. I hear people always saying, that is part of the deficit and part of the budget. But in my view, it's completely separate, paid for by the FICA tax. And so when people frame it as being part of the budget, it's kind of misleading, and it makes it easier to convince people that it needs to be cut because of the federal budget being, or the deficit being too large. And what I wanted to ask you is, am I correct in my assumption, or do I misunderstand, or can you help me clarify your view on that?
1: Yeah, and Scott, this is not about your view or my view. This is about the clear letter of the law. Social Security has absolutely no borrowing authority. It cannot add a penny to the deficit. It is a self-funded program. We pay into it, as you said, through FICA, through withholdings. We know that. We see that money coming out of our paychecks, and then it's there for us in the form of benefits. If we retire in the case of a life-changing illness or injury and someone becomes disabled and can no longer work, as disability benefits, in the case of the loss of a breadwinner for the surviving minor children in the form of survivor's benefits. That is it. This is a self-financed program. It cannot contribute to the deficit. And you're exactly right about why people continue to say this. It's because they are trying to make it seem like Social Security is a problem. It's not. It's a solution. Social Security is not funded by the general fund. That's where the deficit is. You want to address the deficit in the general fund. It's also super easy because it's just the billionaires don't pay their fair share. Similarly, into Social Security, billionaires also don't pay their fair share. They don't pay in on all of their income like the rest of us do. But those are two separate issues. You can solve the deficit in the general fund through taxation in the that goes into the general fund. You solve Social Security by dealing with Social Security and having billionaires pay the same rate into Social Security as all the rest of us do. But Social Security, by law, cannot contribute to the deficit. So you're completely correct. If you go to socialsecurityworks.org to our FAQs, we have actually the link and the picture of where it says no borrowing authority in the law. So that is just a generally a right-wing attack, and then sometimes people are misinformed because the propaganda cannons are strong. But as the late Michael Brooks always said, sympathy for the conned, none for the con men. When people are misinformed, you know, try to get them the correct information. But remember, the perpetrators of that misinformation are doing it for a reason. And that's what you also laid out. The reason they want people to think that Social Security is somehow contributing to the deficit is because they want to then cut our benefits. But Social Security doesn't contribute to the deficit. They just want to cut our benefits. That's what it always is. The billionaires are the problem. And they just really, really, really want to get their hands on our money any way they can. Gary in Kentucky on YouTube, you are on the line.
3: Hi, Alex. Good to hear you. You're doing a really great job. I was listening to you, you know, during your guesting with Tom, and I immediately started realizing your depth of knowledge. But this week, you've already answered three questions that were very complicated, that were very precise, and that's why I kind of wanted to bring up quickly Billy. You knocked him down pretty good with your knowledge of this. There's one thing that I think I told Tom before, that a lot of times these Republicans that call in, they have a habit of when they change the subject or they think they're losing, they will filibuster. They'll cut you off. I don't like that. I'd like to hear both sides. You know, if they got a point, make it. You're making your point, and then you get cut off. And I don't think that's right. And I think that's what most Republicans do that call into this show. My main question was, what can, of course, my governor is Andy Beshear. And I asked Tom before if he knew that his father, Steve Beshear, was the former Kentucky governor. Did you know that?
1: I did, yeah.
3: Okay. Tom wasn't aware of that. But you know, they're in a family of, and I believe that Andy is an up and coming. This guy, he lives by his morals. My question is, you know, you were talking about immigration. What tools does a governor have to address some of these immigration issues that you were talking about earlier?
1: It's a great question, and I think I know a bit about Andy Beshear. Not everything, but because he has a great show. I don't know if you've ever listened to it on XM.
3: I think he is one of
1: the best, one of the best communicators out there, and I appreciate. I don't agree with him on everything, but you know, to show me two people who agree on everything, and one of them has to be not that smart, right? People disagree on things. But the key, and I think this goes to your point with talking with people who you disagree with, let's have the discussion. Let's have the discussion and then see where the chips land. It's easy for me because, you know, the facts are on my side. I think that Governor Beshear does a really great job on his show of also allowing conversations to happen and inviting people to express different viewpoints. And, you know, I'm not saying I'm always right. So I enjoy learning from people who think differently than me as well, when it is in good faith. And that filibustering you're talking about is obviously not in good faith. So the specific question.
3: You took the words out of my mouth. You took the word good faith, argument.
1: Yep, that's and you know if it's not in good faith, then it's not actually a dialogue, and so you don't owe anybody anything when it comes to them operating in bad faith. On the specific question of what governors can do, there's a tremendous amount of power with governors and also secretaries of state, and so that is, I think you're seeing Democratic governors and secretaries of state trying to figure out what kind of levers they have on immigration, on protecting immigrants in their states and municipalities. And I can't say that I can list all of them. I can say that what we're seeing right now is a lot of big thinking on that exact question, because we know that the Republicans in the federal government are acting extrajudicially when it comes to immigration. And so it is up to the check and balance of the state governments to try to hold the federal government to account. But the ultimate check and power on power is the people. So thank you so much for your call. We'll be right back.
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0: Hey, thanks so much for sharing our program and for reaching out to our stations and sponsors and letting them know that you're listening. It really means a lot to us.
1: We are back on the Tom Hartman program, taking your calls. 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I'm going to get to as many calls as I can. Starting right now with Devon calling from Minnesota, watching on YouTube. Lines Devon, you are on the line.
2: Hey, Alex. First, you're just awesome. I think that your positivity is a great thing, and spreading hope where you go is something we all need. So,
1: thank you.
2: But anyway, so the sure, thank you. So the question here is it normal for a nonprofit hospital to write the Medicaid policies for people in the city and then also provide the medical care for those people being covered under Medicaid at their hospitals? So this is a real life example, and I just don't know if it only happens in Pennsylvania or if there's other places, but in Pennsylvania, UPMC, a huge nonprofit hospital system, huge. They write the Medicaid policy, and then the patient who needs care gets the care from their hospital.
1: And,
2: I mean, is that like normal?
1: I think what you're talking about is when it's a very bad situation. When the people who are writing the policy are also going to be the beneficiaries of that policy, if it's at the expense of the people being the beneficiaries of that policy. We know what Medicaid is supposed to do. It is also true that Medicaid policy is more complicated because it's a joint federal state program. So each state has a different setup. But the general idea here is that we're providing healthcare. So if giant moneyed interests, and unfortunately when it comes to hospitals, that nonprofit status is not, you know, it doesn't mean as much as you hope it would, because some of these nonprofits are operating the exact same way as for-profit corporations, just building up these enormous reserve funds and that they can monetize. So what I want to say to you is it is not correct, or it's not the right way to do things to allow the people who would benefit from a policy to write those policies at the expense of the people, right? So it has to be a process where people's voices are heard as well. It's okay for providers and others in the system to have input, but it can't be that they are just given the pen, because what we see is, even if in the beginning that could be, you know, it's really good, fast forward and it's new people along the way. And if that power is enshrined, then it can change, right? Just like a nonprofit hospital can actually just become a for-profit hospital, cash in the reserve funds, basically. So I want to tell you that what we need to do is maintain vigilance and in all cases that Medicaid, which is the largest provider of long-term care in this country, and for millions of people, for the vast majority of people, it's the only provider of long-term care in this country. The amount of maternity, the people giving birth that Medicaid covers is astronomical. So we're talking about babies and seniors, and it is an incredibly important program. And the complexity of it is part of the problem, right? It's so much better if we have a universal program like Medicare for all. So then you don't have to worry about what one state does versus another and their individual rules. It's all just based on you get sick, you get the care that you need, including long-term care. And so the solution is to create a universal, much less complex setup like Medicare for all. And if we do that, we save hundreds of billions of dollars a year and deliver better care for everybody. Devon, thank you so much for your call. I want to quickly take another call here. Keep it going. Keep the calls coming in. I'm going to go to LaDonna from Arizona, calling, watching on Free Speech TV.
3: Hello, Alec, big fan of yours. I wanted to talk about immigration. There was a bill under Joe Biden that was a very good immigration bill, and Trump forbid the Republicans from voting for it. People don't remember that, but I wanted to let the lady that was talking about immigration know about that. There's been other immigration bills, too, and the Republicans always, they either filibuster it or they just don't bring it up for a vote.
1: I think that that is incredibly important to point out. And I will also point out that was a Republican-led bill. I mean, that was a compromise bill. That was the Democrats and the Republicans working together. But the Republicans basically got everything they wanted, so much so that it would have passed. And Biden could have signed it into law, except that Donald Trump knew that he needed the fear-mongering over immigration in order to win. So it was just him putting politics and his personal power over the good of the country in the most cynical way. And I think that if you just Google that that time and look at that, it is disgusting. And Republicans should be ashamed of themselves that they were browbeat into just laying down the sword and putting one man's political power ahead of the good of the nation. Thank you so much, LaDonna, for calling in. And, you know, I want to take that and say the struggle is intergenerational. We have losses along the way, but as long as we don't forget what we're fighting for, which is a country that works for working people, and that includes comprehensive immigration policy, creating a country that people want to come to, that's a key. And I also want people to remember history, what happened, even just the last presidency, because it's so important to understand what's going on right now, that Donald Trump has always put his personal power ahead of the benefit of the American people. So thank you so much for your call. We'll be right back after this break on the Tom Hartman Program.
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0: One of the most important and often misunderstood aspects of the American experiment is this. 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
0: Here's what we're talking about this week. Let's talk about the ramifications of the tax bill on Medicare and Medicaid.
2: Well, I think, you know, we're seeing some things unfold right now in terms of Medicaid, and we can talk more about that as well. But I think some of the things that are coming in the relatively short future are big cuts to Medicare and big cuts to all of the social safety net in this country. A concern about Medicare is that the budget, the way it will have to be set to meet this ridiculous tax cut that really gives most of the benefit to the most wealthy in this country, would be to trigger automatic spending cuts for Medicare that could total as much as $25 billion. Now, Congress at the moment is saying they're not going to do that until after the midterms. Well, that shouldn't be reassuring to any of us that they think they're going to wait to take a slap at benefits for seniors and the disabled who are on Medicare until after they get themselves back in office again. That is pretty disingenuous of them.
0: Yes.
2: To set that kind of a timetable. So we all need to be very vigilant about saying Medicare needs to be not cut at all. In fact, there are other cuts that are of concern under Medicare, the limiting of how much physical therapy that patients are entitled to have, how many sessions they're entitled to have. This is ridiculous stuff. That should not be determined. Talk about the government getting involved in our health care. You know, the folks who argue for a market-based health care system seem to do so on the basis of you don't want the government doing your health care for you. And yet, if you're determining that a certain number of physical therapy will not be covered for seniors and the disabled, what if someone had a serious accident in early December and they're supposed to be continuing physical therapy? This is not okay.
1: And what about the individual mandate? So the tax law killed that. What's the impact of that going to be?
2: Well, the obvious impact of that is to drive premium costs up for everyone else, in part because there will be a certain number of people who say, hey, if I'm not required and I'm not penalized for not purchasing insurance, I'm not gonna. Usually the young and the healthy who feel like they don't need insurance, or that certain group of people who make a little too much to qualify for Medicaid, but don't make enough to afford the premium that's being offered to them may opt to go without.
1: 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You can find more information about these topics at nursetalksite.com or nationalnursesunited.org.
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3: Years ago, when I announced that I was leaving my job as editor of the Texas Observer to run for political office, I had to admit that going into politics is the only downward career move one can take from journalism. But being both a journalist and a politician does hone one's ability to detect the smell of BS. And we Americans are presently getting a noxious blast of that stench from our warmongering Department of Defense. The vast trillion-dollar Pentagon is the ultimate Big Brother bureaucracy, literally empowered to compel thousands of Americans to die in foolish military misadventures cooked up by political partisans and profiteering corporate contractors. That's why it's so alarming that Trump's Project 2025 autocrats are now rushing to slam an iron door of censorship on reporters trying to inform us commoners about the militaristic schemes and corporate fraud that comes from inside this government fortress. In the name of defending freedom, Trump's palace guards are banning media outlets that displease His Royal Highness. Also, Pretty Boy Pete, Trump's made-for-TV Pentagon honcho, has even decreed that reporters must be tightly monitored by military escorts while doing interviews, reviewing documents, and otherwise exercising the essential constitutional rights of our nation's free press. The good news is that rather than kowtowing to the autocrats, dozens of media organizations have told Pete to stuff it, choosing to do old-school outsider digging into this insider war machine. This is Jim Hightower saying, meanwhile, the Project 2025 authoritarians hail their clampdown on free press rights by touting their, quote, fresh relationship with what they call their new Pentagon press corps. Right, it's their partisan press corps, not ours. Howdy-ho, folks, and thanks for tuning in to my Hightower Radio Commentaries. And guess what? There's even more Hightower waiting for you online. 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
1: This is the Tom Hartman Program, and I'm Alex Lawson, Executive Director of Social Security Works, filling in for Tom. I am going to be taking calls all this hour, but I want to spend a few minutes at the top just going over, summarizing some of the things that I've heard and my own beliefs that I've espoused on this show over my guest hosting time. The fundamental axiomatic truths are all power comes from the people. You can see this time and time again when things that were created by the people no longer work for the people. The people replace those things, those institutions, those politicians, those forms of government even. You see it time and time again throughout history. It is actually how our nation came to be. It is a fundamental recognition that all power comes from the people. It's reflected back through institutions that the people create. They lend their power to politicians. They lend their power to institutions. Now, some of those powerful then create myths where they have this power through divine right or through the power of their blood. But what you see time and time again is those institutions will also fall when they stop working for the people, because the power is always held fundamentally by the people. That's the axiomatic truth. All power comes from the people. The second one, and I quoted Adam Smith in a previous show to point this out. Adam Smith, who the right wing oftentimes uses as some sort of like pure capitalist laissez-faire sort of guy, what he actually said is that labor creates all wealth. And you read Wealth of Nations, it's the whole point of the book. If you really want to learn about making pins, that is a huge part of that book. But what he's doing is he's showing that each worker, their labor is put into something, and that's where the wealth is created. He also very specifically is saying the wealth is not held in the number or the amount of gold that a country has. The money that the country has is not actually the wealth. The wealth are the goods and services produced by labor. All wealth is created by labor, the people. All power is held by the people. All wealth is created by the people. All institutions are created by people. Therefore, when those institutions are not working for the people, when the billionaires are taking all of the wealth created by labor, we can change those setups. We can change those institutions. We can change those tax and spend policies. And it's actually only up to our imagination how we do that. So there are constraints that we put in place on how power can be expressed in this government of ours in the United States of America. We also have mechanisms for changing that in the Constitution, including changing the Constitution itself. But no institution is locked and static and immortal and holds that power forever. So we have all the tools that we need to make the changes that we want. And what you look at is these two forces that you're seeing. On the one hand, you're seeing in New York and across the country a growing resurgence of left populist, working class based politicians who are saying, I'm going to deliver for the working people who are creating the wealth, who hold the power in this country. And when they do, like Mayor Mamdani, they're rewarded. On that, you're also seeing a freak out by the billionaire owned media and chattering class saying, you can't do that. You can't just deliver on your promises, politicians. You're supposed to promise to get elected and then do whatever we tell you. And there is a resurgence of politicians who are saying, no, we're not going to do what money tells us. We're going to do what people tell us, because that's where all of the power comes from. And then when it comes to Jeff Bezos and the billionaires, what we learned from one of our amazing guests, Mom Mary, organizer at Amazon, is that when the billionaires are taking all of the wealth, the workers can organize, form a union, collectively bargain to try to pull that disparity down. and get the wealth back into people's pockets. And we can marry these two as they all rely on power of the people. We can use tax and spend policy to benefit the people, just like the billionaires are using tax and spend policy to benefit themselves. They don't tax themselves, and they spend all of the money on themselves, often in the form of tax handouts, which is, again, that's just a spend, but also in the form of rampant corruption in government spending, you know, no-bid contracts that we're seeing the Trump administration just accelerate in corruption and greed as far as the eye can see. All of those are malleable. All of those are changeable. The only thing constraining us is our own imagination of what kind of country we want to work and live in and raise our families and build for our communities. And if you ask the people, it's surprisingly, you know, in this country that's so divided, we're told over and over and over again, it's so divided. But in fact, on so many core issues like getting money out of politics, that's not a Democratic issue. Democrats, independents, Republicans, they agree when it comes to guaranteeing health care for everyone in this country. That's not a Democratic issue. Democrats, independents, Republicans agree when it comes to expanding Social Security and having billionaires pay the same rate into Social Security that the rest of us do. That is not a left idea. That is Democrats, Republicans, independents, everyone agrees. We have polling that shows a majority of self-identified libertarians agree with that. So on these fundamental questions, including democracy and liberty and the actual lifeblood of this country, the vast majority of the people agree. This is not a left-right situation. This is a top-down situation. This is a 1% versus the 99% situation. Now, the 1% wants to make it seem like it's a left-right situation, because the oldest trick of the tyrants is to turn one part of the people against another part of the people and be like, no, it's not our corruption. It's not the billionaires who are the problem. It's the immigrants. It's not the billionaires who are the problem. It's these other guys, right? And they have immense power through their money, but it's not theirs. It's only lent to them by the people themselves, ourselves. So we can change all of that. We can get money out of politics. We can have comprehensive immigration reform. We can close these disastrous detention centers across the country. We can hold the perpetrators of this violence against the American people to account, and we must. So that's what I want to continue talking about for this hour. I'm going to go to Tom from Pennsylvania, calling in on the or watching on the Tom Hartman app. Tom, you're on the line. We only got about 60 seconds here.
2: All right, you cut me short, but I want to correct something you said wrong yesterday. There is no CBO scoring that says Medicare for All 2025 saves money. Even Congressman Pocan and Promella said there's no score. The only scores that were done were five different options, and there's no Medicare for All program that has zero copays, that cares for prescriptions and dental and long-time care. None of those. The only ones that are scored were options 4 and 5, and they cost much more. Please look that over. You're a truth teller. Tell the truth. And also, the in terms of that $24 minimum wage, that was never costed out.
1: Here is the CBO score of Medicare for All. You can Google it and look it up. A single-payer healthcare system that is based on Medicare's fee-for-service programs. If I'm not understanding what you're saying, I'm sorry about that. But there are numbers that show over and over again, Medicare for All saves money. It doesn't cost money. It delivers better care and saves money.
0: This is the Tom Hartman Program.

0: America is an aspirational idea, one we're still working to fulfill. It was shaped by Enlightenment ideals, reason, liberty, and freedom of conscience, the belief that power comes from we the people, not a divinely appointed ruler. And while these ideals have not yet been fully perfected, they created something powerful, a framework that has expanded rights and freedoms over time. Now, those freedoms and your rights are under attack. We're seeing growing efforts to blur the line between church and state, using public funds to promote religion, putting Ten Commandments into classrooms, and pushing a version of America that leaves out too many people. 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
4: The American middle class is on its deathbed. 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
6: Welcome back to the Tom Hartman program. I want to take all of your calls. You can keep them coming in, 202-808-9925. I'm going to go right to the phones, though, so that we can get through all of them. 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
7: Thank you for what you do. You guys do a great job, by the way. My question, I guess, might qualify for being on the realm of vigilance. I seem to recall that President Bill Clinton back in the day had borrowed, I don't recall how much money, but he borrowed funds out of Social Security in order to balance the budget at that time. I don't know if his administration paid it back or if it was paid back in the subsequent administration with interest. Do you know anything about that? And under what authority can any president do that? And how difficult is it for a president to do such a thing?
6: Pearson, thank you so much for your call. I want to have a conversation with you about this, actually, because that is not true, because nobody can borrow money from Social Security. Just separately, what Bill Clinton did do is use tax policy to balance the budget. But there's no ability, there's no authority, there's absolutely no way for anybody to borrow money out of the trust fund to do anything. The only way they can take money from Social Security is by cutting our benefits, which is why there is this canard that floats around a lot, that the money's all been spent, that the money's been borrowed and spent. And I will actually say that President Clinton and Vice President Gore, I think, did a horrible job explaining Social Security at the time. I think that they used this lockbox analogy that was so confusing to people that millions of people were led to believe that the money has been borrowed or could be borrowed, but it cannot. Social Security revenue, which comes from FICA, tax on high benefit earners on their benefits, and interest-bearing securities, all money coming in is held in U.S. Treasury bills and nothing else, which is a topic that we could discuss. It's an interesting one. But that's just the way it is it's all in U.S. Treasury bills, the exact same U.S. Treasury bills that are at the base of the global financial system, the safest investment in the world, and it is not touchable. So, Pearson, I want to just see sort of how that landed, because I know that it's difficult once something gets into your brain to actually have new information enter as well.
7: I am willing. I am willing, and I'm kind of glad to hear from you that that never happened. So I got to ask myself, where did I hear this? Because something like that doesn't stay in my brain unless it comes from a source that I trust. And I do not trust Fox or any right wing media. If you ever see me voting for Republican, shoot me, because it means I'm a clone. And so, I apologize for putting – and I owe you an apology and the American people an apology now if I've given Donald Trump an idea about Social Security taking money out of it, because you know he's reckless and lawless. God help us all.
6: So, Pearson, I want to tell you that I actually think that probably – it was in this really terrible explanation that Al Gore would trot out all the time. Bill Clinton started it, where he called it a lockbox, right? When he's like, we're going to balance the budget, and then we're going to ensure that Social Security benefits are in a lockbox that no one can ever touch them. And you're like, wait, no, they're in a lockbox. They're literally in a lockbox. No one can touch them. And you can go on to SSA.gov, and you can click on trust fund, and you can see all of the money that goes in and the balance of the trust fund over time. You can go back all the way to the beginning and see it. It's all publicly accounted. But this is, so you start with bad messaging from politicians. And I think this one is so interesting because it was sort of politicians who were trying to do their best, but weren't experts in it. And so they came up with a very loosey-goosey analogy. Take that, put it through the lens of the corporate media who want to misconstrue things on purpose for their corporate benefactors, for the billionaires. And then they come up with, they're like, okay, well, if he's saying it has to be in a lockbox going forward, it must not be in a lockbox now because the money's all been spent. And then you have right-wing propagandists out there who seized that moment to try to conflate the so-called unified budget, which is not a

0: And I want to, I'll send it to you if you email me. But every once in a while, the billionaires and their lackeys accidentally tell the truth. A spokesperson for the late billionaire Pete Peterson, who funded and drove the anti-Social Security campaign, she said it in words. She said, the goal is to convince people they're going to get nothing, right? So the money's all been spent. You're not going to get any Social Security money, so that they will accept less than they're owed. Think about how cynical that is. And I'd put it on evil, less than cynical. So they're saying, you're not going to get anything. Social Security is going bankrupt. The money's all been spent, just over and over and over. People hear this. And so they think they're going to get nothing. And then these same propagandists come to you and they say, oh, well, you're not going to get nothing. But if you go with me, I'll get you 70, 75 cents on the dollar. And if you think you're going to get nothing, if you expect zero, 75 cents sounds like you're getting something, but you're not. They're just cutting a quarter out of every one of your dollars to steal your money. So we have to be vigilant in our truth telling. Thank you so much for your call. I'm Alex Lawson. We'll be right back.
1: 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Call 202-808-9925.

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1: Thanks for having me. Yeah, our emergency medical kits are really taking the country by storm. We've helped protect over a million Americans, and it pinch myself when I even say that. Meds like you just mentioned, things like amoxicillin and antibiotics, every American is going to probably get a prescription for these in the next couple of years, right? It's always something. People everywhere are fed up with going to the doctors, fed up with waiting in line for an urgent care, and we all know that the best time to address a sickness is the morning you feel that scratchy throat or the runny nose, rather than trying to wait it out. 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It took us a long time to build out this infrastructure that allows us to do this, but a lot of Americans are taking advantage.
0: Peter, thanks so much for dropping by and speaking with us today.
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3: 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Because The Last Hours of Ancient Sunlight is a seminal work offering a viewpoint original yet ancient, I see our situation today in a new light. And because of the scope and depth of this work, I find it inspiring as well as disturbing. I rather exhausted superlative in praise of Tom Hartman's book, The Prophet's Way, which I rightly called the most important book I've ever read. But now I find the sequel calling for equal praise, since the issue here addresses the whole of our species, and indeed all species.
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0: 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Never miss another heated debate on healthcare, global climate change, or our economy. 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
2: 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Because The Last Hours of Ancient Sunlight is a seminal work offering a viewpoint original yet ancient, I see our situation today in a new light. And because of the scope and depth of this work, I find it inspiring as well as disturbing. I rather exhausted superlative in praise of Tom Hartmann's book, The Prophet's Way, which I rightly called the most important book I've ever read. But now I find the sequel calling for equal praise, since the issue here addresses the whole of our species, and indeed all species."
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0: 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Never miss another heated debate on healthcare, global climate change, or our economy. 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
1: We are back on the Tom Hartmann Program. I want to go right to the line for Brian, who I tried to take earlier. Brian, thanks so much for calling back in, calling from New Mexico.
2: Hey, thanks for letting me on. Had to help the neighbor for a second. I wanted to talk about, you know, in spite of having this criminal psychopath in the White House, in spite of all of that and all of his shenanigans, the Democratic Party is not popular with Americans. And I want to focus on that. A lot of the people in our political media and operatives like to say it's messaging and salesmanship, and we got to get the right personalities in front of Americans. Well, that might be part of it. But I think the real issue is many of the fundamental pieces of the Democratic platform don't work well together. They don't fit together. And I'll have a few examples. You brought up Bill Clinton earlier. His embrace of neoliberalism and all the free trade agreements and everything else he did effectively devalued the American worker in the world economy. You put hundreds of thousands of everyday average American workers against billions of Asian workers that work for $2 a day. What do you think was going to happen? So that's one huge flaw. And many people do not trust the elites in the Democratic Party that put us on this path. Another big chunk is the immigration issue. I'm a union member. I worked in construction my whole life. I've dealt with this issue firsthand. And the Democratic Party has to have a rational, economic, sane plan where we set levels and we enforce laws. Because what's gone on for the last 4 or 5 decades where we just kind of have wide open visas where people can come in on tourist visas and then nobody makes them leave and everybody looks the other way. Well, what we're doing is we're flooding our labor market with workers, and that holds down wage levels. Plus, all of these millions of people that come into the country need a place to live. And the way that our elites in the Democratic Party have played this issue has been all wrong. It seems like all they know how to do is beat the drum of racism and anxiety and not addressing the core issue. It's a labor market, whether you like it or not.
1: I want to thank you for your call. I disagree with one thing. I think the you know, the racism and anxiety drum is definitely beat by the Republicans and the corporate bosses and billionaires. But otherwise, basically down the line, I think you're correct. I think there's maybe a little bit of that the immigrants are the problem and not the billionaires who keep in place a broken immigration system that isn't broken. It functions for them. It keeps wages low and it denies protections to millions of people who are invited in the de facto legal sense, right? Like, it's functioned for so long de facto that you can't say that it isn't a system. It is the system that we have. And what we need on immigration is comprehensive immigration reform, like Representative Delia Ramirez was talking about. That would protect workers' wages without pulling the downward pressure. And the reason there is downward pressure is because the bosses are able to pay people who are not protected under the labor laws and other laws of this country. They rip them off, right? So they pay substandard wages that draw everyone's wages down. It's not the immigrants who are doing it. It's the billionaires again. So we need comprehensive immigration reform because immigration is the solution. Immigration is an enormous economic engine. And if you want to look at the birth rates in this country, they're higher than many advanced economies. We're lucky on that, but they're still not up to snuff. We don't actually have enough births in this country to cover our economic needs. We need immigration to not just grow the economy, but even to maintain it where it is. But we need immigration that makes sense. And that is immigration that gives legal protection, including prevailing wage, to the workers who come to this country. We want a country that working people want to come to, that people are like, I can make a better life in America. That's how we have become the country that we are. And then on your first point, there's absolutely no denying that the neoliberalism that was pushed by Democrats, I call it the overreaction to Ronald Reagan after Ronald Reagan won, which was not this enormous landslide. And, you know, you look into the history of it, the reaction to Ronald Reagan was to rush to be as close to him as possible. And that moved Democrats away from the working people. And they embraced policies that are bad for working people, like NAFTA. Look at what was promised by NAFTA, right? It was going to be this economic boon for manufacturing, and all those jobs that, you know, moved, they were going to be replaced by better jobs. I've been there. I've driven through all of these parts of America organizing, and I have seen the devastation wrought by these out-of-control trade policies, which are, again, only benefiting the billionaires. And the trick is, when the billionaires push these policies and they're like, oh, yeah, it's the immigrants who are taking your jobs. And you're like, no, the billionaires sent your jobs overseas. It's the bosses. It's the bosses who are benefiting from it. And working people need to unite across all different identities and really focus on that core identity that we are working people, that it is our labor that creates the wealth that the billionaires then use. They steal it, and then they use it to create a political system that funnels more money into their pockets. And what I'm seeing, again, I am not disagreeing with you. I'm saying that there is a resurgence amongst Democrats that the way forward is really hewing to a line that says the only majority that matters is the working class majority in this country, and we're going to have policies that benefit the working class, like raising the minimum wage, like expanding Social Security and having billionaires pay in, like expanding Medicare to everybody so everyone has guaranteed health care. Imagine for construction workers if everybody had guaranteed health care, so no one was locked in to any one job, because they know that without that job, they don't have their health insurance. That is, again, a tool of the bosses to control workers and say, what are you going to do? You're going to go find another job? Well, good luck continuing the health care that you need. So we have to have a clear-eyed look at the facts. You are correct. All politicians, don't trust any politician. The people are the check on all power. But also, it is important to remember who the villains in a story are. The villains are the billionaires who create these systems that then they call broken when they're working exactly as they're set up, right? We say, oh, it's a broken healthcare system. No, it's not. It's a wealth extraction system exactly functioning as it was set up. The broken immigration system. It's not broken. It's working for the bosses who are the ones who have enshrined it and protect it as it is. So we need to have a class-based analysis of what's going on. And that's the way that we work forward, march forward, increase wages for everybody, and understand that it's the billionaires who are the problem. Thank you so much for your call. I'm going to go to David CPT calling in. David, you're on the line.
3: Oh, thanks, Alex. Yeah, let's see. I was interested in one of the Supreme Court rulings, but earlier, just a couple of calls ago, somebody was mentioning the whether or not Bill Clinton looted Social Security. I would urge him to just do a quick Google search of a joke that W. Bush made. It's called the trifecta joke. And it happened right after 9/11, and when George Bush Jr. would go into speeches, you know, you're supposed to give a little joke when you open up. And so his joke was called the trifecta joke. And it was When I was making promises on the campaign trail to never loot Social Security, to never, I'm trying to remember the three parts of it. I didn't, it was a national security, we weren't at war, didn't have a national security crisis, and now I'm going to just have to loot Social Security. And so George Bush Jr. looted Social Security, and he didn't put it on the budget. And, of course, when Obama came into office, he then put the numbers into the budget, and that, of course, made the national debt climb like crazy, and they tried to blame it on Obama. But
1: so, David, I want to correct a couple things. So George W. Bush did not loot Social Security. He attempted to privatize it, which is what looting would be, handing it over to Wall Street. But we defeated him. And Social Security has never added to the deficit or the debt because it can't. So these are these pieces of misinformation that are out there that we really need to be vigilant to get the facts and fight against. I invite you to go to socialsecurityworks.org. We have the law that shows no borrowing authority for Social Security. Thank you for listening to the Tom Hartman program.
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5: 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It's called The Tom Hartman Reader. 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
6: Hey, Tom Hartman here. In my new book, Threshold, The Crisis of Western Culture, I'm looking at the deteriorating state of our planet, where the dynamics of environmental, economic, and population change are boiling over the limits within which society can function. I'll be busting the myths and ideologies of religious fundamentalism, capitalism run amok, male domination and hierarchy, and militarism that are draining our world of its natural and human resources and engendering the suffering of millions for the benefit of a few. Threshold examines cultures that have thrived from the mother city of Corral, Peru to modern Denmark, and targets 5 areas of policy, national, religious, economic, corporate, and environmental, for specific and immediate reform. Radical in scope and boldness, but simple in its common sense logic, my book Threshold illustrates the mistakes we have made as a culture, as a country, and as individuals, and provides the inspiration and motivation that you're looking for to build a better, more sustainable world for all. It's available in fine bookstores everywhere. Threshold.
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7: We're back on the Tom Hartman program. I'm going to take as many calls as I can. Please keep it as brief as you can so that we can get to everybody, which I'm going to do my best. Gordon, WCPT, calling from Illinois. You're on the line.
8: Hi, how are you? Immigration does not drive down wages. Illegal immigration drives down wages. And it's not so much a matter of the immigration part. It's the illegal hiring. We need a workable guest worker program, and we need to charge and shut down the people that hire illegal immigrants. I mean, to sum it up in quick seven words is, if you hire them, they will come.
7: If Gordon, thank you for your call. I agree with the fact that it is the bosses who are hiring workers who have come here under a de facto setup that has existed for decades, and those workers are not protected. And so the bosses then pay them substandard wages. It's not the immigrants who are driving down wages. It's the bosses who are driving down wages and create a downward pressure on all wages. So we do need that comprehensive immigration system that allows all workers to be paid fairly for the wealth that they create with their labor. I want to go to Alan calling in from Washington on KBCS. Alan, you're on the line.
9: Hey, good morning, Alex. On your theme of all coming together, I think there's an instinctual need in us that when we face a recognizable disaster, a flood, a fire, an earthquake, people just don't leave. They come and help. It's, a good 80% of us are innately good Samaritans. And, you know, I think probably one of the biggest things we need to focus on is getting everybody to recognize the true disaster that's happening before our eyes, which is climate crisis. Has anybody looked at the Midwest lately? The tornadoes, the floods, the fires, the heat domes?
7: Heat dome that's over the East Coast right now. And Alan, I agree completely. I agree also that one of the problems is if a catastrophic, cataclysmic disaster is happening slowly and people are saying, no, it's not happening, then it draws away from that impulse that humans have, because I so believe, and it is verifiable, you just go around the country and people are decent and good. They want to build a better world for them, their families, their communities. But when the facts are denied of the cataclysmic consequences of allowing the billionaires to just go as much as they want with extractive industries and fomenting this enormous change to our climate, and we pretend that the costs faced by us are nothing, right? And it is absolutely false. The costs of climate change are basically incalculable, but there has been some work done on them. And at the very least, we are only accounting for a tiny fraction. Climate change is a national security issue, an economic security issue, and we can solve it if we face it. So that's the key, is that we have to treat it as the same sort of disaster as the acute ones, like a tornado, which climate change makes happen more frequently. Thank you so much for your call. I want to go to Nathan in Oregon, watching on the Tom Hartman app.
10: I was just calling in regards to the Social Security trust fund being tapped into for certain things. Have you ever heard of the Plunge Protection Team?
7: I have not.
10: Okay, you might want to look into that, because there's this group called the Plunge Protection Team. I thought, as a conspiracy therapist, I thought it was an actual conspiracy and not really anything to it, but actually talked to one of the members, and here's what happens. When the 87 stock market crash occurred, they took money out of the Social Security Trust Fund and they fluffed up the stock market. The stock market is currently about 50 to 75% overvalued. And it's because this group, anytime there's a major drop in the stock market, they fluff it up with the security trust funds. And
7: I want to say that, like many conspiracy theories, the best way to get misinformation out there is to have a kernel of truth about it. So there is a statutorily enacted board that protects against financial instability during great crashes. And they actually have different names. They are brought together, but none of them can take money out of Social Security. That's not what they do. What you see, you know, like the last one, what we saw is extraordinary measures by the Fed and quantitative easing, which does lead to inflated stock valuations. But it is not money from Social Security that's doing that. It is a lot of other things. And that is just fact, because you can't take the money out of Social Security. So Nathan, thank you for your call. I just really want people to understand nobody has ever, nobody can touch the money in Social Security except by cutting our benefits or allowing the automatic benefit cuts to come in 2032 as they happen, as they are on track to do right now. We only have 1 minute, Michelle, on the Tom Hartman app. You've got 10 seconds here.
11: Analogy. The Social Security Fund is kind of like a bank. So the bank doesn't hold cash reserves. So if everybody tried to take all their money out at once, the bank wouldn't have money. But that still doesn't change what you have in your bank account. There could be other assets. And
7: Michelle, thank you so much for your call. It is a trust, a legal entity held in treasury bills for the people, and we will not allow them to steal it by cutting our benefits. I'm Alex Lawson. I'm back tomorrow taking more of your calls. It is, as always, my extreme pleasure to be sitting in this chair talking with all of you. Thank you for your calls. Thank
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0: Here's what we're talking about this week. Let's talk about the ramifications of the tax bill on Medicare and Medicaid.
2: Well, I think, you know, we're seeing some things unfold right now in terms of Medicaid, and we can talk more about that as well. But I think some of the things that are coming in the relatively short future are big cuts to Medicare and big cuts to all of the social safety net in this country. A concern about Medicare is that the budget, the way it will have to be set to meet this ridiculous tax cut that really gives most of the benefit to the most wealthy in this country, would be to trigger automatic spending cuts for Medicare that could total as much as $25 billion. Now, Congress at the moment is saying they're not going to do that until after the midterms. Well, that shouldn't be reassuring to any of us that they think they're going to wait to take a slap at benefits for seniors and the disabled who are on Medicare until after they get themselves back in office again. That is pretty disingenuous of them.
0: Yes.
2: To set that kind of a timetable. So we all need to be very vigilant about saying Medicare needs to be not cut at all. In fact, there are other cuts that are of concern under Medicare, the limiting of how much physical therapy that patients are entitled to have, how many sessions they're entitled to have. This is ridiculous stuff. That should not be determined. Talk about the government getting involved in our health care. You know, the folks who argue for a market-based health care system seem to do so on the basis of you don't want the government doing your health care for you. And yet, if you're determining that a certain number of physical therapy will not be covered for seniors and the disabled, what if someone had a serious accident in early December and they're supposed to be continuing physical therapy? This is not okay.
1: And what about the individual mandate? So the tax law killed that. What's the impact of that going to be?
2: Well, the obvious impact of that is to drive premium costs up for everyone else, in part because there will be a certain number of people who say, hey, if I'm not required and I'm not penalized for not purchasing insurance, I'm not gonna. Usually the young and the healthy who feel like they don't need insurance,
1: right,
2: or that certain group of people who make a little too much to qualify for Medicaid but don't make enough to afford the premium that's being offered to them may opt to go without.
1: Thanks for listening. You can find more information about these topics at nursetalksite.com or nationalnursesunited.org.
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3: George Orwell spoke bluntly about the nefarious nature of advertising, calling it, quote, the rattling of a stick inside a swill bucket. Even Orwell, though, would have been astonished by the cacophony of swill bucket advertising currently being blasted at us by Amazon, Google, Meta, and other profiteering tech giants. What are they trying to sell? Pure hogwash. Having spent billions to develop artificial intelligence so humanoid robots can displace workers, the tech geniuses are now rushing to build thousands of vast computer data centers necessary to power their brave new AI world. Each center will suck up local water supplies, drastically raise people's utility bills, create monstrous industrial blight and pollution, and enthrone such autocratic thugs as Bezos, Musk, and Zuckerberg as absentee political bosses with domineering power over each locality. But the billionaires forgot something. You and me, we the people, are in open rebellion against this Orwellian future, with officials in multiple states and localities just saying hell no to the profiteers' invasive scams. Thus, the billionaire hucksters are frantically rattling their swill sticks. For example, Mark Zuckerberg, whose Meta Goliath already operates 26 massive data centers and is now spending $600 billion to plop more of them in our communities, has launched a multi-million dollar offensive to beat back local opponents. It's running BS television ads in state capital cities, financing political candidates to hype the data centers, deploying untold numbers of lobbyists to rig the rules against opponents, and hiring an army of, quote, community affairs agents to spread AI propaganda. This is Jim Hightower saying, they have the fat cats, but a groundswell of us alley cats has them on the run. To get involved, go to mediajustice.org/tools. Howdy-ho, folks, and thanks for tuning in to my Hightower Radio Commentaries. And guess what? There's even more Hightower waiting for you online. 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

0: This is the Tom Hartman Program.
1: This is the Tom Hartman Program. This is the Tom Hartman Program. I'm Alex Lawson, sitting in for Tom. It's Tuesday, June 30th. And today we are going to have a theme like I've had all the whole time I've been guest hosting. And I want to focus on how even or maybe because of the great adversity that people face right now, we're also seeing the great solidarity grow. And looking at history, that seems to be the case, that in those times of greatest adversity, when things seem so far away from the way that we want them to be, that's when people find the power of solidarity. That's when they find their own power in standing together and fighting to create that vision of a society, a country, and a world that we want to live in. Somebody who I speak about this topic with often is joining us to talk about this and also the latest from the Supreme Court. I think today's the final rulings today, but the wonderful working class hero, Rick Smith, from the Rick Smith Show is joining us. Rick, thanks for joining us on the Tom Hartman Program.
2: Thanks for having me, Alex. Great seeing you, buddy.
1: Always great talking with you. You are familiar with the topic that I'm laying out for the day because we talk about it on your show often. Yeah. But just first...
2: Look, Alex, when stomachs get empty, heads get right. So I'm with you. I think people are finally coming around to the reality that dear leader doesn't give a rat's behind about them. And I'm hoping with all of these horrible decisions, a big win for our wage theft president. He's going to be able to make agency heads at-will employees to dear leader's will. Look, the farther we go down this rabbit hole, the more power he gets, the more the further he gets away from the norms that we've become accustomed to, maybe the quicker we find each other.
1: That's the hope, and I think the blueprint. You know, that's what we have to do. That is the call that we are answering. Let's dig into the SCOTUS hearings, though, because it is, I don't know, maybe two steps back, one step forward. Sometimes it's two steps forward, one step back. The court has definitely given this president enormous power, right? Creating an imperial presidency that we've never seen before. But there are limits, right? The absolutely ridiculous idea that a sitting president can just rewrite the plain letters of the Constitution through executive order, which is what he was trying to do with birthright citizenship, was struck down, or birthright citizenship was upheld today. What do you think this signals about the limits of where the Supreme Court would go, or how much power it would give Donald Trump?
2: Well, I don't actually think they ever thought they were going to get this. I think this was one of those things that they can now point to and go, the court isn't far enough. Because the responses I've been getting from my Red Hat Brigade, they're giddy over the fact that they can bully trans kids. They're infuriated that they lost the birthright citizenship case because, you know, the poor children, they care about the children. Remember, these are the people who tell us how much they care about the children, but they're completely clueless about the reality that we just supercharged corporate and billionaire power by just going, yeah, we can use political parties as laundromats to fund incredible amounts of money so corporate America can get whatever they want whenever they want it. And look, we're going to start buying politicians even more than we're doing already, Alex. You know this is coming.
1: Yeah, the thing on the campaign contributions, which really does, exactly as you said, the Supreme Court just struck down, 50 years. It's been settled. And they're like, nah, we don't care. We've never cared about what's settled. We only care about power. It is terrible, right? It does create even more opportunity for corporations to buy politicians. I do have somewhat of a grim view that they already have all the power they need, right? I mean, it's like it's adding a cup of water to a pool full of already existing corrupting power. So it is bad. There's no doubt about it. But it also creates that solidarity where people are like, "What do you mean? You try to restrict my vote, my voice, but the corporations can now do whatever they want." And I think that that is, again, the people will be like, this is deeply unpopular stuff that you're pushing.
2: Even for the Red Hats, Alex, look, even when I push back and I go, look, did you know this? They didn't, because the media that they're consuming doesn't talk about this, because understand, it's all that same cesspool of right-wing ideology pushing the power of big money, the power of big corporations, and the billionaires. Look, at the end of the day, they got pretty much what they expected and what they thought their court was going to get them, and the ability to go, look, the court isn't far enough. We need to be more conservative so we can, we can kick more kids, especially those ones that that were born here, but not really.
1: Yeah, the ability for Stephen Miller and his ilk to define who is American, who is not, who is enemy, who is other, and then use the forces of the state, the apparatus of state violence that they've built, to prosecute those ridiculous ideologies that I think, with the propaganda cannon, people are like, oh, I think this is going to be maybe a good thing because, come on. Immigration is a solution to a problem that America has. And when you create a small, dangerous country that no one wants to come to, that is terrible for working people. That is only empowering the billionaire corporate class.
2: Yeah, and you stack this all on top of all of the other attacks that this court has done to working people. And look, they're creating as you said a moment ago, something even a king couldn't have imagined. We are moving down this path to give Trump or whomever, and I don't want a Democrat to have the kind of power that Trump has. The reality is our democratic system, took a hit today. And I go back to the Slaughter case, which I think is really, really kind of important in that, if you give our wage theft president the ability to make agency heads at his will, that means they're not going to do the will of Congress, OSHA, the FTC, the NLRB. None of these agencies are going to be doing the work of the people. They're going to be doing the work of our wage theft president. And that, I got to tell you, having more power in the hands of the big bosses and the corporate interest and the billionaires is not in a working person's point of view at all. It's going to protect the wage thief. It's going to protect price gouging. It's going to protect dangerous products that at the expense of average everyday working people. This is bad.
1: It is absolutely bad, and we're going to go to a quick break in a second, but you'll hear what I've been saying all week is remembering that these institutions, including the Supreme Court, our country, the Constitution, all of it, even the ideas that we fight for, democracy, freedom, liberty, these are all created by humans, by the people. And all power comes from the people. All wealth is created by labor, which is the people. And so we have all the tools that we need to create new systems, new institutions, when these institutions are clearly not serving the people's interests. That's when the people say, you know what? It's time to change the systems. And the key is we can. All power is ours. So thanks, Rick. We'll be talking after this quick break. You're listening to the Tom Hartman Program. I'm Alex Lawson, and we'll be right back.
0: This is the Tom Hartman Program.

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3: Hey, Tom Harbin here. In my new book, Threshold, The Crisis of Western Culture, I'm looking at the deteriorating state of our planet, where the dynamics of environmental, economic, and population change are boiling over the limits within which society can function. I'll be busting the myths and ideologies of religious fundamentalism, capitalism run amok, male domination and hierarchy, and militarism that are draining our world of its natural and human resources and engendering the suffering of millions for the benefit of a few. Threshold examines cultures that have thrived from the mother city of Caral, Peru to modern Denmark, and targets five areas of policy, national, religious, economic, corporate, and environmental, for specific and immediate reform. Radical in scope and boldness, but simple in its common sense logic, my book Threshold illustrates the mistakes we have made as a culture, as a country, and as individuals, and provides the inspiration and motivation that you're looking for to build a better, more sustainable world for all. It's available in fine bookstores everywhere. Threshold.
4: 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The Last Hours of Ancient Sunlight, The Fate of the World and What We Can Do Before It's Too Late by Tom Hartman. 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
1: You said, tread very lightly.
2: Democracy belongs to us. It's so true. Democracy is an idea, a beautiful idea that we humans came up with. The idea is that society should work for the people, for the many, and not just for the few. But it is an idea that needs to be fought for and protected and renewed and refreshed. And when the institutions are moving away from democracy, which they clearly are, that's when we need that solidarity of people coming together and fighting back, not just to fix the problems that this administration has caused, but to build systems that prevent this from happening ever again. I'm going to be taking calls all day long, starting off with Kelly on XM calling from Michigan. Kelly, you're on the line.
3: Well, hello from this beautiful state of Michigan at the moment.
2: Absolutely. Love that state. Wonderful.
3: Thank you. I'm half Houghton, sir, and I'm going to tell you something. So I just drove from Ann Arbor back to my town, and she is built, Jocelyn Benson's husband's building the biggest one here. And she has been lying to us. And she's running as governor.
2: This is the Republican running for governor. This is the Republican running for governor in Michigan.
3: Well, Jocelyn Benson is running as a Democrat.
2: Oh, I'm sorry.
3: In Michigan.
2: Got it.
3: And she, okay. And then I've always been liberal. I had. But then when I was on Instagram and I started following people that believe in our state and want the clear water and want our sandy sides and we want, you know, a beautiful state that it is, these people started looking in because they don't like Trump. They don't like any of these crooked politicians. And when they found out about Jocelyn Benson that's running for governor, they looked into her. Yes, I have buyer's remorse even against Gretchen Whitmer. Okay. I voted for her. I did everything for Gretchen. And now she has sold us out for all these data centers. And what I seen on Free Speech TV, because that's what I watch once in a while, so I got so stressed I had to stop. But they suck all the water they can. And so when they get the water and the water cools these data centers, where's the water go? Right. So what they said on Free Speech TV, the man from Memphis, Tennessee, the mayor, said the water comes right back out, goes into the streaming of people trying to get water, and it's contaminated. It's polluted.
2: So
3: they vibrate.
2: Kelly, I hear your concerns and your point. I will say that I think that we have to remember that there are, unfortunately, politicians all across the spectrum who are going to be too close to corporate money. I think Gretchen Whitmer has done a fantastic job in Michigan. And I am hopeful that a Democratic candidate can win in Michigan. And then we'll have to be held accountable, just like all politicians, right? Like, it doesn't matter who the politician is. All politicians have to be held accountable by the absolute check and balance on power, which is the American people. And then on data centers, I think what you're seeing now is a really big bipartisan backlash to the fact that billionaires are able to build whatever they want, right? I mean, when it comes to building things for the people, there's all these delays. Oh, you got to do this or that. But when it comes to just plopping a data center down wherever they want, the billionaires seem to be able to move with a speed and alacrity that you know, we're like, oh, could you have done that when you're building things for the people? Obviously. So the disconnect between politicians and the people is enormous. And there is the Republicans, it's, you know, they're pretty open. It's just working for the billionaires. But we need to recognize that all politicians need to follow the will of the people. And, you know, generally, when the people are united and pushing, the politicians have to follow. We don't look for bravery from the politicians. We look for bravery from the people, always. Paul on WCPT. Paul, you are on the line.
4: Hello?
2: Paul, you're on the line.
4: Thank you. Well, I wanted to. I'm formerly from Michigan, and I would say you got a MAGA Democrat from Michigan there. But my point is about the set of cases from the Supreme Court. This term underlines the idea that it is

0: precedent is supposed to, it's not to there to protect correct decisions. It's
1: Paul,
0: there
1: we only got a couple seconds here. Paul, I hear what you are saying. I agree. This is not a conservative court at all. It's a reactionary court. It's a corporate court. It's working for the billionaires. And we need to fix it. We need to actually ensure that the Supreme Court is not this this entity that is just able to deliver unlimited power to the presidency and to the billionaires. But we can. We can do it working together. You're listening to the Tom Hartman
2: program.
1: You're
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0: Peter Galluli is the CEO of the wellness company, changing healthcare, starting with the medical emergency kit. 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It comes stock with prescription medication to treat dozens of common and serious illnesses. No more waiting to see your doc, sitting in a crowded ER or emergency care or the pharmacy. Your prescriptions are in your emergency medical kit. Peter, welcome to the program. Tell us about this.
1: Thanks for having me. Yeah, our emergency medical kits are really taking the country by storm. We've helped protect over a million Americans, and it pinches myself when I even say that. Meds like you just mentioned, things like amoxicillin and antibiotics, every American is going to probably get a prescription for these in the next couple of years, right? It's always something. People everywhere are fed up with going to the doctors, fed up with waiting in line for an urgent care, and we all know that the best time to address a sickness is the morning you feel that scratchy throat or the runny nose, rather than trying to wait it out. You need to have medicines on hand in your medicine cabinet today to take. Purchase it online, just like you purchase anything online. There is a 2-minute medical intake questionnaire where we collect some basic data. 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It took us a long time to build out this infrastructure that allows us to do this, but a lot of Americans are taking advantage.
0: Peter, thanks so much for dropping by and speaking with us today.
1: I appreciate it.
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3: 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It completely changed the way I look at the ocean.
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1: Here we go. Back to the phones on the Tom Hartman program. I'm Alex Lawson filling in for Tom Hartman. And I'm going to go to Andre listening on the great WCPT in Chicago. You're on the line, Andre.
2: Hey, good morning to you there, Mr. Alex. How you feel today?
1: Pretty good. How about you?
2: I'm okay. Thank you for asking. Hey, I called because I wanted to make a couple of comments. You know, I think it's not enough pushback is not enough pushback, a protest against the Supreme Court and the judicial activism that takes place. You know, the Supreme Court, the public need to really get involved because we've been overlooking the Supreme Court and their behavior for far too long. And I think a lot of decisions are based on whether or not the Democrats take power. I think those Republican justices, Clarence Thomas, Alito, Roberts, I think they're fearful that if the Democrats do take power, that there will be some sort of oversight. And they don't want any type of oversight over them. So it seems to me that they're doing everything they can to try to keep Donald Trump in a powerful position because it benefits them. And some of their decisions need to be challenged and not just accepted as being, the gospel here. Last thing, Alex, tell me if you can make sense of this. I'd like to know, why do the news media, every time it's a decision or something happened in Donald Trump's favor, they always say it was a victory for Donald Trump, it's a win for Donald Trump. I don't like to hear that because it makes it sound like they're putting their thumb on the scale some kind of way. Why can't we just say that the Supreme Court ruled in favor of birthright citizenship? Why do we have to say it was a win for Donald Trump when certain things happen? I've been thinking about that for a long time, and I know they'll do it, but I don't like to hear that, Alex. Do you have any thoughts on that?
1: Andre, thank you for the call. I think that a big problem with the corporate media, there's many, one of them being that's the billionaires media. So they're pushing the billionaires line. But even some of the best, you know, operating in best faith and good faith, they see politics too often as a sport, right? It's just like a sport. So, you know, you're just putting up numbers and who's ahead and who's behind. And they leave out the true impact, right? So it's not a win for Donald Trump. And then you're like, okay, well, he's won that one. So he's got one more point. You're like, no, this is about people. What is the impact of an imperial presidency that's been shown to be driven by nothing but greed, corruption, malice, and incompetence? What does it mean for working people when you hand that same administration the ability to control the agencies that are set up to protect the people? That's what I want to know. That's not right. I don't want to know. Oh, it's a win for Trump. That tells me nothing. I want to know what is the impact of this ruling on working people. And I think that's what working people want to know. You know, you look at what's going on with Barry Weiss and CBS and the corporate takeover of all of the media as much as possible. They don't want working people to know what these rulings mean for them. They don't want working people to know what these policies will mean to them. So it is not an accident that we're seeing the corporate media sort of obfuscate or make it difficult to understand the impact of laws and the budget and, yes, the Supreme Court, obviously. But I mean, when the media called it a big win for Donald Trump's agenda when they cut $1 trillion out of Medicare, I'm sorry, out of Medicaid, $1 trillion and hundreds of billions more out of the Affordable Care Act, the largest destruction of healthcare in the history of this country, and I believe in the history of the world outside of wartime. What I want to know is, what does that mean for working people? I'll tell you, I know what it means, but the media doesn't tell you enough. It means hospitals closing in your community, especially if you live in a rural community. But it doesn't mean that the hospitals that don't close aren't hurt. the people from those closed hospitals are still going to need care. They're going to go to the hospitals that are open. And that means that everybody's care goes down. That means that everybody, unless you're a billionaire who takes a private helicopter to a private provider, your health care is hurt. Those are the stories that we need to hear from the corporate media. But we can't hold our breath for the corporate media because it's right there in the name. The corporate media is owned and operated by the billionaires for the billionaires, which is why it's so important for Free Speech TV, WCPT, these channels that are still existing to get the truth out there. And what we need to do is get them into the hands of more and more people. We need to have a media revolution where the truth tellers are given the ability to get the truth into the brains of the people so that people know what's going on. And what's going on is politicians in Washington, D.C., especially Republican politicians, down the line, every single Republican voted to cut $1 trillion out of Medicaid. Republican politicians are working for the billionaires and not the people, and they are doing things that are going to hurt you, your community, your neighbors, but we can change that. The Supreme Court is working for the billionaires. Clarence Thomas, it's so clear that this guy has just been given money and gifts to rule in favor of individual billionaires. That's corruption. And the thing that, you know, we need to hold on to is that these corrupt politicians, these corrupt institutions, they're all built by us, the people. And so when they don't work for us, the people, then we, the people, can act together to change those institutions, including the Supreme Court. Definitely by holding Clarence Thomas and all the other justices who have had corrupt dealings, hold them to account and then change the way the Supreme Court operates going forward so that it can never be captured by billionaires again. I want to go to, let's go to Lee, also listening on WCPT. Lee, you're on the air.
3: Good morning. How are you, sir?
1: Good, good. How about you?
3: I'm good. Thank you for asking. The puppet master has done it again. While he has your attention going one way, you don't see what's going on in the with the other hand. I'm talking about what happened to Pete Buttigieg. As you know, he was the victim of a crank phone call that was very troubling to him, and his two children were put aside for a while, and he was questioned, and the accusation was that he was an unfit parent, correct?
1: You're telling me the facts, definitely.
3: Yeah. Now he was found to be the call was found to be a phony, but that isn't where the real damage is. If Pete Buttigieg decides to run for public office again, I can just see the ads now that the Democrats would that the Republicans would put up. He can't be trusted with his children. How can you trust him with a nation?
1: I think
3: nobody's
1: you're
3: talking about that.
1: I think you're exactly right about how this disgusting and evil, vicious cycle works. Right. So they perpetrate an untrue and I believe illegal, because it was a false report, attack.
3: Correct.
1: On a public figure. For, you know, attacking him and smearing him, you know, the facts then will come out, and that's going to show that Pete Buttigieg is, you know, not an unfit parent, and that this was an attack, but the headline would still possibly remain. And I think that fear is real. I think that in this case, though, it's more likely that the disgustingness of basically swatting a public official and an attack on public officials like that is going to not be, you know, it's going to lead to people being like, this isn't appropriate. This isn't good. This isn't how our system should work. So I'm hopeful that the people will see through these attacks. But I think you're exactly right to highlight how these attacks work and metastasize. And, you know, we know that the right-wing propaganda machine is set up to hurl an accusation, and then when that accusation is found to be false, the machine just stays with the accusation. And we've seen this, you know, all the way back to, you know, for decades and decades and decades. It's just accelerated as the corporate powers and the billionaires have been able to control more and more of the media to perpetrate these attacks. But the truth is still going to be the only defense against this, besides building our own infrastructure, which, you know, is key, that media revolution. We do need to nip these stories in the bud. We need to ensure that the grossness and illegality of attacking public figures in this way is called out by all the politicians of good faith from both sides. And when they don't, that should be what's used in the attack ads against the Republicans. If they stand for these disgusting attacks, then that should be the negative that's used against them. So I'm hopeful that the American people will see through these transparent attacks, and we have to help
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1: happen.
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0: Hey, thanks so much for sharing our program and for reaching out to our stations and sponsors and letting them know that you're listening. It really means a lot to us.
1: We're back on the Tom Hartman program. I'm Alex Lawson filling in for Tom, and we'll go right to the phones. I'm going to go to Billy, who disagrees with me on what the Constitution says and birthright citizenship. So, Billy, you're on the line calling from Texas.
2: Hey, first of all, I'd like to say to you that we don't live in a democracy. We live in a representative republic. Would you agree with that?
1: That's a meaningless distinction there. The operating system that we have is democracy, and it is expressed through a representative system. But that entire right-wing talking point, you really think that it means something. It doesn't. Democracy just means the will of the people are expressed through the government. And there's many different forms of democracy. We have one. And so democracy in a parliamentary system, still democracy. In a representative system, still democracy. There's many different forms of democracy. The key is it autocracy? Is it fascism? Is it a government that doesn't answer to the will of the people? Or is it a government that answers to the will of the people? Read the Constitution and you'll see this is a government that is supposed to answer to the will of the people.
2: And there's no closer form of government to the people than a representative republic, because it's from republic representatives directly from the republic and local and moving its way up the chain of command.
1: You're actually cutting in and out, I'd love to debate the different closeness of democracy to direct democracy, but I think you could just Google it and you'll find that, like, say, a parliamentary system is actually closer to direct democracy. Just the fact that we have a Senate alone, where people's voices are not equally heard at all, that moves us away from democracy. So I believe that all problems with democracy are solved with more democracy. And so we should look at anti-majoritarian institutions. And that means institutions that take power away from the people and put them in the hands of the few, like the Senate. And then you add the filibuster and it makes it even more anti-majoritarian, or the Supreme Court, which seems to, at the moment, think that it can operate completely divorced from the will of the people. And those institutions need to be changed to get closer and closer to a purer form of democracy where the people's voices are heard. And, you know, we can have a debate on that, but it's not this like, oh, well, this label is different than democracy. That's just a canard. Thanks for calling in. I'm going to go to Randy on XM calling from Missouri. Randy, you're on the line.
3: Yeah. Hey, thanks for putting me on here. I'm now a full-throated supporter of Supreme Court reform. I do think we need to expand it. I'd like to get it to where there's 15 members and you get a random draw mix of judges whenever you hear a case. With the FTC ruling, they overruled over 100 years of precedent. I was holding my breath on the birthright citizenship, and I kind of am relieved they upheld that. But, you know, the tide's going to turn at some point, and the right wing keeps throwing test cases at the Supreme Court to see if they can actually overturn the Constitution, which would have happened if they overturned birthright citizenship. You know, the Roe versus Wade, the presidential immunity, none of that stuff, or overturning Roe versus Wade, I mean, the Dobbs, none of that's in the Constitution. And one of these days, I hope the tide turns, we have liberal judges, and someone throws a test case up there on whether Supreme Court justices really indeed do have lifetime tenure. And I want a left-wing ideologue to say, no, that's not what it says. The lifespan in the 1700s was only 45 years or something like that. So that's my comment for today.
1: Thanks, Randy. Thanks for calling in. And it's just a reminder that, in fact, all of these institutions, Supreme Court included, they were created by the people, and the Constitution created by the people. And the Constitution is far from perfect. But one of the pieces in it that makes it so great is that it has tools to make it more perfect. And so when we find that it is not representing the will of the people, then we can change it. When we find that institutions are not representing the will of the people, we can change them. That's within our power. All power comes from the people. All wealth is created by labor. We have all the tools we need. We just need to come together through solidarity and express our power, which is ours alone. And when we do, we'll see some of the politicians who are acting with impunity will be like, whoop, I gotta switch gears here. And those who don't will replace them with those who will. And it is a struggle, and it does seem so bleak right now, but through those times of greatest adversity, that's oftentimes where we see the greatest solidarity grow. I want to go to Mark on XM. Mark, we only have about a minute here, so keep it brief, please.
4: Well, I recommend everybody go out there and order a copy of the Federalist Papers annotated with, to the Constitution, Declaration of Independence. And people need to remember that I believe that Donald Trump is the warning the anti-federalists had about what they feared the presidency would become. Hamilton tried to assuage those fears, and he's not going to be, surrounded by minions and mistresses and have his scores of murderous janissaries issue out, which Trump now has in the form of ICE. And that people need to start reading the Constitution.
1: Mark, I couldn't agree more. The clear intent of the founders in setting up this country was to express the will of the people. And what we're seeing with Donald Trump is the exact opposite of that. We're seeing a monarchical situation. But that's why we're seeing these massive oppositions under the banner, No Kings.
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0: One of the most important and often misunderstood aspects of the American experiment is this. 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
8: And I'm Shane Mason, and we're the hosts of Nurse Talk Radio. Here's what we're talking about this week. Let's talk about the ramifications of the tax bill on Medicare and Medicaid.
9: Well, I think, you know, we're seeing some things unfold right now in terms of Medicaid, and we can talk more about that as well. But I think some of the things that are coming in the relatively short future are big cuts to Medicare and big cuts to all of the social safety net in this country. A concern about Medicare is that the budget, the way it will have to be set to meet this ridiculous tax cut that really gives most of the benefit to the most wealthy in this country, would be to trigger automatic spending cuts for Medicare that could total as much as $25 billion. Now, Congress at the moment is saying they're not going to do that until after the midterms. Well, that shouldn't be reassuring to any of us that they think they're going to wait to take a slap at benefits for seniors and the disabled who are on Medicare until after they get themselves back in office again. That is pretty disingenuous of them.
8: Yes.
9: To set that kind of a timetable. So we all need to be very vigilant about saying Medicare needs to be not cut at all. In fact, there are other cuts that are of concern under Medicare, the limiting of how much physical therapy that patients are entitled to have, how many sessions they're entitled to have. This is ridiculous stuff. That should not be determined. Talk about the government getting involved in our health care. You know, the folks who argue for a market-based health care system seem to do so on the basis of you don't want the government doing your health care for you. And yet, if you're determining that a certain number of physical therapy will not be covered for seniors and the disabled, what if someone had a serious accident in early December and they're supposed to be continuing physical therapy? This is not okay.
10: And what about the individual mandate? So the tax law killed that. What's the impact of that going to be?
9: Well, the obvious impact of that is to drive premium costs up for everyone else, in part because there will be a certain number of people who say, hey, if I'm not required and I'm not penalized for not purchasing insurance, I'm not gonna. Usually the young and the healthy who feel like they don't need insurance,
10: right,
9: or that certain group of people who make a little too much to qualify for Medicaid but don't make enough to afford the premium that's being offered to them may opt to go without.
10: Thanks for listening. You can find more information about these topics at nursetalksite.com or nationalnursesunited.org.
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11: George Orwell spoke bluntly about the nefarious nature of advertising, calling it, quote, the rattling of a stick inside a swill bucket. Even Orwell, though, would have been astonished by the cacophony of swill bucket advertising currently being blasted at us by Amazon, Google, Meta, and other profiteering tech giants. What are they trying to sell? Pure hogwash. Having spent billions to develop artificial intelligence so humanoid robots can displace workers, the tech geniuses are now rushing to build thousands of vast computer data centers necessary to power their brave new AI world. Each center will suck up local water supplies, drastically raise people's utility bills, create monstrous industrial blight and pollution, and enthrone such autocratic thugs as Bezos, Musk, and Zuckerberg as absentee political bosses with domineering power over each locality. But the billionaires forgot something. You and me, we the people, are in open rebellion against this Orwellian future, with officials in multiple states and localities just saying hell no to the profiteers' invasive scams. Thus, the billionaire hucksters are frantically rattling their swill sticks. For example, Mark Zuckerberg, whose Meta Goliath already operates 26 massive data centers and is now spending $600 billion to plop more of them in our communities, has launched a multi-million dollar offensive to beat back local opponents. It's running BS television ads in state capital cities, financing political candidates to hype the data centers, deploying untold numbers of lobbyists to rig the rules against opponents, and hiring an army of, quote, community affairs agents to spread AI propaganda. This is Jim Hightower saying, they have the fat cats, but a groundswell of us alley cats has them on the run. To get involved, go to mediajustice.org/tools. Howdy ho, folks, and thanks for tuning in to my Hightower Radio Commentaries. And guess what? 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

0: This is the Tom Hartman Program.
1: This is the Tom Hartman Program. I'm Alex Lawson, filling in for Tom. And I am extremely lucky to be joined by our next guest, a true champion of the people, in this discussion of a government and a country that works for working people versus for the few, and that we have the power as the people to put champions for the people in power, work with them to create a more perfect union that works for the working class. And one of those champions is joining us here today, Congresswoman Delia Ramirez. Thank you so much for joining us today on the Tom Hartman Program.
2: Hey, Alex, thanks for having me.
1: So, you know, I think there's a lot to talk about, you know, your leadership on so many issues. But, you know, the Supreme Court rulings today, I think, are really right in front of us. Do you have any thoughts on what they mean? You put them together with some of the previous rulings. What's our path forward here?
2: Yeah, I mean, look, I left Washington, D.C. last week feeling in many ways hopeless, just watching the Supreme Court literally turn its back on people seeking asylum in a nation that was really built by immigrants, right? Whether it's denying people's ability to seek asylum when presenting themselves at the border, or canceling TPS, or giving the authority to the executive branch to, in fact, cancel TPS for Syria and for Haiti. And so I walked in here this week really uncomfortable and nervous about what the Supreme Court would do, given it's been weaponized against the American people, and certainly in some cases against its own constitution, our constitution. I'll tell you that the decision on birthright citizenship was a relief for millions of people in this country, including myself, who are proudly citizens by birthright. And so many people have been living in so much uncertainty, Alex, right? Whether you are undocumented with TPS, a green card holder, and now citizen. What does being an American look like in this moment in this country? So, look, I applaud the Supreme Court doing its job. I can't believe that I have to say that. I am happy that the Supreme Court affirmed the Constitution that they signed an oath to uphold. Yeah. This is the world that we're in right now.
1: That's the bar. That's the bar.
2: That is how low this bar is. But at the same time, Alex, let's have a conversation about another decision, which is affirming Republicans, the RNC's argument that, you know what? You should be able to spend all the money you'd like, whether it is in the candidate committee, directly or indirectly with super PACs and the majority PACs. I mean, what is very clear to me, if you're any issue you care about, Alex, name the issue. It's a social issue. I can tie it back to money and politics as the reason that we have not addressed the issue. And what the Supreme Court did today, right, instead of actually overturning Citizens United, it actually made it even easier for these super PACs with dark money to now directly work with candidate committees to be able to flood the zone in dark money so that they can buy elections. Both happened today.
1: Absolutely. And, I was speaking with Rick Smith about this earlier. It's so terrible. There's no way that you're like, oh, well, the silver lining. The thing that I said, though, is that the court has, with Citizens United, I mean, they basically, the billionaires are already just buying politicians and flooding the zone. So, yes, this is terrible and it's more, but it's also deeply unpopular. The American people do not like unlimited dark money and billionaires buying their elections. And I hope that my hope is the American people see this again as an attack on us, an attack on our ability to elect the people that we want to hold our voices and carry our voices forward. So we just have to resist it. But also, it doesn't change the goal, which is we need to get rid of Citizens United. This is another, you know, bucket into a pool of corruption, but we got to empty that pool.
2: Yeah. And I think to your point, bluntly speaking, the money in politics is not a Republican problem. Of course, this decision was to help favor what Republicans want to do, which is to be able to raise as much money as possible and to be able to influence these general elections and these primaries as they'd like, as the RCC would like. But it is a problem of democracy, because in too many Democratic primaries, you are seeing $30, $40, $50 million spent to choose who the Democratic nominee is going to be. Much of that money may be coming even from Republicans. So this outrage of money in politics has to be a collective outrage of this entire Congress. And to be able to say that our communities are sick and tired of these super PACs, these shell PACs, to your point, these billionaires, these mega corporations buying elections. You cannot tell me that you are upholding, protecting, preserving, and expanding democracy while not making getting big money out of politics or codifying the end of Citizens United through congressional action a top priority in this Congress. You can't do the two, right? And that's why I think we need to ask ourselves, if we know that 65% of the Americans support Medicare for All, if we know that 70% of Americans support raising minimum wage, if we know that 61% of Americans want to see an end to the war and the money that we're sending to Israel for bombs, then let's ask ourselves a question. Why is it that members of Congress are not acting consistent with what their constituents would like and then point it back to that money? I mean, Alex, we're literally right now having a very difficult conversation within the Democrats about an amendment that's going to come up in the next 24 hours, and people having a physical reaction to the fear that a particular super PAC will spend $20 million against them next primary. If you're here in Congress and you're making decisions on your votes based on being challenged by a super PAC, then maybe you're not here representing the American people.
1: Yeah, I think that it's actually, you know, you asked that, it was rhetorical, but it's like, they are, you can't be, right? Even if you sort of want to be, you can't be if you're operating at the, there's a money cannon aimed at you, right? Like, okay. The fact that that money exists is actually distorting democracy itself. And that's why so many people think of money, getting money out of politics, as a primary issue. Callers into this show, you know, from all across the country, millions of people listening, it's like a huge percentage of the calls, because it's obvious to everybody. So I also do think that when these bad ideas just grow and grow and grow, there is a time when the opposition to them, you know, through great adversity, solidarity grows and the fight back happens.
2: That's right.
1: Tell me about that.
2: Well, look, I'm going to give you a quick example. We're having these conversations about ICE, the terror that the Department of Homeland Security has literally spread around the country, mass detention, deportation. First, you and I both know it's a for-profit business that's inflicting pain in families, it's tearing communities apart. Mass deportation is cruel. We know it's dangerous. And we also know that there are a couple of people becoming billionaires from this terror. And when I talk to people about immigration, about ICE, about deportations, I come back to, let's talk about immigration reform. A thing that we have not done, we haven't done actually anything around in 40 years. Why is it that the last time anyone did anything was in 1986, and it was the amnesty, right, under Ronald Reagan, the amnesty that gave my parents U.S. citizenship? There are corporations that benefit from exploiting workers that have made sure that we don't pass immigration reform so that they can profit off of immigrants.
1: Congresswoman, stick with us for this really short break and be right back with us on the Tom Hartman program. Congresswoman Delia Ramirez, thank you so much.
0: This is the Tom Hartman program.

0: One of the most important features of the American experiment is often overlooked. This nation began as a rebellion against monarchy and the doctrine of the divine right, and the founders codified it by creating a secular constitution. No religious tests, no state religion, and a clear separation between church and state. They'd seen what happens when religion and government merge, and they designed a system to prevent it. Well, today that principle is under renewed attack. We're seeing increasing efforts to blur that line, including events like America Prays on May 17th, where government and religion intersect in ways that raise constitutional concerns. 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
3: The American middle class is on its deathbed. 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
1: We are back on the Tom Hartman program. Congresswoman Delia Ramirez from Illinois' 3rd Congressional District, a true champion of the people. Just talking common sense truth that the policies that are, they are inhumane. They are, I would say, evil. They are aimed at terrorizing our communities. And they also hurt the country. They are bad policy. They are the reason that our economy is not projected to be as rosy as it could be. We benefit by immigration. We benefit from it. It is a solution to the problems that we face of not having enough workers in this country. We have a great country when we act great. People want to come here. That's the way it works. When we create a country where people are fearful of a paramilitary masked police force, terrorizing neighborhoods, they don't want to come here. And that hurts all of us. And why? For the billionaires. That's what it all comes down to. The money in politics is absolutely aimed at enshrining these deeply unpopular policies that hurt the people and help the billionaires. The billionaires are the problem, and we need to address the problem where it is, which is the billionaires. I want to hear your thoughts on this. Brooks, listening on XM, calling from Arizona. Brooks, you're on the line.
2: Oh, yes. Hello. I have had a thought on how we might limit the partisan fights over court appointments and also to limit the resulting possible partisan control of the court. And my thought is to use the district courts to staff the Supreme Court and develop a system of rotations to rotate people in and out of the district courts to sit on the Supreme Court for a period of time, and then you rotate new people in. And so the opportunities for partisan control become much more difficult. And I've kind of pondered this thought for a few years, and it seems like a possibility to me.
1: I agree. Everything is a possibility. We built the systems that created the Supreme Court, so we can change those systems. There are a lot of great people working on a lot of ideas, many of them in line with what you just said. The philosophical truth that it has to be guided by is we have an unaccountable Supreme Court, right? We have a Supreme Court that operates with impunity, doing things that would, even in other courts, would get them disbarred, right? Clarence Thomas, you can go and look at the popular reporting on it. Clarence Thomas received monetary gifts from people who had business before the court that he rules on. That is not okay. And we understand that. So we have to enforce those rules on the Supreme Court, and we can change things that aren't working for the people. So I invite you to, if you don't know Lisa Graves, one of the great court watchers and court accountability, there's a lot of energy right now because the Supreme Court is so out of control we are in a moment, I believe, where when through this bleak time and this adversity that we're facing right now, when solidarity continues to grow, you see millions of people come out in the street united under the banner of No Kings, right? That idea resonates with people because people understand that's what's going on. Donald Trump is not acting as a president in a democracy. He's acting like he has total control, and the Supreme Court are acting like his minions. Congress, the Republicans, are acting, they've abdicated their duty. They are not acting as a check and balance. And so what we're seeing is a system unbalanced because the checks and balances only work if they work, if people want them to work. When they abdicate their duty, then there's no check and balance, right? The Supreme Court giving more authority to the executive, Congress giving more authority to the executive. But what everybody always needs to remember is the ultimate check and balance on everything is the people. When the institutions aren't working for us, we change the institutions until they are. We don't just solve the problems of right now today. We build institutions and systems that prevent those problems from happening again in the future. So, Brooks, thank you for your call. Thank you for raising that up. I want to go to Dan, Free Speech TV, calling from Colorado. Dan, you're on the line.
3: Thanks for taking my call, Alex. I have a specific question about Social Security. I'm 65 years old. I'm a sole proprietor, self-employed, have been for 25 years. And so I was just kind of curious, and I got online and got onto the Social Security site, and it says, you know, are you ready? Are you 62? Yes. Did you put in your 40 quarters? Yes. And then it asked, are you a substantial service? And when I got looking into that, it seems that if you're self-employed, sole proprietor, meaning if you took time away from your job, your business would, you know, like, I guess, fail or whatever, that you are considered

0: 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It's a really important, specific question. I also will invite you to email me, alawson@socialsecurityworks.org. We'll be right back with more on the Tom Hartman Program.
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4: Hey, Tom Harbin here. In my new book, Threshold, The Crisis of Western Culture, I'm looking at the deteriorating state of our planet, where the dynamics of environmental, economic, and population change are boiling over the limits within which society can function. I'll be busting the myths and ideologies of religious fundamentalism, capitalism run amok, male domination and hierarchy, and militarism that are draining our world of its natural and human resources and engendering the suffering of millions for the benefit of a few. Threshold examines cultures that have thrived from the mother city of Corral, Peru to modern Denmark, and targets five areas of policy, national, religious, economic, corporate, and environmental, for specific and immediate reform. Radical in scope and boldness, but simple in its common sense logic, my book Threshold illustrates the mistakes we have made as a culture, as a country, and as individuals, and provides the inspiration and motivation that you're looking for to build a better, more sustainable world for all. It's available in fine bookstores everywhere. Threshold.
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1: We are back on the Tom Hartman Program. I'm Alex Lawson, filling in for Tom. Dan in Colorado had a specific question about the retirement earnings test as it for Social Security as it applies to sole proprietorships. And Dan, it's a complicated issue, and so I do want to connect with you off air. But the general understanding of this is, Social Security uses wages to determine when you actually retire. And in the case of a sole proprietorship, it's not going to just use the annual earnings test. It will actually do a monthly substantial services test. And that could limit a monthly check if you are still doing substantial services. But it's just that monthly check. And it doesn't take that check away. It actually just pushes that until full retirement age, which we didn't get into it, but is probably 67 for you. So there are, I want to get into specifics with you, but I want to reassure you of one thing, is that no one is taking the money. That is a specific situation. It only goes for about 1 year in the grace period, your first year of benefits, if you take them under full retirement age. And that money is not gone. It is added in back in at full retirement age. And those benefits stay that level then forever. So, Dan, I can send you some more paper on it. I know it is. It can be discombobulating when you get this information and it seems like you're going to lose out on something. This is complicated. But if I can send you this stuff, I want to reassure you that no one is taking your money. You get the benefits that you've earned. It all revolves around full retirement age versus taking benefits early. I want to go to Brian from New Mexico, the home of green chili, the balloon fiesta, and so much more. Brian, you're on the line. Brian in New Mexico, you're on the line. We might have to go to someone else. Okay, let's go to Scott in California. Scott, you're on the line.
2: Hi, Alex. I wanted to ask you about Social Security as it relates to the federal deficit. I hear people always saying, that is part of the deficit and part of the budget. But in my view, it's completely separate, paid for by the FICA tax. And so when people frame it as being part of the budget, it's kind of misleading, and it makes it easier to convince people that it needs to be cut because of the federal budget being, or the deficit being too large. And what I wanted to ask you is, am I correct in my assumption, or do I misunderstand, or can you help me clarify your view on that?
1: Yeah, and Scott, this is not about your view or our, or my view. This is about the clear letter of the law. Social Security has absolutely no borrowing authority. It cannot add a penny to the deficit. It is a self-funded program. We pay into it, as you said, through FICA, through withholdings. We know that. We see that money coming out of our paychecks, and then it's there for us in the form of benefits. If we retire in the case of a life-changing illness or injury and someone becomes disabled and can no longer work, as disability benefits, in the case of the loss of a breadwinner for the surviving minor children in the form of survivor's benefits. That is it. This is a self-finance program. It cannot contribute to the deficit. And you're exactly right about why people continue to say this. It's because they are trying to make it seem like Social Security is a problem. It's not. It's a solution. Social Security is not funded by the general fund. That's where the deficit is. You want to address the deficit in the general fund. It's also super easy because it's just the billionaires don't pay their fair share. Similarly, into Social Security, billionaires also don't pay their fair share. They don't pay in on all of their income like the rest of us do. But those are two separate issues. You can solve the deficit in the general fund through taxation that goes into the general fund. You solve Social Security by dealing with Social Security and having billionaires pay the same rate into Social Security as all the rest of us do. But Social Security, by law, cannot contribute to the deficit. So you're completely correct. If you go to socialsecurityworks.org to our FAQs, we have actually the link and the picture of where it says no borrowing authority in the law. So that is just generally a right-wing attack, and then sometimes people are misinformed because the propaganda cannons are strong. But as the late Michael Brooks always said, sympathy for the conned, none for the con men. When people are misinformed, you know, try to get them the correct information. But remember, the perpetrators of that misinformation are doing it for a reason, and that's what you also laid out. The reason they want people to think that Social Security is somehow contributing to the deficit is because they want to then cut our benefits. But Social Security doesn't contribute to the deficit. They just want to cut our benefits. That's what it always is. The billionaires are the problem, and they just really, really, really want to get their hands on our money any way they can. Gary in Kentucky on YouTube, you are on the line.
3: Hi, Alex. Good to hear you. You're doing a really great job. I was listening to you, you know, during your guesting with Tom, and I immediately started realizing your depth of knowledge. But this week, you've already answered three questions that were very complicated, that were very precise, and that's why I kind of wanted to bring up quickly Billy. You knocked him down pretty good with your knowledge of this. There's one thing that I think I told Tom before, that a lot of times these Republicans that call in, they have a habit of when they change the subject or they think they're losing, they will filibuster, they'll cut you off. I don't like that. I'd like to hear both sides. You know, if they got a point, make it. You're making your point, and then you get cut off. I don't think that's right, and I think that's what most Republicans do that call into this show. My main question was, what can of course my governor is Andy Beshear, and I asked Tom before if he knew that his father Steve Beshear was the former Kentucky governor. Did you know that?
1: I did, yeah.
3: Okay, Tom wasn't aware of that, but you know, they're in a family of, and I believe that Andy is an up and coming. This guy, he lives by his morals. My question is, you know, you were talking about immigration. What tools does a governor have to address some of these immigration issues that you were talking about earlier?
1: It's a great question, and I think I know a bit about Andy Beshear. Not everything, but because he has a great show. I don't know if you've ever listened to it on XM.
3: I think he is one of
1: the best one of the best communicators out there, and I appreciate. I don't agree with him on everything, but you know, to show me two people who agree on everything, and one of them has to be not that smart, right? People disagree on things, but the key, and I think this goes to your point with talking with people who you disagree with. Let's have the discussion. Let's have the discussion, and then see where the chips land. It's easy for me because you know the facts are on my side. I think that Governor Beshear does a really great job on his show of also allowing conversations to happen and inviting people to express different viewpoints. And, you know, I'm not saying I'm always right. So I enjoy learning from people who think differently than me as well, when it is in good faith. And that filibustering you're talking about is obviously not in good faith. So the specific question.
3: You took the words out of my mouth. You took the words, good faith argument.
1: Yep, that's and you know if it's not in good faith, then it's not actually a dialogue, and so you don't owe anybody anything when it comes to them operating in bad faith. On the specific question of what governors can do, there's a tremendous amount of power with governors and also secretaries of state, and so that is, I think you're seeing Democratic governors and secretaries of state trying to figure out what kind of levers they have on immigration, on protecting immigrants in their states and municipalities. And I can't say that I can list all of them. I can say that what we're seeing right now is a lot of big thinking on that exact question, because we know that the Republicans in the federal government are acting extrajudicially when it comes to immigration. And so it is up to the check and balance of the state governments to try to hold the federal government to account. But the ultimate check and power on power is the people. So thank you so much for your call. We'll be right back.
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1: 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Devon, you are on the line.
2: Hey, Alex. First, you're just awesome. I think that your positivity is a great thing, and spreading hope where you go is something we all need. So,
1: thank you.
2: But anyway, so the sure, thank you. So the question here is it normal for a nonprofit hospital to write the Medicaid policies for people in the city, and then also provide the medical care for those people being covered under Medicaid at their hospitals? So this is a real life example, and I just don't know if it only happens in Pennsylvania or if there's other places. But in Pennsylvania, UPMC, a huge nonprofit hospital system, huge, they write the Medicaid policy. And then the patient who needs care gets the care from their hospital.
1: And
2: I mean, is that like normal?
1: I think what you're talking about is when the when it's a very bad situation when the people who are writing the policy are also going to be the beneficiaries of that policy, if it's at the expense of the people being the beneficiaries of that policy. We know what Medicaid is supposed to do. It is also true that Medicaid policy is more complicated because it's a joint federal state program. So each state has a different setup. But the general idea here is that we're providing healthcare. So if giant moneyed interests, and unfortunately, when it comes to hospitals, that nonprofit status is not, you know, it doesn't mean as much as you hope it would, because some of these nonprofits are operating the exact same way as for-profit corporations, just building up these enormous reserve funds and that they can monetize. So what I want to say to you is it is not correct, or it's not the right way to do things to allow the people who would benefit from a policy to write those policies at the expense of the people. Right. So it has to be a process where people's voices are heard as well. It's OK for providers and others in the system to have input, but it can't be that they are just given the pen, because what we see is, even if in the beginning that could be, you know, it's really good. Fast forward and it's new people along the way. And if that power is enshrined, then it can change, right? Just like a nonprofit hospital can actually just become a for-profit hospital, cash in their reserve funds, basically. So I want to tell you that what we need to do is maintain vigilance and in all cases that Medicaid, which is the largest provider of long-term care in this country, and for millions of people, for the vast majority of people, it's the only provider of long-term care in this country. The amount of maternity, the people giving birth that Medicaid covers is astronomical. So we're talking about babies and seniors, and it is an incredibly important program. And the complexity of it is part of the problem, right? It's so much better if we have a universal program like Medicare for all. So then you don't have to worry about what one state does versus another and their individual rules. It's all just based on you get sick, you get the care that you need, including long-term care. And so the solution is to create a universal, much less complex setup like Medicare for all. And if we do that, we save hundreds of billions of dollars a year and deliver better care for everybody. Devon, thank you so much for your call. I want to quickly take another call here. Keep it going. Keep the calls coming in. I'm going to go to LaDonna from Arizona, calling, watching on Free Speech TV.
3: Hello, Alex. Big fan of yours. I wanted to talk about immigration. There was a bill under Joe Biden that was a very good immigration bill, and Trump forbid the Republicans from voting for it. People don't remember that, but I wanted to let the lady that was talking about immigration know about that. There's been other immigration bills, too, and the Republicans always, they either filibuster it or they just don't bring it up for a vote.
1: I think that that is incredibly important to point out. And I will also point out that was a Republican-led bill. I mean, that was a compromise bill. That was the Democrats and the Republicans working together. But the Republicans basically got everything they wanted, so much so that it would have passed and Biden could have signed it into law, except that Donald Trump knew that he needed the fear-mongering over immigration in order to win. So it was just him putting politics and his personal power over the good of the country in the most cynical way. And I think that if you just Google that that time and look at that, it is disgusting. And Republicans should be ashamed of themselves that they were browbeat into just laying down the sword and putting one man's political power ahead of the good of the nation. Thank you so much, LaDonna, for calling in. And, you know, I want to take that and say the struggle is intergenerational. We have losses along the way, but as long as we don't forget what we're fighting for, which is a country that works for working people, and that includes comprehensive immigration policy, creating a country that people want to come to. That's a key. And I also want people to remember history, what happened, even just the last presidency, because it's so important to understand what's going on right now, that Donald Trump has always put his personal power ahead of the benefit of the American people. So thank you so much for your call. We'll be right back after this break on the Tom Hartman Program.
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0: One of the most important and often misunderstood aspects of the American experiment is this. 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
0: Here's what we're talking about this week. Let's talk about the ramifications of the tax bill on Medicare and Medicaid.
2: Well, I think, you know, we're seeing some things unfold right now in terms of Medicaid, and we can talk more about that as well. But I think some of the things that are coming in the relatively short future are big cuts to Medicare and big cuts to all of the social safety net in this country. A concern about Medicare is that the budget, the way it will have to be set to meet this ridiculous tax cut that really gives most of the benefit to the most wealthy in this country, would be to trigger automatic spending cuts for Medicare that could total as much as $25 billion. Now, Congress at the moment is saying they're not going to do that until after the midterms. Well, that shouldn't be reassuring to any of us that they think they're going to wait to take a slap at benefits for seniors and the disabled who are on Medicare until after they get themselves back in office again. That is pretty disingenuous of them.
0: Yes.
2: To set that kind of a timetable. So we all need to be very vigilant about saying Medicare needs to be not cut at all. In fact, there are other cuts that are of concern under Medicare, the limiting of how much physical therapy that patients are entitled to have, how many sessions they're entitled to have. This is ridiculous stuff. That should not be determined. Talk about the government getting involved in our health care. You know, the folks who argue for a market-based health care system seem to do so on the basis of you don't want the government doing your health care for you. And yet, if you're determining that a certain number of physical therapy will not be covered for seniors and the disabled, what if someone had a serious accident in early December and they're supposed to be continuing physical therapy? This is not okay.
1: And what about the individual mandate? So the tax law killed that. What's the impact of that going to be?
2: Well, the obvious impact of that is to drive premium costs up for everyone else, in part because there will be a certain number of people who say, hey, if I'm not required and I'm not penalized for not purchasing insurance, I'm not gonna. Usually the young and the healthy who feel like they don't need insurance, or that certain group of people who make a little too much to qualify for Medicaid, but don't make enough to afford the premium that's being offered to them may opt to go without.
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3: Years ago, when I announced that I was leaving my job as editor of the Texas Observer to run for political office, I had to admit that going into politics is the only downward career move one can take from journalism. But being both a journalist and a politician does hone one's ability to detect the smell of BS. And we Americans are presently getting a noxious blast of that stench from our warmongering Department of Defense. The vast trillion-dollar Pentagon is the ultimate Big Brother bureaucracy, literally empowered to compel thousands of Americans to die in foolish military misadventures cooked up by political partisans and profiteering corporate contractors. That's why it's so alarming that Trump's Project 2025 autocrats are now rushing to slam an iron door of censorship on reporters trying to inform us commoners about the militaristic schemes and corporate fraud that comes from inside this government fortress. In the name of defending freedom, Trump's palace guards are banning media outlets that displease His Royal Highness. Also, Pretty Boy Pete, Trump's made-for-TV Pentagon honcho, has even decreed that reporters must be tightly monitored by military escorts while doing interviews, reviewing documents, and otherwise exercising the essential constitutional rights of our nation's free press. The good news is that rather than kowtowing to the autocrats, dozens of media organizations have told Pete to stuff it, choosing to do old-school outsider digging into this insider war machine. This is Jim Hightower saying, meanwhile, the Project 2025 authoritarians hail their clampdown on free press rights by touting their, quote, fresh relationship with what they call their new Pentagon press corps. Right, it's their partisan press corps, not ours. Hidey-ho, folks, and thanks for tuning in to my Hightower Radio Commentaries. And guess what? There's even more Hightower waiting for you online. 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
1: This is the Tom Hartman Program, and I'm Alex Lawson, Executive Director of Social Security Works, filling in for Tom. I am going to be taking calls all this hour, but I want to spend a few minutes at the top just going over, summarizing some of the things that I've heard and my own beliefs that I've espoused on this show over my guest hosting time. The fundamental axiomatic truths are all power comes from the people. You can see this time and time again when things that were created by the people no longer work for the people. The people replace those things, those institutions, those politicians, those forms of government even. You see it time and time again throughout history. It is actually how our nation came to be. It is a fundamental recognition that all power comes from the people. It's reflected back through institutions that the people create. They lend their power to politicians. They lend their power to institutions. Now, some of those powerful then create myths where they have this power through divine right or through the power of their blood. But what you see time and time again is those institutions will also fall when they stop working for the people, because the power is always held fundamentally by the people. That's the axiomatic truth. All power comes from the people. The second one, and I quoted Adam Smith in a previous show to point this out. Adam Smith, who the right wing oftentimes uses as some sort of like pure capitalist laissez-faire sort of guy, what he actually said is that labor creates all wealth. And you read Wealth of Nations, it's the whole point of the book. If you really want to learn about making pins, that is a huge part of that book. But what he's doing is he's showing that each worker, their labor is put into something, and that's where the wealth is created. He also very specifically is saying the wealth is not held in the number or the amount of gold that a country has. The money that the country has is not actually the wealth. The wealth are the goods and services produced by labor. All wealth is created by labor, the people. All power is held by the people. All wealth is created by the people. All institutions are created by people. Therefore, when those institutions are not working for the people, when the billionaires are taking all of the wealth created by labor, we can change those setups. We can change those institutions. We can change those tax and spend policies. And it's actually only up to our imagination how we do that. So there are constraints that we put in place on how power can be expressed in this government of ours in the United States of America. We also have mechanisms for changing that in the Constitution, including changing the Constitution itself. But no institution is locked and static and immortal and holds that power forever. So we have all the tools that we need to make the changes that we want. And what you look at is these two forces that you're seeing. On the one hand, you're seeing in New York and across the country a growing resurgence of left populist, working class based politicians who are saying, I'm going to deliver for the working people who are creating the wealth, who hold the power in this country. And when they do, like Mayor Mamdani, they're rewarded. On that, you're also seeing a freak out by the billionaire owned media and chattering class saying, you can't do that. You can't just deliver on your promises, politicians. You're supposed to promise to get elected and then do whatever we tell you. And there is a resurgence of politicians who are saying, no, we're not going to do what money tells us. We're going to do what people tell us, because that's where all of the power comes from. And then when it comes to Jeff Bezos and the billionaires What we learned from one of our amazing guests, Mom Mary, organizer at Amazon, is that when the billionaires are taking all of the wealth, the workers can organize, form a union, collectively bargain to try to pull that disparity down and get the wealth back into people's pockets. And we can marry these two as they all rely on power of the people. We can use tax and spend policy to benefit the people, just like the billionaires are using tax and spend policy to benefit themselves. They don't tax themselves, and they spend all of the money on themselves, often in the form of tax handouts, which is, again, that's just a spend, but also in the form of rampant corruption in government spending, you know, no-bid contracts that we're seeing the Trump administration just accelerate in corruption and greed as far as the eye can see. All of those are malleable. All of those are changeable. The only thing constraining us is our own imagination of what kind of country we want to work and live in and raise our families and build for our communities. And if you ask the people, it's surprisingly, you know, in this country that's so divided, we're told over and over and over again, it's so divided. But in fact, on so many core issues like getting money out of politics, that's not a Democratic issue. Democrats, independents, Republicans, they agree when it comes to guaranteeing health care for everyone in this country. That's not a Democratic issue. Democrats, independents, Republicans agree when it comes to expanding Social Security and having billionaires pay the same rate into Social Security that the rest of us do. That is not a left idea. That is Democrats, Republicans, independents, everyone agrees. We have polling that shows a majority of self-identified libertarians agree with that. So on these fundamental questions, including democracy and liberty and the actual lifeblood of this country, the vast majority of the people agree. This is not a left-right situation. This is a top-down situation. This is a 1% versus the 99% situation. Now, the 1% wants to make it seem like it's a left-right situation, because the oldest trick of the tyrants is to turn one part of the people against another part of the people and be like, no, it's not our corruption. It's not the billionaires who are the problem. It's the immigrants. It's not the billionaires who are the problem. It's these other guys, right? And they have immense power through their money, but it's not theirs. It's only lent to them by the people themselves, ourselves. So we can change all of that. We can get money out of politics. We can have comprehensive immigration reform. We can close these disastrous detention centers across the country. We can hold the perpetrators of this violence against the American people to account, and we must. So that's what I want to continue talking about for this hour. I'm going to go to Tom from Pennsylvania, calling in on the or watching on the Tom Hartman app. Tom, you're on the line. We only got about 60 seconds here.
2: All right, you cut me short, but I want to correct something you said wrong yesterday. There is no CBO scoring that says Medicare for All 2025 saves money. Even Congressman Pocan and Promella said there's no score. The only scores that were done were five different options, and there's no Medicare for All program that has zero copays, that cares for prescriptions and dental and long-time care, none of those. The only ones that are scored were options four and five, and they cost much more. Please look that over. You're a truth teller. Tell the truth. And also, the in terms of that $24 minimum wage, that was never costed out.
1: Here is the CBO score of Medicare for All. You can Google it and look it up. A single-payer healthcare system that is based on Medicare's fee-for-service programs. If I'm not understanding what you're saying, I'm sorry about that. But there are numbers that show over and over again, Medicare for All saves money. It doesn't cost money. It delivers better care and saves money.
0: This is the Tom Hartman Program.

0: America is an aspirational idea, one we're still working to fulfill. It was shaped by Enlightenment ideals, reason, liberty, and freedom of conscience, the belief that power comes from we the people, not a divinely appointed ruler. 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
1: 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The Last Hours of Ancient Sunlight, The Fate of the World and What We Can Do Before It's Too Late by Tom Hartman. 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
4: The American middle class is on its deathbed. 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
6: Welcome back to the Tom Hartman program. I want to take all of your calls. You can keep them coming in, 202-808-9925. I'm going to go right to the phones, though, so that we can get through all of them. 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
7: Thank you for what you do. You guys do a great job, by the way. My question, I guess, might qualify for being on the realm of vigilance. I seem to recall that President Bill Clinton back in the day had borrowed, I don't recall how much money, but he borrowed funds out of Social Security in order to balance the budget at that time. I don't know if his administration paid it back or if it was paid back in the subsequent administration with interest. Do you know anything about that? And under what authority can any president do that? And how difficult is it for a president to do such a thing?
6: Pearson, thank you so much for your call. I want to have a conversation with you about this, actually, because that is not true, because nobody can borrow money from Social Security. Just separately, what Bill Clinton did do is use tax policy to balance the budget. But there's no ability, there's no authority, there's absolutely no way for anybody to borrow money out of the trust fund to do anything. The only way they can take money from Social Security is by cutting our benefits, which is why there is this canard that floats around a lot, that the money's all been spent, that the money's been borrowed and spent. And I will actually say that President Clinton and Vice President Gore, I think, did a horrible job explaining Social Security at the time. I think that they used this lockbox analogy that was so confusing to people that millions of people were led to believe that the money has been borrowed or could be borrowed, but it cannot. Social Security revenue, which comes from FICA, tax on high benefit earners on their benefits, and interest-bearing securities, all money coming in is held in U.S. Treasury bills and nothing else, which is a topic that we could discuss. It's an interesting one. But that's just the way it is it's all in U.S. Treasury bills, the exact same U.S. Treasury bills that are at the base of the global financial system, the safest investment in the world, and it is not touchable. So, Pearson, I want to just see sort of how that landed, because I know that it's difficult once something gets into your brain to actually have new information enter as well.
7: I am willing, and I'm kind of glad to hear from you that never happened. So I got to ask myself, where did I hear this? Because something like that doesn't stay in my brain unless it comes from a source that I trust. And I do not trust Fox or any right wing media. If you ever see me voting for Republican, shoot me, because it means I'm a clone. And I apologize for putting. And I owe you an apology and the American people an apology now if I've given Donald Trump an idea about Social Security taking money out of it, because you know he's reckless and lawless. God help us all.
6: So, Pearson, I want to tell you that I actually think that probably it was in this really terrible explanation that Al Gore would trot out all the time. Bill Clinton started it, where he called it a lockbox, right? When he's like, we're going to balance the budget, and then we're going to ensure that Social Security benefits are in a lockbox that no one can ever touch them. And you're like, wait, no, they're in a lockbox. They're literally in a lockbox. No one can touch them. And you can go on to ssa.gov, and you can click on trust fund, and you can see all of the money that goes in and the balance of the trust fund over time. You can go back all the way to the beginning and see it. It's all publicly accounted. But this is, so you start with bad messaging from politicians. And I think this one is so interesting because it was sort of politicians who were trying to do their best, but weren't experts in it. And so they came up with a very loosey-goosey analogy. Take that, put it through the lens of the corporate media who want to misconstrue things on purpose for their corporate benefactors, for the billionaires. And then they come up with, they're like, okay, well, if he's saying it has to be in a lockbox going forward, it must not be in a lockbox now because the money's all been spent. And then you have right-wing propagandists out there who seized that moment to try to conflate the so-called unified budget, which is not a legal thing, with the actual budget of the United States of America, which is the stuff in the general budget versus Social Security. Social Security is independent of the general fund. It operates on its own. So I think that this is such an important case that I look at a lot. And the reason I wanted this dialogue is because I have been facing this misinformation for my entire career. I have gone around and so many people believe that the money's all been spent. And I want to, I'll send it to you if you email me. But every once in a while, the billionaires and their lackeys accidentally tell the truth. A spokesperson for the late billionaire Pete Peterson, who funded and drove the anti-Social Security campaign, she said it in words. She said, the goal is to convince people they're going to get nothing, right? So the money's all been spent. You're not going to get any Social Security money, so that they will accept less than they're owed. Think about how cynical that is. And I'd put it on evil, less than cynical. So they're saying, you're not going to get anything. Social Security is going bankrupt. The money's all been spent, just over and over and over. People hear this. And so they think they're going to get nothing. And then these same propagandists come to you and they say, oh, well, you're not going to get nothing. But if you go with me, I'll get you 70, 75 cents on the dollar. And if you think you're going to get nothing, if you expect zero, 75 cents sounds like you're getting something, but you're not. They're just cutting a quarter out of every one of your dollars to steal your

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1: Thanks for having me. Yeah, our emergency medical kits are really taking the country by storm. We've helped protect over a million Americans, and I pinch myself when I even say that. 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
0: Peter Galluli is the CEO of The Wellness Company, urgentcarekit.com/Tom, T-H-O-M, and use the promo code Tom when you check it out.
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3: 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Because The Last Hours of Ancient Sunlight is a seminal work offering a viewpoint original yet ancient, I see our situation today in a new light. And because of the scope and depth of this work, I find it inspiring as well as disturbing. I rather exhausted superlative in praise of Tom Hartman's book, The Prophet's Way, which I rightly called the most important book I've ever read. But now I find the sequel calling for equal praise, since the issue here addresses the whole of our species, and indeed all species."
2: The Last Hours of Ancient Sunlight, The Fate of the World and What We Can Do Before It's Too Late by Tom Hartman, in bookstores everywhere.
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3: "To discover brilliant, innovative, creative, and original thinking is one of life's rare privileges. To discover that such a thinker has focused on the most critical of all issues facing our species is encouraging. Because The Last Hours of Ancient Sunlight is a seminal work offering a viewpoint original yet ancient, I see our situation today in a new light. And because of the scope and depth of this work, I find it inspiring as well as disturbing. I rather exhausted superlative in praise of Tom Hartman's book, The Prophet's Way, which I rightly called the most important book I've ever read. But now I find the sequel calling for equal praise, since the issue here addresses the whole of our species, and indeed all species."
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Tom Hartman here to remind you that it's your support of our show that keeps us on the air. 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Never miss another heated debate on healthcare, global climate change, or our economy. 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
1: We are back on the Tom Hartmann Program. I want to go right to the line for Brian, who I tried to take earlier. Brian, thanks so much for calling back in, calling from New Mexico.
2: Hey, thanks for letting me on. Had to help the neighbor for a second. I wanted to talk about, you know, in spite of having this criminal psychopath in the White House, in spite of all of that and all of his shenanigans, the Democratic Party is not popular with Americans. And I want to focus on that. A lot of the people in our political media and operatives like to say it's messaging and salesmanship, and we got to get the right personalities in front of Americans. Well, that might be part of it. But I think the real issue is many of the fundamental pieces of the Democratic platform don't work well together. They don't fit together. And I'll have a few examples. You brought up Bill Clinton earlier. His embrace of neoliberalism and all the free trade agreements and everything else he did effectively devalued the American worker in the world economy. You put hundreds of thousands of everyday average American workers against billions of Asian workers that work for $2 a day. What do you think was going to happen? So that's one huge flaw. And many people do not trust the elites in the Democratic Party that put us on this path. Another big chunk is the immigration issue. I'm a union member. I worked in construction my whole life. I've dealt with this issue firsthand. And the Democratic Party has to have a rational, economic, sane plan where we set levels and we enforce laws. Because what's gone on for the last 4 or 5 decades where we just kind of have wide open visas where people can come in on tourist visas and then nobody makes them leave and everybody looks the other way. Well, what we're doing is we're flooding our labor market with workers, and that holds down wage levels. Plus, all of these millions of people that come into the country need a place to live. And the way that our elites in the Democratic Party have played this issue has been all wrong. It seems like all right. They know how to do is beat the drum of racism and anxiety and not addressing the core issue. It's a labor Brian, market, whether you like it or not.
1: I want to thank you for your call. I disagree with one thing. I think the racism and anxiety drum is definitely beat by the Republicans and the corporate bosses and billionaires. But otherwise, basically down the line, I think you're correct. I think there's maybe a little bit of that the immigrants are the problem and not the billionaires who keep in place a broken immigration system that isn't broken. It functions for them. It keeps wages low and it denies protections to millions of people who are invited in the de facto legal sense, right? Like it's functioned for so long de facto that you can't say that it isn't a system. It is the system that we have. And what we need on immigration is comprehensive immigration reform, like Representative Delia Ramirez was talking about. That would protect workers' wages without pulling the downward pressure. And the reason there is downward pressure is because the bosses are able to pay people who are not protected under the labor laws and other laws of this country. They rip them off, right? So they pay substandard wages that draw everyone's wages down. It's not the immigrants who are doing it. It's the billionaires again. So we need comprehensive immigration reform because immigration is the solution. Immigration is an enormous economic engine. And if you want to look at the birth rates in this country, they're higher than many advanced economies. We're lucky on that, but they're still not up to snuff. We don't actually have enough births in this country to cover our economic needs. We need immigration to not just grow the economy, but even to maintain it where it is. but we need immigration that makes sense. And that is immigration that gives legal protection, including prevailing wage, to the workers who come to this country. We want a country that working people want to come to, that people are like, I can make a better life in America. That's how we have become the country that we are. And then on your first point, there's absolutely no denying that the neoliberalism that was pushed by Democrats, I call it the overreaction to Ronald Reagan after Ronald Reagan won, which was not this enormous landslide. And, you know, you look into the history of it, the reaction to Ronald Reagan was to rush to be as close to him as possible. And that moved Democrats away from the working people. And they embraced policies that are bad for working people, like NAFTA. Look at what was promised by NAFTA, right? It was going to be this economic boon for manufacturing, and all those jobs that, you know, moved, they were going to be replaced by better jobs. I've been there. I've driven through all of these parts of America organizing, and I have seen the devastation wrought by these out of control trade policies, which are, again, only benefiting the billionaires. And the trick is, when the billionaires push these policies and they're like, oh yeah, it's the immigrants who are taking your jobs. And you're like, no, the billionaires sent your jobs overseas. It's the bosses. It's the bosses who are benefiting from it. And working people need to unite across all different identities and really focus on that core identity that we are working people, that it is our labor that creates the wealth that the billionaires then use. They steal it, and then they use it to create a political system that funnels more money into their pockets. And what I'm seeing, again, I am not disagreeing with you. I'm saying that there is a resurgence amongst Democrats that the way forward is really hewing to a line that says the only majority that matters is the working class majority in this country, and we're going to have policies that benefit the working class, like raising the minimum wage, like expanding Social Security and having billionaires pay in, like expanding Medicare to everybody so everyone has guaranteed health care. Imagine for construction workers if everybody had guaranteed health care, so no one was locked in to any one job, because they know that without that job, they don't have their health insurance. That is, again, a tool of the bosses to control workers and say, what are you going to do? You're going to go find another job? Well, good luck continuing the health care that you need. So we have to have a clear-eyed look at the facts. You are correct. All politicians, don't trust any politician. The people are the check on all power. But also, it is important to remember who the villains in a story are. The villains are the billionaires who create these systems that then they call broken when they're working exactly as they're set up, right? We say, oh, it's a broken healthcare system. No, it's not. It's a wealth extraction system exactly functioning as it was set up. The broken immigration system. It's not broken. It's working for the bosses who are the ones who have enshrined it and protect it as it is. So we need to have a class-based analysis of what's going on. And that's the way that we work forward, march forward, increase wages for everybody, and understand that it's the billionaires who are the problem. Thank you so much for your call. I'm going to go to David CPT calling in. David, you're on the line.
3: Oh, thanks, Alex. Yeah, let's see. I was interested in one of the Supreme Court rulings, but earlier, just a couple of calls ago, somebody was mentioning the whether or not Bill Clinton looted Social Security. I would urge him to just do a quick Google search of a joke that W. Bush made. It's called the trifecta joke. And it happened right after 9/11, and when George Bush Jr. would go into speeches, you know, you're supposed to give a little joke when you open up. And so his joke was called the trifecta joke, and it was When I was making promises on the campaign trail to never loot Social Security, to never, I'm trying to remember the three parts of it. I didn't, it was a national security, we weren't at war, didn't have a national security crisis, and now I'm going to just have to loot Social Security. And so George Bush Jr. looted Social Security, and he didn't put it on the budget. And, of course, when Obama came into office, he then put the numbers into the budget, and that, of course, made the national debt climb like crazy, and they tried to blame it on Obama. But
1: so, David, I want to correct a couple things. So George W. Bush did not loot Social Security. He attempted to privatize it, which is what looting would be, handing it over to Wall Street. But we defeated him. And Social Security has never added to the deficit or the debt because it can't. So these are these pieces of misinformation that are out there that we really need to be vigilant to get the facts and fight against. I invite you to go to socialsecurityworks.org. We have the law that shows no borrowing authority for Social Security. Thank you for listening to the Tom Hartman program.
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5: 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It's called The Tom Hartman Reader. Tom Hartman Reader is unlike any of my other books. 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Tom Hartman Reader covers everything from my fierce commitment to Jeffersonian democracy to my steadfast opposition to the corporatization of America. Also, it more clearly identifies the root cause of so many of our social and environmental ills. 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Or what cloudy Germany can teach us about solar energy? 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
6: Hey, Tom Hartman here. In my new book, Threshold, The Crisis of Western Culture, I'm looking at the deteriorating state of our planet, where the dynamics of environmental, economic, and population change are boiling over the limits within which society can function. I'll be busting the myths and ideologies of religious fundamentalism, capitalism run amok, male domination and hierarchy, and militarism that are draining our world of its natural and human resources and engendering the suffering of millions for the benefit of a few. Threshold examines cultures that have thrived from the mother city of Corral, Peru to modern Denmark, and targets 5 areas of policy, national, religious, economic, corporate, and environmental, for specific and immediate reform. Radical in scope and boldness, but simple in its common sense logic, my book Threshold illustrates the mistakes we have made as a culture, as a country, and as individuals, and provides the inspiration and motivation that you're looking for to build a better, more sustainable world for all. It's available in fine bookstores everywhere. Threshold.

0: 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It really means a lot to us.
1: We're back on the Tom Hartman program. I'm going to take as many calls as I can. Please keep it as brief as you can so that we can get to everybody, which I'm going to do my best. Gordon, WCPT, calling from Illinois. You're on the line.
2: Hi, how are you? Immigration does not drive down wages. Illegal immigration drives down wages. And it's not so much a matter of the immigration part. It's the illegal hiring. We need a workable guest worker program, and we need to charge and shut down the people that hire illegal immigrants. I mean, to sum it up in quick seven words is, if you hire them, they will come.
1: If Gordon, thank you for your call. I agree with the fact that it is the bosses who are hiring workers who have come here under a de facto setup that has existed for decades, and those workers are not protected. And so the bosses then pay them substandard wages. It's not the immigrants who are driving down wages. It's the bosses who are driving down wages and create a downward pressure on all wages. So we do need that comprehensive immigration system that allows all workers to be paid fairly for the wealth that they create with their labor. I want to go to Alan, calling in from Washington on KBCS. Alan, you're on the line.
3: Hey, good morning, Alex. Along your theme of all coming together, I think there's an instinctual need in us that when we face a recognizable disaster, a flood, a fire, an earthquake, people just don't leave. They come and help. It's, a good 80% of us are innately good Samaritans. And, you know, I think probably one of the biggest things we need to focus on is getting everybody to recognize the true disaster that's happening before our eyes, which is climate crisis. Has anybody looked at the Midwest lately? The tornadoes, the floods, the fires, the heat domes?
1: The heat dome that's over the East Coast together. Right now. And Alan, I agree completely. I agree also that one of the problems is if a catastrophic, cataclysmic disaster is happening slowly and people are saying, no, it's not happening, then it draws away from that impulse that humans have, because I so believe, and it is verifiable. You just go around the country, and people are decent and good. They want to build a better world for them, their families, their communities. But when the facts are denied of the cataclysmic consequences of allowing the billionaires to just go as much as they want with extractive industries and fomenting this enormous change to our climate, and we pretend that the costs faced by us are nothing, right? And it is absolutely false. The costs of climate change are basically incalculable, but there has been some work done on them. And at the very least, we are only accounting for a tiny fraction. Climate change is a national security issue, an economic security issue, and we can solve it if we face it. So that's the key, is that we have to treat it as the same sort of disaster as the acute ones, like a tornado, which climate change makes happen more frequently. Thank you so much for your call. I want to go to Nathan in Oregon, watching on the Tom Hartman app.
4: Hi, Tom. I was just calling in regards to the Social Security trust fund being tapped into for certain things. Have you ever heard of the Plunge Protection Team?
1: I have not.
4: Okay. You might want to look into that, because there's this group called the Plunge Protection Team. I thought, as a conspiracy therapist, I thought it was an actual conspiracy and not really anything to it, but actually talked to one of the members, and here's what happens. When the 87 stock market crash occurred, they took money out of the Social Security Trust Fund and they fluffed up the stock market. The stock market is currently about 50 to 75% overvalued. And it's because this group, anytime there's a major drop in the stock market, they fluff it up with the security trust funds. And I'm not sure how they bury their tracks.
1: I want to say that, like many conspiracy theories, the best way to get misinformation out there is to have a kernel of truth about it. So there is a statutorily enacted board that protects against financial instability during great crashes.

0: Nobody has ever, nobody can touch the money in Social Security except by cutting our benefits or allowing the automatic benefit cuts to come in 2032 as they happen, as they are on track to do right now. We only have 1 minute, Michelle, on the Tom Hartman app. You've got 10 seconds here.
1: Analogy. The Social Security Fund is kind of like a bank. So the bank doesn't hold cash reserves. So if everybody tried to take all their money out at once, the bank wouldn't have money. But that still doesn't change what you have in your bank account. There could be other assets. And
0: Michelle, thank you so much for your call. It is a trust, a legal entity held in treasury bills for the people. And we will not allow them to steal it by cutting our benefits. I'm Alex Lawson. I'm back tomorrow taking more of your calls. It is, as always, my extreme pleasure to be sitting in this chair talking with all of you. Thank you for your calls. Thank
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0: Here's what we're talking about this week. Let's talk about the ramifications of the tax bill on Medicare and Medicaid.
2: Well, I think, you know, we're seeing some things unfold right now in terms of Medicaid, and we can talk more about that as well. But I think some of the things that are coming in the relatively short future are big cuts to Medicare and big cuts to all of the social safety net in this country. A concern about Medicare is that the budget, the way it will have to be set to meet this ridiculous tax cut that really gives most of the benefit to the most wealthy in this country, would be to trigger automatic spending cuts for Medicare that could total as much as $25 billion. Now, Congress at the moment is saying they're not going to do that until after the midterms. Well, that shouldn't be reassuring to any of us that they think they're going to wait to take a slap at benefits for seniors and the disabled who are on Medicare until after they get themselves back in office again. That is pretty disingenuous of them.
0: Yes.
2: To set that kind of a timetable. So we all need to be very vigilant about saying Medicare needs to be not cut at all. In fact, there are other cuts that are of concern under Medicare, the limiting of how much physical therapy that patients are entitled to have, how many sessions they're entitled to have. This is ridiculous stuff. That should not be determined. Talk about the government getting involved in our health care. You know, the folks who argue for a market-based health care system seem to do so on the basis of you don't want the government doing your health care for you. And yet, if you're determining that a certain number of physical therapy will not be covered for seniors and the disabled, what if someone had a serious accident in early December and they're supposed to be continuing physical therapy? This is not okay.
1: And what about the individual mandate? So the tax law killed that. What's the impact of that going to be?
2: Well, the obvious impact of that is to drive premium costs up for everyone else, in part because there will be a certain number of people who say, hey, if I'm not required and I'm not penalized for not purchasing insurance, I'm not gonna. Usually the young and the healthy who feel like they don't need insurance, or that certain group of people who make a little too much to qualify for Medicaid, but don't make enough to afford the premium that's being offered to them may opt to go without.
1: 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You can find more information about these topics at nursetalksite.com or nationalnursesunited.org.
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3: While the production of my lowdown commentaries is high-tech, I confess that I'm antiquated. I still write each piece in longhand, applying my ballpoint to paper. This has caused bewildered glances from some who see me scribbling away in local coffee shops and bars. Recently, one fellow sidled up and whispered, "Watch out! If they see you doing this, they'll haul you off to the Smithsonian." But we handwriters might not be as obsolete as the key tappers assume. A fast-spreading grassroots movement is calling for schools to re-emphasize the value of writing and printing by hand instead of being wholly dependent on machines. Already, 24 states, as varied as Mississippi and California, now require public schools to teach cursive writing in third through fifth grades. This squares with new understanding of how brains absorb information. While keyboards are faster, the slower, more tactile act of handwriting creates longer-lasting comprehension of letters and better retention of the thoughts they convey. Neuroscientists find that rote keystrokes on a computer require little mental engagement, while physically drawing out words and ideas takes coordination of multiple areas of the brain to focus memory, eyes, and fingers on creating a written product. Just writing this piece conjured up a fond remembrance of my early childhood, sitting on the floor of our home learning to draw the ABCs, both print and cursive, on those line practice pads. It was both an artistic exercise and the development of a foundational tool for a life of learning. This is Jim Hightower saying, yes, computer literacy is an indispensable element of today's childhood curriculum, but so is the richer development of human thinking through putting pen to paper. So let's do both. Howdy-ho, folks, and thanks for tuning in to my Hightower Radio Commentaries. And guess what? There's even more Hightower waiting for you online. 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

0: This is the Tom Hartman Program.
1: This is the Tom Hartman Program. I'm Alex Lawson, filling in for Tom. And today is my last day of guest hosting, so I want to hear from you. Give us a call. I want to be taking calls all day, and I want to be filled with hope as we go into this 250th celebration of our nation on how we are going to build a stronger, more interdependent next 250. And I'll tell you that although we are in times of great adversity, I am continuing to see the solidarity grow. We saw in Colorado, again, wins for the working class. The people are standing up. The people are demanding politicians that work for the many and not just the few. And that's why I'm so happy to be joined today by my friend and the next congressman from Montana's first congressional district, somebody who has really carved the path for that working class focused Democrat, Sam Forstag. Sam, thank you so much for joining us here on the Tom Hartman Program.
2: Hi, Alex. Thank you so much for having me. I know usually you save the best for last, but I appreciate you having me on instead.
1: So, Sam, just I think everybody here knows who you are, but just give us a little bit.
2: Yeah, my name is Sam Forstag. I just won the Democratic nomination for Montana's Western Congressional District about 3 weeks back. I worked until 6 months ago as a smoke jumper for the U.S. Forest Service. We parachute out of planes into wildfires to put them out while they're small. And I was a leader in my union's local when all the Doge cuts began. And what that meant in Montana is we lost about a quarter of the Forest Service. And well, they said it was all about efficiency, but in this state, most of the people they fired were the lowest paid workers we got. Those people making less than $20 an hour, swinging tools in the woods. And when I called the Republican congressperson we got here, Ryan Zinke, I got crickets time and time again. So I decided, you know, if he's going to come take my members and my coworkers' jobs, I'm going to come take his. And we're well on our way here. And in 4 months, we're going to win this thing in November and win Montana's first.
1: And I think what I've been talking about a lot this time, this whole time that I've been guest hosting, is that we have, as the people, all the tools that we need to build the country that we want. All power comes from the people. All wealth is created by labor, the people. We have all the tools. The things that aren't working for working people, we can change. And that includes, obviously, electing members who are dedicated to working people. So you were seen as a long shot, if I'm being honest, right? And I, though, have been in Montana a bunch, and I've been doing these tours, and that's how I heard about you. And then I watched you, and I saw that all you're talking about is working for the people of Montana, listening to them, and then carrying their voices to Washington, D.C. And it's just so obvious that that's the path forward. Focus on working people and make government deliver for them and fight the autocracy, the Donald Trump regime that is doing everything it can to continue to funnel as much money into billionaires' pockets as possible. How come it's hard for people to understand? They're like, what's Sam's secret? And you're like, I mean, he's pretty open about it. It's just working for working people.
2: Well, Alex, that's exactly how I felt at the end of the last fire season. I mean, at the end of October, I looked around at, you know, who was running and what our own national party was doing. And it seemed like people were missing this basic truth, which is that folks vote based on who they think is going to make their lives better. And if government has a role, well, it's twofold. It is first and foremost to protect our basic fundamental constitutional freedoms, most of which are freedoms from the government. And second, it is to make sure that people can meet their basic material needs when the market is not meeting those needs. And in a place like Western Montana, where we have the least affordable housing market in the country, where you've got folks having their houses bought out from underneath them by private equity, in a country where 5 million people just lost health insurance, a lot of people's basic needs are not being met by the market. And we have a government that, whatever party is in power, has not shown people that it is still capable of solving those problems and making sure that you can do things like keep a roof over your head or get health coverage that actually gets you health care when you need it, or have a safe place to send your kid while you go to work where you're not paying $20,000 a year just to do that. These are the things people are most concerned with. It's what I'm most concerned with. When I was, a year and a half ago, making $19 an hour jumping out of planes for the federal government. And unfortunately, that is how low the bar was set, is we had a lot of folks in elected office that do not know what it is like on a day-to-day basis to struggle and grapple with the question of whether I'm going to be able to afford rent if that funny noise my car is making is the transmission, and how am I going to make these ends meet? If we want people who are going to actually address those problems with the urgency they deserve, I think we need to elect people who actually know what it's been like in the last 5, 10, 15 years when wages have not kept up with the cost of living and when basic things like housing, healthcare, childcare have started falling further and further from reach for a lot of for a lot of working people.
1: Sam, when I was out in Montana the last time, I met this wonderful organizer, an older woman who just had this fire. And she was telling me about organizing in manufactured housing, which is oftentimes like the RV parks. And what I know from previous organizing is that that has been a huge target of private equity, that that has been a place that Wall Street has wanted to sink its fangs into and extract as much money as possible and deny that this is about people's ability to live somewhere and see it only as a way to make money. I've seen your working with those same organizers, and it, again, it's just like that gives me the same hope that I see from, Mayor Mamdani working with the tenant organizers who then achieved a rent freeze in New York City. It's really not about you. You are quite awesome, but it's actually the ability to see that it's about the people and connecting with those people who are building the future for themselves. Can you talk about that specific campaign in Montana and why it is so important?
2: Yeah, absolutely. We here in Montana, we have to date about 4,000 units of mobile home lots that have been bought up by private equity in recent years. And for a lot of people, like folks like Debbie, who lives just outside Bozeman at King Arthur Mobile Home Park, that is what could be their last affordable housing option in housing markets where the cost of rent or housing has more than tripled in the last decade. And so while we went out to tour some of these mobile home parks, and you go sit down with Debbie at King Arthur, and she tells me about the fact that her mobile home lot rent, that's not rent for her actual home because she owns the manufactured home. That is for a strip of land that that mobile home sits on, and that it would cost her tens of thousands of dollars to move if she could pull that together. And Debbie tells me that, well, in the last 5 years since their mobile home park was bought, her rent has gone from about $400 a month to $870 a month. And Debbie is living on a fixed income. And Debbie told me, Sam, she's in her 70s. She said, when I was younger, when I was your age, if old folks were having to live like this, I would be so angry. And we should be so angry, but we can't just leave it at anger. We actually have to take the next step and organize. And that's what Debbie did. That's what folks at the mobile home park just a few blocks from my house did. They organized and put together tenants' unions. And actually, over at King Arthur, they called for the first rent strike in over 50 years here in Montana, because they had got another notice of their rent going up 11% year over year from ownership that did not care about the fact that this is people's livelihoods, this is the roof over their head, this is their homes being bought out from underneath them. It is not just another source of profit. And I think that a lot of these mobile home parks that are being bought up by private equity or institutional investors.
1: I was just gonna say, stick with us after this really quick break, and we'll be right back to continue this conversation with Sam Forstag, who is running in Montana's 1st Congressional District. Find him online, learn about him and his working class focused campaign. We'll be right
0: This
1: back.
0: is the Tom Hartman Program.

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1: We are back on the Tom Hartman program. What a breath of fresh air from Smoke Jumper, Sam Forstag. And I want to say one thing I want to reiterate one thing he said. He said, the first jumping in a fire, understand that no one else is coming, that it's up to us. And sometimes that seems so scary because we really want there to be a cavalry coming, that cavalry charge down the hill to save us. But it's not coming, folks. We are the cavalry. It's up to us. It's up to us. And while that could scare you some, it should rather fill you with a tremendous amount of hope, because that means that it's our vision that we are going to build, because it's our power that we are going to use to build it. I want to go to the phones. Chris from Colorado on Free Speech TV. Chris, you're on the line.
2: Yeah, good morning. Trump and the Republicans want another $800 billion tax dollars for more war in Iran, but he blocks affordable housing for people, the affordable housing goal for people. Iran has already cost about $100 billion, which is about $1,000 for every American. Tariffs cost $1,400. Gas and groceries are up thousands of dollars a year. Trump and Republicans want to give Iran hundreds of billions of U.S. tax dollars so that the U.S. can run away from the Iran war that Trump started in the first place. Billion taxpayer dollars to turn the White House into a circus ground. $2.5 billion to stop offshore wind energy. To stop it, which would lower everybody's utility bills if they had it, and trillions of dollars in tax breaks to the richest billionaires in the world. Trump personally made over $2 billion. He's now flying on his luxury jet given to him by Qatar. It took $1 billion U.S. tax dollars to rebuild it from the ground up to make it secure for a president to fly in, just because Trump wanted to fly in it instead of Air Force One. It's no wonder the country and every American in it is going broke. We need to vote these tax thieves out.
1: Chris, I couldn't agree more, and I think you're completely on point. You listed so many billions of dollars. And your point is, there is obviously the money. The money has never been the issue. We are the richest country in the history of the world. People don't believe it because that money is in just a few people's pockets. And everyone else is struggling to fight for the scraps that are falling from the tables of billionaires. And we have to change the government from one that where politicians are serving the billionaires to one where politicians are serving the people. And that is recognizing the working class majority is the only majority that matters. And that working class majority looks like America. It's incredibly diverse. It is the picture of this country. When you look at the 1%, that is the distorted view of only working for just such a tiny number of people, less than 1,000 people. Well, guess what? They've got money, but we've got people, and people have all the power. Wealth can rent it. Wealth can try to buy it. But at the end of the day, it's the people who own it, because we create it, just like labor creates the wealth that the billionaires then use to corrupt the system. I want to go quickly to Paul calling from Pennsylvania. Paul, you're on the line.
3: Hi, Alex. I'd like to talk about the apparent conflict between democratic socialists and similar progressives that are getting elected. and the consternation among the established Democrats in Washington, D.C. I wanted to make it like an object lesson about this. In Pennsylvania, we have Governor Josh Shapiro, and he's been somewhat critical, I think, in the last couple of days about this. But he has programs which come right out of the DSA playbook. So, for example, when he got into office, he made sure that every single public school in the entire state had free meals. So you have a breakfast every day going into every school. Now, you could be in a poor district, you could be in a rich district. It's uniform across the state. Now, that's something that even goes back to the Black Panthers. He also has a special program to seek out abandoned gas wells. We have a lot of gas exploration, not so much oil, but natural gas. It's huge. But when they drill, they abandon some of these wells, or
1: just,
3: you know,
1: 30,
3: they don't really work
1: here,
3: out. Not what they. The programs of people like Josh Shapiro or even the mayor of Philadelphia are right out of the DSA. They're not in conflict with them. These are people that are consistent with the New Deal, the Great Society, and there are, I think, a lot of personal beefs. I don't think there's policy beefs. I think a lot of the established people could expand Social Security, Medicare, increase the minimum wage, and do a whole host of things. But there's a lot of personality conflicts within the Democratic Party that don't have anything to do with, are they for democratic socialism or are they for business as usual? Business as usual is pretty progressive in Philadelphia and Pennsylvania. You know, they're
1: Paul,
3: buying up apartment buildings and fixing them up for people.
1: Paul, thank you so much for your call. I think it's an incredibly important point to make. Don't let labels divide you. Don't let labels divide you. Judge on impact. What policies have been put in place? Are the politicians working for working people or are they working for the billionaires? That's the only litmus test that we need. And we can do this working together.
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1: And we are back on the Tom Hartman program. I'm Alex Lawson, Executive Director of Social Security Works, filling in for Tom. We're going to go right to the phone with Jeff, calling in from California, watching on Free Speech TV.
2: Hey, they keep saying we need to go for the middle, but I need to say we need to go for the jugular. And we can walk and chew gum at the same time. We can both put Medicare for All up for a vote, then primary those in Congress who won't back it. And also we indict Trump and his co-conspirators and the Supreme Court criminals like Thomas and Alito at the same time. And after that, we can put you and Graham up for election for president in 2028. That would be the greatest thing I could see, a smoke jumper and a oyster farmer. That's America. What do you say to that?
1: Thank you, Jeff. We can not only walk and chew gum at the same time, we can walk, chew gum, juggle, and do all the other things that are necessary. In fact, that action builds on itself. That's what we've seen time and time again in this country, is that when we get momentum behind ideas like the New Deal, like the Great Society, like so many others, it's always built on movements. It's movements like the women's suffrage movement. It's movements like Eugene Debs's movement that created many of the ideas behind the New Deal. But they all work with each other. And then at a point, the momentum becomes irresistible. Oftentimes, that's in the moment of highest adversity. And I've not said this before, but one of the reasons that it happens that way is because in those moments of highest adversity, what's happened is that the control of the billionaires has slipped. The lie that they've told people, like, oh, yeah, don't worry, we're going to make your life better. It has become unavoidable that people are like, no, you haven't. You've made my life worse. And in those moments, that pressure from building, it becomes unavoidable. And that's when change happens. And it does not happen at a drip. It does not happen from aiming low. It only happens from aiming high. Never negotiate against yourself. So absolutely, we have to continue and, in fact, increase our push for guaranteed health care for everyone in this country. That's how we make change. I like not aim for the middle, aim for the jugular. In a rhetorical, nonviolent sense, that's what we're talking about when it comes to the billionaires. We do not want to aim at appeasing these billionaires and, you know, begging, oh, please just give us a little bit from your table. No, we built the table. We put the money in their pockets. It is in our power to dismantle and rebuild something so that we have a table that all of us can share. Thank you so much for your call, Jeff. I'm going to Harold in Virginia, watching on YouTube.
3: Yeah, hello, Alex. I'm glad to speak with a real expert on Social Security. You spent quite a bit of time yesterday showing how the Social Security, trust fund and the federal budget are completely separate by law. Now, I want to ask you about something I remember from way back when Lyndon Johnson was president. I heard a comment that he had unified the federal budget and the Social Security because Social Security was running a surplus at the time, and he used that, at least in accounting and reporting, not by law, but accounting, to hide the expense and the deficit spending that was occasioned by the Vietnam War. So what do you have to say about that? What do you remember?
1: That is absolutely true. And the key thing there that you noted correctly, but I want to say for everybody, because it's really important to understand, is that they didn't take money from Social Security. all they did was pretend that there is a unified budget. So what they did is they said, hey, don't tell people the truth that Social Security is a self-financed system. And like now, sitting on this massive surplus, just pretend that you could spend that on bombs. And if you pretend that, then you'll confuse people about what's going on. And, you know, the reason that it's not like that is the reason that, you know, that didn't stay is because people were like, well, that's not the legal reality. So you can't actually do a budget off of pretend stuff, even if it makes your propaganda effort look good. But that is what that's what the right wing continues to do. They're like, but what if you pretended that you could spend Social Security money on all of these other things? Then it doesn't look so bad that we keep giving trillions of dollars in tax handouts to the ultra wealthy. So the unified budget is an accounting fiction. It's an accounting fiction because the reason it's called a trust fund is that it is a legal entity. It is legally held in trust for the American people whose money it is. Right. And that was one of FDR, and it's actually Francis Perkins and the New Dealers, Wilbur Cohen and others, who are like, who said, this is a key thing. We can't let DC, Washington, DC, and the politicians control the money of the Social Security system. It has to be separately funded and held in trust for the workers so that the politicians in Washington, D.C. can't get their hands on it. FDR actually said that. You know, he said, in my, paraphrasing, in my great Social Security system, the financing is so important to keep those politicians in Washington, D.C. from thinking that they can get their hands on the working people's money. And at the same time, they were like, we're going to invest this in U.S. Treasury bills, the safest investment vehicle in the world. Much safer today, even than then, but even then, the safest investment vehicles. And the purpose of that was to make sure that Wall Street didn't have their finger in the pie. So the idea was make sure that politicians couldn't touch it and don't have their hand in the cookie jar, and also make sure that Wall Street couldn't touch it and doesn't have their hand in the cookie jar. So it's a really important story, Harold, to bring up. It's also one that I really spend a lot of time talking about. So I'd invite you to respond if you would, because people understanding this episode, which I think leads to people thinking that the government can take Social Security, but if they understand that it was just an accounting fiction, that is useful in dispelling people's misinformation that they've taken in, that the money's all been spent.
3: Yes, well, thank you for confirming what I thought I knew. And, you know, it's important to note that it seems that history tells us that both parties have engaged in this myth-making for their own purposes. And what I'm wondering about is, certainly they can't circumvent the law, but you had mentioned that they can indeed cut benefits. And I'm concerned that, you know, this whole myth about Social Security will embolden the right-wing politicians to say, well, we're going to cut this.
1: That is the goal. The goal is to convince people they're going to get nothing. You know, the money's all been spent. It's bankrupt. All these other lies that people are fed, so that they'll accept less than they're owed. Because if you think you're going to get zero, and I come in and I'm like, hey, I'll actually get you 75 cents on the dollar. It sounds like they gave you 75 cents, but they didn't. They just stole a quarter of every one of your dollars. And so that's right. That's the con that they're trying to pull on us. But benefit cuts are the only way that they can get their hands on our benefits. And then the important fact is there is an action forcing event when the pre-funded baby boom retirement, which is what the trust fund is, it's people pre-funding their own retirement. The billionaires have not been paying into it. And so it was supposed to go to 2060. Now it'll only go to 2032. And Donald Trump's policies move that down to 2032 from 2033 or 2034. So 2032 is in the next presidency. So this is now. And if Congress does nothing, there's an automatic 20, 21, 22% benefit cut for everybody. So in this case, doing nothing is a benefit cut, yeah, which is why we have to have a Congress and a president who, during that time, which is, again, the next presidency, there is a fork in the road. One direction is the people who've been paying in, doing their part, playing by the rules, doing everything right. One side, the Republicans, say either do nothing and it's an automatic cut, or convince people that you're saving them from the cut by also cutting their benefits. The way they do that is they're like, hey, let's prevent this benefit cut by raising the retirement age. What's important to note there is raising the retirement age is just a 7% benefit cut for every year they raise it. So they talk about raising it to 70. Well, guess what? Seven times three is a 21% benefit cut. That's not a solution to a 21% benefit cut. The other path is just have billionaires and the ultra wealthy pay in on all of their income, including investment income. And not only do we prevent that 20% benefit cut, we can expand benefits for everyone in this country. Thank you so much for your call.
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0: One of the most important and often misunderstood aspects of the American experiment is this. 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
2: Hi, I'm E.J. 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

0: 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It really means a lot to us.
1: We are back on the Tom Hartland program, going right to the lines to end out hour one, talking to Brian from Washington on listening on KBCS.
2: Yeah, hi, thanks. I love listening to you for these 2 weeks. Thanks for all that. You're doing a great job. Really laying it out there really well. Anyway, I get endlessly tired of and frustrated in election year of people on the Democratic side, me included, maybe sometimes, of constantly saying the Democrats have lost sight of this and that, and they're not fighting for us, and they're not doing this and that. So, you know, they're not doing what we want kind of thing, and they're not forgot the people and stuff. Even if you take, for the sake of this argument, that both parties are equally corrupt and equally self-serving, like all the people we're electing are equally corrupt and equally self-serving, I don't believe that. But even for the sake of this argument, if we allow for that, the people, elected representatives, take that self-serving and corrupt practices that I don't believe, but are equal, but they take them and they push a set of policies and they vote for a set of policies that could not be more different. So again, even if you ascribe horrible motives to these people, they're still doing totally opposite things, these two parties. And if that's too cynical or whatever, you want someone who believes. I still choose the ones who are doing towards what I want to do, even if they're doing it to serve themselves every day of the week. And we live right. We want to be a big tent party. Just one more thing, I'll stop ranting. But whenever we see a vote that, like, you know, like seven Democrats jump ship and go the other side, it's always like seven Democrats betrayed us. It's not 228 Republicans betrayed us, this country, and what we were pushing for. So that's my piece.
1: Brian, I think it's a really important piece. And I agree with you. I agree with you that, you know, I think hypotheticals are really hard to follow. So I don't even think you have to do hypotheticals. I think you can just look at the way things are right now. And you can see that there is a enormous gulf between the Democrats and the Republicans. And what I want to point out, and I think this is a really important part of history that people forget, is that under President Biden, there were enormous, enormous policies that were pushed past that benefited the American people. And it was the progressive left who got those policies across the finish line, right? It's the progressive left who have what you're talking about, generally, what you're talking about, who have a strategic vision. So yes, we want to make the Democratic Party more representative of the working class, and we recognize that we are functioning in the system that we have. And so when you only have two choices, and one of them is saying, you know, pour gasoline onto the fire, and the other one is saying, definitely pour water onto the fire, you always go with the one that is pouring water on the fire. You also recognize that in the primary situations, if you do have this small group of Democrats who are like, well, let's do half water, half gasoline, try to replace them with people who want to use just water. But as long as when the vote comes, they're saying we're going to use water, that is still way better than the Republicans who are saying, no, pour gasoline on that fire. And, you know, I used a metaphor here, but this is policy after policy, right? Joe Biden canceled student debt, right? That happened. He made that happen. And then the Supreme Court said, no, you overstepped your authority. And they ripped it back. And now Donald Trump is going to increase student debt repayments by thousands of dollars per people. And people are falling further and further behind. We have to remember who is the villain in the story. Yes, we want everyone to fight as hard as possible against the villain who is trying to do the bad things. And so when there are people who we don't think are fighting hard enough, that's bad, but still less bad than the villain, right? You want your best, strongest, fiercest fighters like Sam Forstag and folks across this country who are standing up and saying, I fight for working people. You want them in there. But when it comes down to it, you have to remember about strategic voting and having a strategy for building a better future. It's important to remember that it was never the squad or the left or the progressives or whatever label you want to put on it. They weren't the ones standing in the way of President Biden's agenda. They were pushing for President Biden's agenda. So let's say that you are more interested in an establishment vision, but you're faced with the choice between a progressive Democrat and a Republican. Even if you're a moderate centrist, moderate centrism, when it gets there, is going to be pushed by the strategic left more than any Republican. Moderate Republicans don't exist anymore. So Republicans are pushing a Trumpist agenda, which is literally whatever this one man comes up with off of the top of his head. So we have to be strategic. And what strategy means is saying, if this, then that. Remembering that you don't get it all in one. There is another frame after this one. And so you just keep building and building and building and building. And yes, don't get out there and be like, oh man, the Democrats are the worst because they didn't fight hard enough. You can be disappointed, but never get confused on who the villain is, the billionaires and those who work openly for the billionaires, which to a member of Congress, every Republican voted to cut $1 trillion from Medicaid, and Donald Trump signed that into law, and every Democrat voted against it. There are two visions. One of them is closer to the working class. We want to get it even closer, but the other is openly for the billionaires. We'll be right back after this break, taking more of your calls on the Tom Hartman Program.
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0: Here's what we're talking about this week. Let's talk about the ramifications of the tax bill on Medicare and Medicaid.
2: Well, I think, you know, we're seeing some things unfold right now in terms of Medicaid, and we can talk more about that as well. But I think some of the things that are coming in the relatively short future are big cuts to Medicare and big cuts to all of the social safety net in this country. A concern about Medicare is that the budget, the way it will have to be set to meet this ridiculous tax cut that really gives most of the benefit to the most wealthy in this country, would be to trigger automatic spending cuts for Medicare that could total as much as $25 billion. Now, Congress at the moment is saying they're not going to do that until after the midterms. Well, that shouldn't be reassuring to any of us that they think they're going to wait to take a slap at benefits for seniors and the disabled who are on Medicare until after they get themselves back in office again. That is pretty disingenuous of them.
0: Yes.
2: To set that kind of a timetable. So we all need to be very vigilant about saying Medicare needs to be not cut at all. In fact, there are other cuts that are of concern under Medicare, the limiting of how much physical therapy that patients are entitled to have, how many sessions they're entitled to have. This is ridiculous stuff. That should not be determined. Talk about the government getting involved in our health care. You know, the folks who argue for a market-based health care system seem to do so on the basis of you don't want the government doing your health care for you. And yet, if you're determining that a certain number of physical therapy will not be covered for seniors and the disabled, what if someone had a serious accident in early December and they're supposed to be continuing physical therapy? This is not okay.
1: And what about the individual mandate? So the tax law killed that. What's the impact of that going to be?
2: Well, the obvious impact of that is to drive premium costs up for everyone else, in part because there will be a certain number of people who say, hey, if I'm not required and I'm not penalized for not purchasing insurance, I'm not gonna. Usually the young and the healthy who feel like they don't need insurance,
1: right,
2: or that certain group of people who make a little too much to qualify for Medicaid, but don't make enough to afford the premium that's being offered to them, may opt to go without.
1: 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You can find more information about these topics at nursetalksite.com or nationalnursesunited.org.
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3: While the production of my lowdown commentaries is high-tech, I confess that I'm antiquated. I still write each piece in longhand, applying my ballpoint to paper. This has caused bewildered glances from some who see me scribbling away in local coffee shops and bars. Recently, one fellow sidled up and whispered, "Watch out! If they see you doing this, they'll haul you off to the Smithsonian." But we handwriters might not be as obsolete as the key tappers assume. A fast-spreading grassroots movement is calling for schools to re-emphasize the value of writing and printing by hand instead of being wholly dependent on machines. Already, 24 states, as varied as Mississippi and California, now require public schools to teach cursive writing in 3rd through 5th grades. This squares with new understanding of how brains absorb information. While keyboards are faster, the slower, more tactile act of handwriting creates longer-lasting comprehension of letters and better retention of the thoughts they convey. Neuroscientists find that rote keystrokes on a computer require little mental engagement, while physically drawing out words and ideas takes coordination of multiple areas of the brain to focus memory, eyes, and fingers on creating a written product. Just writing this piece conjured up a fond remembrance of my early childhood, sitting on the floor of our home learning to draw the ABCs, both print and cursive, on those line practice pads. It was both an artistic exercise and the development of a foundational tool for a life of learning. This is Jim Hightower saying, yes, computer literacy is an indispensable element of today's childhood curriculum, but so is the richer development of human thinking through putting pen to paper. So let's do both. Hidey-ho, folks, and thanks for tuning in to my Hightower Radio Commentaries. And guess what? There's even more Hightower waiting for you online. 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

0: This is the Tom Hartman Program.
1: This is the Tom Hartman Program. I'm Alex Lawson, filling in for Tom. I'm the Executive Director of Social Security Works, and it has been my great pleasure being with you these past 8 days. We've got a couple more hours here. We're going to use them, taking your calls, hearing your voices. I believe so strongly that we can build a beautiful future together. It's what drives me every day, the hope and love that I have for all of us. And, you know, I even have, I don't want to just exclude the billionaires completely. I have some empathy for them, but not too much. And then when it comes down to the fact that the policies that we're talking about will help everybody, and maybe these less than 1,000 people are going to have a little bit less money, they still will have more money than they'll ever be able to spend in 100 lifetimes. So I don't worry about them too much. And I'm driven by my deep hope and love and understanding that the people are way more united than the media, which is owned by the billionaires, or the algorithms, which are owned by the billionaires, or, you know, on and on and on, these institutions that are set up to divide us. We have to come together in community to be reminded of our shared humanity. Find that community. Don't let yourself be atomized and alone, because when you're alone, you still have power, but you have less power than when you're standing in community, in joyful stance, and being, as FDR brings up again and again, a joyful warrior building the future that we all know we deserve. And that's what drives me every day to do what I do. And I remind people, it doesn't mean that it's a sprint. It's not. Burnout is our enemy. It's not even a marathon. It's a relay race. So you do what you can and then pass the baton when you need to and come back when you are ready. Never, ever, ever forget that joy is the most potent anti-fascism out there. So never let these fascists, authoritarians grind you down. Find your joy. Remind yourself and your neighbors, your family, your community of the best that humanity can create, of the best that we can do. And that is, I think, so important to hold on to find that joy, to find that joy as a centering force that drives your push for justice. And so I want to take some as many calls as possible. Don, calling from Arkansas. Don, you are on the line.
2: Hi, how are you doing? Thank you for taking my call. I have a paper that I wrote, and I need to read some important things about affordability. Is that okay?
1: Yep.
2: I'll make it quick. The Democratic Party should start a movement that focuses on restoring the rights, the laws, and dignity of the American worker. The reduction of the American workforce is in crumbles. From the 1940s to the 1970s, American workers were politically empowered. They had the protection of the federal government, the Labor Department, OSHA, et cetera. The workplace was competitive and productive. Workers had scheduled pay raises. Even after 90 days, workers received a pay increase. Utility bills, et cetera, were affordable. Workers were afforded all the overtime they wanted. This allowed workers to work one job and pay bills. Rent and mortgages were affordable. There were discretionary funds to allow families to have pizza or movie night. Farmers were doing great because they were exporting products in America. Surging exports prompted record high agricultural commodity prices and farm profits. The solution is to restore the laws, protection, and dignity to every working American so that farmers, teachers, police, firefighters, and unions, affordability in America will not be an issue. And here are some of the laws that need to be restored. And also, Trump is bringing South African farm workers into this country, and they're here in Arkansas. And that's why the lady that called you before, why you see crops, because Trump has screwed up our deals with shipping stuff overseas. So we need to pay all managers overtime. We need to give workers, when hired, a guaranteed pay increase after 90 days and annually on their anniversary hire date. A 40-hour work week, overtime, over 40 hours overtime, and double time for holidays. Minimum wage, this is what the Democrats need to really push. They need to push a $30 an hour minimum wage, because it can be afforded. And who says that it's going to happen? But they really need to show the American worker that we are behind you, that we're trying to get you back to affordability. We're trying to get you back to the middle class. And we need to freeze on all food, utilities, rent, daycare, and anything that affects living. Bring income levels above rising food, gas, and utility prices. The Labor Department should ensure fair labor and pay scales, and that the workplace is appropriately staffed. Eliminate right-to-work states and associated laws that ensure employees are fired at will with no recourse. Firing should not be an arduous process when fired employees file for unemployment. The government should provide incentives for corporations tailored to employees, give them tax cuts when they offer health care, stock sharing, 401, or retirement plans. Tax relief or no taxes on overtime. Oh, I'm sorry.
1: No, it's good. It's good. We just we run a little bit low on time.
2: So
1: is there a place where you've put your writings?
2: They could contact me at walfreddonnell@yahoo.com.
1: I also have you ever read some of the original New Deal writings? Have you ever read like Francis Perkins and stuff like that? Yeah, because a ton of the echo is there. When you listen to FDR. I would also go even.
2: Yeah, that's where I got the idea from.
1: Yeah, and go even further back, look at some of the stuff Eugene Debs had written down. You'll see that this is, they're as salient today as they were then, and it's the same struggle. Everything that you laid out is just like straightforward. It is stuff that would help working people who are the only majority that matters here. So, Don, I think that what's important is that the ideas are there. We have the ideas. We know.
2: All right. Here's one last thing before you hang up on me. AI. The workers, this is why they have to focus on the workers, because when AI comes, and it's going to come in 2027, it's coming. And they're going to cut off the American worker. They're going to take all the power away from the American worker. The American worker have until November 3rd to make up their mind if they want to be a corporate slave or if they want to be a free person that sets their own laws and everything else. Thank you.
1: Don, I agree completely. Thank you for your call and for your manifesto. And, you know, you're just echoing so many people who are out there. I think Pope Leo just today was talking about the exact same thing when it comes to AI. You can't think of AI as neutral when it is in the hands of billionaires, right? We have to ensure that the ownership of AI is actually in the hands of working people. AI is just another tool, and we've seen that when you leave the tools like automation in the hands of the billionaires, they wield it against the workers. But the workers could have those tools in their hands and wield it against the billionaires. It's just a choice we have to make. Who will control the means? Who will control this country? And the answer has to be the working people, and we'll get there together.
0: This is the Tom Hartman Program.

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0: 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Here we go, taking back our news, call by call. Janet from Washington calling on KBCS. 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
1: Good morning. As you're talking about all of these economic things that impact everyone except the wealthy, I'd like you to try to figure out a way to talk about just what is the wealth of the wealthy. They play games that cause all of what they already own to suddenly become more valuable, while it's only valuable because each of them is willing to pay the other whatever it is that now they have said it costs. Trump has billions of dollars because they are circulating in a place that doesn't really exist. Please try to figure out how talking about that wealth as if it does not really exist might help all of us get through all of this.
0: Janet, thank you so much for your call. I'm going to give my best understanding of your comment. I think it's really an important one. And I'll start by being pretty nerdy. If you haven't looked at Thomas Piketty's book, it is a really important analysis of exactly what you're talking about, which is policy choices and also class choices. So the elite 1% make choices amongst themselves to support each other. And so they can have circular arrangements. And that includes, you know, the oil-soaked billionaire autocrats from the Middle East who are buying the weapons that the billionaire defense contractors in the U.S. make. And right, it's all of these elites, this tiny number of billionaires around the world. They support each other because they're interested in only one thing, which is protecting their wealth and power. Donald Trump made $2 billion-ish that we just learned about off of crypto. If you look at the losses from the people, they lost $2 billion. So it was just a transfer of wealth into his pockets. That wealth is real in a form, but I think what you're getting at is also something like Elon Musk as a trillionaire. That's entirely dependent on Wall Street pretending that his company is worth this astronomical amount of money. And that pretending is based on believing these provable lies that Elon Musk has told over and over and over and over again, right? He's going to have this fleet of self-driving cars. He's going to land people on Mars, on and on and on. I won't take away from the one part of his business that is actually supports all the rest of it, which is Starlink, SpaceX. And that is a remarkable company. But, you know, you say that is going to be is making him a trillionaire. The numbers just don't stand up. And we've seen what happens. These are bubbles that we're dealing with. I used to have an office in between my permanent office. We had an office at a WeWork. And people would come in and they'd be like, oh, this place is cool. And I'm like, it's a scam. And they'd be like, what do you mean? And I'm like, yeah, this is all fake. There's no way that WeWork is worth the valuation that it's given. That's fake. That's fake money. And they'd, you know, people are like, what do you mean? And I'd point out that WeWork rented office space, and I'd point to the front of the building. And I'm like, that's Boston Properties. They own this whole building. And WeWork only rents one floor from them. And that's the same thing all around the country. So their valuation is multiples and multiples. I think it was 8 times the valuation of Boston Properties. And I'm like, that is fake. You can't actually have renting something from the person who owns it and owns more of it be worth more. That is a bubble. That is Silicon Valley and venture capitalists and private equity. They create that bubble to create great wealth for themselves, and then they protect that fiction. So that's that class solidarity that the 1% has, perpetrating class war on working people. So wealth is real. It all comes from labor, but there are fictionalized wealth, which is paper wealth, that is a valuation given by Wall Street, and it's in their interest to keep pretending that it's all going to be fine, that these enormous valuations of AI make perfect sense, even though they have not shown that they can actually make money. And so you are absolutely correct when you say that there is fake wealth out there, and that the wealthy are using that fake wealth to create real wealth, though, because they actually will buy things. They will turn it into cash, and that wealth is real. But the fiction of AI is clear to everybody when you look at the enormous amounts of money that they have to be able to generate to pay for the investments that, you know, the data centers and all of the other things. What you're seeing is one, you know, billionaire-led company buying things from another billionaire-led company that's buying things from another billionaire-led company that's buying things back from the first. And none of that is translating into revenue coming in from anywhere else. It's just a circular movement of money. And the problem is that we have policies that allow that to be considered real wealth. And that is what's allowing the billionaires to maintain control. But those are policy choices, many of them put in place in the 80s under neoliberalism, Reagan. We can change those policies. We can change them and make labor valued higher than capital. We do that by working together.
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0: Peter Galili is the CEO of the wellness company, changing healthcare, starting with the medical emergency kit. 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Tell us about this.
1: Thanks for having me. 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
1: Peter, thanks so much for dropping by and speaking with us today.
0: I appreciate it.
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4: 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Because The Last Hours of Ancient Sunlight is a seminal work offering a viewpoint original yet ancient, I see our situation today in a new light. And because of the scope and depth of this work, I find it inspiring as well as disturbing. I rather exhausted superlative in praise of Tom Hartman's book, The Prophet's Way, which I rightly called the most important book I've ever read. But now I find the sequel calling for equal praise, since the issue here addresses the whole of our species, and indeed all species."
3: The Last Hours of Ancient Sunlight, The Fate of the World and What We Can Do Before It's Too Late by Tom Hartman, in bookstores everywhere.
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1: Here we go on the Tom Hartmann program. I'm Alex Lawson, Executive Director of Social Security Works, filling in for Tom. We're going right to the phones. Andy from Washington. Andy on XM.
2: Yeah, hey, you were talking about Social Security and talking about the billionaires paying their fair share, all this that you're saying. You neglect to mention that the only way to actually get them to pay their fair share on anything is to restructure the way the tax code's written. They're allowed to pay themselves in dividends. They don't pay themselves a salary, and then they borrow from banks on their dividends that they pay them, and they never actually functionally pay taxes.
1: Andy, you're totally right on a bunch of what you're saying. Primarily, what you're pointing out is that the wealthy, they have armies of lawyers that make it so that their money makes money and that they avoid taxes. So some of this is
2: right. And the best way to actually meet a middle ground would be to raise the cap to 1 or 1.5 million. Then you'll get the businesses that they actually work for to pay their 7%, while the employees that make up to 1.5 million or 1 million have to pay their 7%, which would raise.
1: So what I'll tell you, Andy, is that I go a different direction. Billionaires will oftentimes pay themselves in stocks, and then they'll use that as collateral to take out loans, which is cash money. And then they've never actually had to realize the gain of those stocks. But the truth is, that's according to the laws right now. You can change the laws and be like, clearly that money is being paid to you. So that is taxable. And it's going to be taxed as regular income, and on and on and on. All of the tricks that they've come up with are created by humans. It's just in the tax code. So we can change the tax code. And that's generally on income tax that I would say change the tax code there. When it comes to Social Security, we also don't have to guess. There is the Social Security Expansion Act by Senators Bernie Sanders and Elizabeth Warren. It's been costed out. Increases benefits for everyone, $200 a month, $2,400 a year. Doesn't sound like a lot to the billionaires. Is really meaningful to the people who rely on Social Security every day for their lives. And also, it prevents an automatic 22% benefit cut in 2032. And the way we pay for it is we actually start at $250,000 and then go all the way up to the top. And we actually make people pay in on all of their income. And those are the magic words that I use to say I'm not just talking about their salaries, because they pay themselves tiny salaries to get around fair taxation. But we can actually tax all of their income, earned and unearned income. And that is costable. The Social Security trustees have calculated what that does and how much it brings in. And also, we learned that and put that policy in place under Obamacare when it came to Medicare, just the function of it. And I bring this up as a policy nerd. You know, I was there around the writing of Obamacare. You know, I was pushing for the public option at the time. I realize now that we should have always been pushing for guaranteed health care. Never negotiate against yourself. But the policy tools of how to get at the rich who are cheating around paying their fair share, they're all there. They're all possible. And so it's not that we don't know how to do it. It's that we allow them to continue to cheat. So all you got to do is you're like, this rule right here is how you are cheating. And so we're going to change this rule. Look, I've got my pen. I will write it. Some of it is harder than others. You know, we've long fought against private equity's power, and it is quite difficult because private equity has an enormous amount of power. But you can start draining their power by just making capital less powerful. So improving the power, increasing the power of labor, and decreasing the power of capital so that capital does not make more. The return on capital is not greater than the return on labor. If you do that, which is totally possible, it's been done before, it's all a matter of choices, capital will start investing in labor because the return is better. And then you create a virtuous cycle where if corporations bring in this money, instead of sending it out in dividends and stock buybacks, they invest it in their labor. They invest it in innovation and creating new things. Tax incentives, not in like a neoliberal way. It's incentivizing what we want, which is increased worker power and decreased capital power. And so let's just drill down on one and one alone. If we changed stock buybacks just to where it was a few decades ago, you would eliminate one of the largest ways that the rich enrich themselves at the expense of everyone else. That was a change that was made in the neoliberal era. It is not etched into stone forever. It's actually quite easy. You just change it back. We could go further even, but even if you just changed it back to the way it was previously, we would massively increase the power of labor over capital. So the ideas are not actually that hard, and most of them are written down. We do need to have imagination to come up with even better ones, but it all is possible as long as we have the political will. So that's the key. Not allowing people to think like, oh, this is the way it always has to be. No, this is the way we allow it to be right now. And we can change it when it's not working for us, as we have time and time and time again in the past. In economic terms, what our goal should be is to increase the value of labor and decrease the value of capital so that the return on labor is worth more than the return on capital. As soon as that happens, you start creating that virtuous cycle. And again, it's all possible. Thank you so much for your call. I'm going to go to Hills, calling from California, listening on KPFK. Hills, you're on the line.
3: Hi, thank you very much for taking my call. A man and woman climbed the Empire State Building this morning to the very, very, very, very, very top and unleashed a banner that said, I believe,
1: when the power of love outweighs the love of power, right?
3: The world will live in peace. Yeah. And
1: there you go.
3: I think it's super dangerous, and it's, you know, it's probably just giving them fits, you know, the safety community in New York City and all that. But I think that idealism is so beautiful, and what inspired them to do that is just, it's nuts but beautiful.
1: Sometimes nuts is beautiful. I agree with you that you know, I don't encourage people to engage in things that can also put first responders and firefighters and others at risk. And also, I can appreciate that what's going on is a deeply held connection with history of people making grand statements so that their message cannot be ignored. And in this case, I think that that message is deeply rooted in humanity and in an understanding of the fact that we are all humans together, and we can see ourselves in each other, and empathy is our superpower. And the love of power, the love of money, all of that is not just empty calories. It is, but it's destructive. It's poisonous. And that is at the root of the problems that we face in this society. And so, although, you know, I think that they did a dangerous stunt, I think it's way more dangerous to leave millions of people's health and well-being in the hands of billionaires who've shown that they have no empathy, no care for the humanity of the people. So although their stunt is dangerous, I think it's way more dangerous to leave our foreign policy in the hands of people who have shown that they will use our tax dollars to incinerate people around the globe, children included, horrible genocide supported on and on and on. The war pigs never cease. That's way more dangerous than a stunt that is dangerous, but I think does connect with an historical tradition that is, I think, maybe as ancient as humanity. I don't know when you're going to want to start carving that in, but you can look at graffiti from Rome carved up extremely high, pushing pro-populist messages, because that is something that people understand. You make a spectacle to get your message across. When the billionaires own the avenues of communication, people will try to find ways to get their message out there. And their message of hope, it's well received by me. 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We're going to be right back after this quick break.
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2: 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It's called The Tom Hartman Reader. 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

0: Hey, thanks so much for sharing our program and for reaching out to our stations and sponsors and letting them know that you're listening. It really means a lot to us. All right, here we go. On the line, Kurt calling from Wisconsin, listening on WMDX.
1: Yeah, greetings from Madtown. Two comments and then a question or idea. First is that when people say we have more things in common than we do not have in common, my challenge to that statement is that's only if both sides are rational, logical, critical thinking people. In this case, the right isn't. So that premise doesn't hold water. The second thing is, it would be great if everybody would get as many people involved in the elections, because if you look at mass movements, people that are on the fringe and are afraid to come forward or do anything, when they see the numbers get larger and larger and larger, they're more apt to join in. So now to my question. I'm sending a letter to my congressman and my senator on this, both because they both need to be in the loop. But I think a law should be written that determines who is allowed to own a journalistic media company. So if you donate it to anybody in the campaigns, I don't care which side, if you donate any of those things, you're not allowed to buy because it's conflict of interest. Make the news media have to operate as they were intended to operate. And so all these billionaires that are buying this stuff up, you come up with laws that will highly discourage them or eliminate them if they attempt to try to buy a news media outlet.
2: Kurt, I think that's well taken, all of your points. And I think I'd start, though, with your first one, which is where I have some quibble. I hear what you're saying. And there are people who, you know, I'm not looking to be in dialogue with because they're not interested in dialogue, right? They're not operating in good faith. Let's say all of the people who have sent me death threats, for example. I don't think that's a rational debate. You know, I'm trying to fight for healthcare, and I'm told that they're going to find me and kill me. I don't need to pretend that I can reach across and be like, come on over, right? Like, no, I'm not a Pollyanna-ish person. I am speaking much more broadly to the working class, that when it comes to the working class, many of the working class have been sort of divided into this, we're Republicans because we don't really know why. And that is an identity that is malleable or can change. And especially if we start organizing that way, if we organize horizontally and we start showing people the commonality amongst working class people, amongst the middle class and the working class, and that there is far more togetherness here, even if we disagree on some things, in good faith, we could talk. And we could show that the difference between the working class and the middle class and the billionaires far, far outpaces any differences within the working class and the middle class. So that's where I'm always coming from. I'm not coming from there. We need to, you know, reach out to all the white nationalists and convert them. I think that, you know, I do have a faith that humanity can make mistakes. And then as long as they offer up, you know, actual contrition, meaning that they take actions to lessen and rectify their harms, that forgiveness can be given. But it is not automatic, nor should it be automatic. It is something that takes work. But we do need to remember that when people do come over, right, not the white nationalists, but this other bigger part, a lot of the people who believe the lies, sympathy for the conned, none for the con man. When the scales fall from people's eyes and they say, wait a minute, these billionaires are making my life worse. And then they say, I want to come over and stand with you against the billionaires. That is our moment of offering grace. That is when we don't say, hey, well, you don't agree with me on everything, so you stay over there and I'll stay over here. That is not how you win and organize and build a movement. You do recognize that people will be coming from different places, but you focus on those commonalities that we can work together against the villains who are the billionaires, and that is the grace that I think we offer to people, especially those who were hit by the propaganda cannon and they believed things that they made based their decisions on, and now they see those things they believed are not true, and they're coming to see, can I have a place in the movement against the billionaires? And it is only in our interests to say, yes, come on in with grace, come on in. Let's understand we're not going to agree on everything, but on these things that we agree on, that the billionaires are villains, let's start building there. And one of the things that we can do there, let's have policies that empower the media, not the corporate media, but actually the fourth estate. Let's have policies that increase the ability of journalists to do hard-hitting journalism, holding power to account. From your great state of Wisconsin, I think one of the wisest people I've ever met in my life, John Nichols, has long been pushing the idea of public media and public journalism, that it is absolutely possible for us to use tax dollars to build infrastructure that allows journalists to cover especially state and local news, which is where the corporations do most of their dirty work, right? They buy up all of the places that do that, and then they nullify them so that no one knows what's going on. They don't know the impact of these policies, and they're more susceptible to the billionaire propaganda that allows the billionaires to divide the working class and point us at each other. Thank you so much for your call. You're listening to the Tom Hartman Program. I'm Alex Lawson. We'll be right back.
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4: America is an aspirational idea, one we're still working to fulfill. It was shaped by Enlightenment ideals, reason, liberty, and freedom of conscience, the belief that power comes from we the people, not a divinely appointed ruler. 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Now, those freedoms and your rights are under attack. 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
0: Here's what we're talking about this week. Let's talk about the ramifications of the tax bill on Medicare and Medicaid.
2: Well, I think, you know, we're seeing some things unfold right now in terms of Medicaid, and we can talk more about that as well. But I think some of the things that are coming in the relatively short future are big cuts to Medicare and big cuts to all of the social safety net in this country. A concern about Medicare is that the budget, the way it will have to be set to meet this ridiculous tax cut that really gives most of the benefit to the most wealthy in this country, would be to trigger automatic spending cuts for Medicare that could total as much as $25 billion. Now, Congress at the moment is saying they're not going to do that until after the midterms. Well, that shouldn't be reassuring to any of us that they think they're going to wait to take a slap at benefits for seniors and the disabled who are on Medicare until after they get themselves back in office again. That is pretty disingenuous of them.
0: Yes.
2: To set that kind of a timetable. So we all need to be very vigilant about saying Medicare needs to be not cut at all. In fact, there are other cuts that are of concern under Medicare, the limiting of how much physical therapy that patients are entitled to have, how many sessions they're entitled to have. This is ridiculous stuff. That should not be determined. Talk about the government getting involved in our health care. You know, the folks who argue for a market-based health care system seem to do so on the basis of you don't want the government doing your health care for you. And yet, if you're determining that a certain number of physical therapy will not be covered for seniors and the disabled, what if someone had a serious accident in early December and they're supposed to be continuing physical therapy? This is not okay.
1: And what about the individual mandate? So the tax law killed that. What's the impact of that going to be?
2: Well, the obvious impact of that is to drive premium costs up for everyone else, in part because there will be a certain number of people who say, hey, if I'm not required and I'm not penalized for not purchasing insurance, I'm not gonna. Usually the young and the healthy who feel like they don't need insurance, or that certain group of people who make a little too much to qualify for Medicaid, but don't make enough to afford the premium that's being offered to them may opt to go without.
1: 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You can find more information about these topics at nursetalksite.com or nationalnursesunited.org.
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3: While the production of my lowdown commentaries is high-tech, I confess that I'm antiquated. I still write each piece in longhand, applying my ballpoint to paper. This has caused bewildered glances from some who see me scribbling away in local coffee shops and bars. Recently, one fellow sidled up and whispered, "Watch out! If they see you doing this, they'll haul you off to the Smithsonian." But we handwriters might not be as obsolete as the key tappers assume. A fast-spreading grassroots movement is calling for schools to re-emphasize the value of writing and printing by hand instead of being wholly dependent on machines. Already, 24 states, as varied as Mississippi and California, now require public schools to teach cursive writing in 3rd through 5th grades. This squares with new understanding of how brains absorb information. While keyboards are faster, the slower, more tactile act of handwriting creates longer-lasting comprehension of letters and better retention of the thoughts they convey. Neuroscientists find that rote keystrokes on a computer require little mental engagement, while physically drawing out words and ideas takes coordination of multiple areas of the brain to focus memory, eyes, and fingers on creating a written product. Just writing this piece conjured up a fond remembrance of my early childhood, sitting on the floor of our home learning to draw the ABCs, both print and cursive, on those line practice pads. It was both an artistic exercise and the development of a foundational tool for a life of learning. This is Jim Hightower saying, yes, computer literacy is an indispensable element of today's childhood curriculum, but so is the richer development of human thinking through putting pen to paper. So let's do both. Howdy ho, folks, and thanks for tuning in to my Hightower Radio Commentaries. 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

0: This is the Tom Hartman Program.
1: This is the Tom Hartman Program, and I am Alex Lawson filling in for Tom. And this is my final hour of this guest hosting extravaganza, which has been a real pleasure all 8 days. We have had themes throughout the day, and I'm leaving on this theme of how we build the beautiful future that we have been talking about. We have all the tools we need. All power comes from the people. All wealth created by labor, that is the people. Systems that don't work for the people, we can change because we created those systems in the first place. And to one of the previous callers, there is so much more that unites us than divides us. It is in the billionaire's interest to dice us up and slice us up so that we can't find that community together to embrace our own power and create the future that we know we deserve and we can. And I've asked one of the wisest figures in the polling world and a great friend to come on and explain a little bit about some of those things that are bringing us together. Mackenzie Wilson from Blue Rose Research, welcome to the Tom Hartman Program.
2: Thanks so much for having me. Overly kind, as always. So great to see you.
1: And I actually don't know, but we've known each other for a long time. We've been working in similar areas for a long time. I do think that you were one of the first in the public research, public opinion research world to be like, man, seniors are really important. And Social Security is super popular. And that is... I think there's been a sea change in people's understanding of that. Can you speak to that?
2: I always joke that I am the youngest person in the country that cares this much about Social Security, and that I'm going to get a tattoo of Social Security is deeply important on my arm. It's really, I'm a political strategist at nature. I know you come to Social Security policy from, just you deeply understand the program. I came to it really from a political lens, in thinking about, just looking at, policy testing over a number of years. What consistently always comes to the top is just how popular, Social Security is as a program. But also just, quite shrewdly, the political benefits for Democrats when we talk about the need to protect and expand the program. So I do believe that's how we met. But it's so critical both for, just the party overall, obviously incredibly important for the nation. When we think about the broader context right now, the threats to Social Security, as it comes to looking ahead at this November for the midterms, the recent Social Security insolvency report demonstrated that, there might be 22% cuts across the board by 2032. If you think about all of the Senate battleground races that are up this cycle, we are electing the people this November that are going to be voting on what happens next to Social Security. So there really are massive impacts to this major program that has impacted, seniors for more than generations. And so we really need to think about what comes next.
1: And there is some concepts in political strategy, like wedge issues and things like that. Social Security is, it is kind of a wedge issue or a bridge issue, right? Like it speaks to everybody. And I know that personally, because I travel all around the country to the deepest red parts of the country. And I go in front of rooms full of people and they might not like me off the get-go, the cut of my jib. But when I start talking about, let's get billionaires to pay the same rate as everyone else into Social Security and expand it for everyone, protect it from cuts, let's lower prescription drug prices, let's get guaranteed health care. These are things that people are like, yes, yes, yes. I thought you were going to talk about these other things that I've been led to believe represent you. That's sort of my political strategy for to try to get Democrats to embrace is like, look, these aren't just massively popular amongst Democrats. You're talking about everybody. Independents love it. Republicans love it. And if you start talking about it in a smart way, which is to say, I love this program and I'm going to fight to protect and expand it. And these guys are looking at cutting your benefits. That resonates. That builds that trust that politicians desperately need right now. Democratic politicians desperately need, because there is a lot of animosity right now, or just like exhaustion with Donald Trump, but still a lack of trust too often when it comes to Democratic politicians. And I think that Social Security is one of those bridge issues that can build that trust.
2: Yeah, absolutely. I mean, one of the best examples of that is, you know, Senator Bernie Sanders, who is obviously very on the left of the party, is one of Social Security's biggest champions. You obviously have a ton of moderate Democrats. I mean, Joe Manchin, who's no longer in the Senate, but he comes to mind as, you know, a real champion of this program for a very long time. Quite frankly, I think even Republicans are starting to freak out. You know, you saw Senator Bernie Moreno come out and do a whole op-ed with Senator Elizabeth Warren recently about the need to, you know, raise the rates, taxes for Social Security. I do think, though, like, you know, this is a huge problem for Republicans. When you look at the last couple of years, and you've had Republicans talk openly about their want to privatize Social Security. And what's clear is it's a real vulnerability for them. You know, when you think back to 2016, it's obviously a lifetime ago. But one of the things Donald Trump did really successfully was he took Social Security off the table during the Republican primary. He said, I'm not going to touch Social Security. Obviously, we know that is a lie. But what was clear is that it was rather successful. And I think one of the things that's going to be really critical for Democrats is to hold Republicans' feet to the fire and demonstrate, you know, these are the people who have talked for years about wanting to privatize, sunset, end the program altogether in a variety of ways. It seems like they're really salivating at the mouth for the opportunity to cut this program, which is one of the most popular benefits programs in the country. Like, I just can't emphasize that enough as a pollster. You know, Social Security, by virtue of being an earned benefits program, but also just the deep wealth of, you know, trust over generations that this program has built, is something that Democrats can't walk away from.
1: I couldn't agree more. And not only can they not walk away from it, just I think you said it, but the way to do Social Security is to go on the attack on Social Security, right? Like, no, we created this program. We have been fighting for this program against you. You are the ones who are trying to destroy this and really make the Republicans defend their choices. And that works every time.
2: Absolutely. I mean, Rick Scott comes to mind in particular, you know, the senator from Florida, who, you know, when he was the head of the Republican senatorial committee last cycle, you know, came out and was like, we are going to sunset the program. We are going to end this massive program. And, you know, we did, I think, an okay and decent job as a party calling that out. But I think there's just so much more to be left on the table. The other thing, too, you know, as someone, again, who's pretty far off from getting Social Security benefits myself, is I would really argue this is also an issue for young people. One of the things that I think about a lot is that, you know, my parents rely on Social Security. That is going to be the retirement plans. They were working well before 401ks even existed. And so, you know, when I think about what would happen if Social Security wasn't there, and, you know, it would be as an only child on me to only be the one responsible for the retirement, that's a really scary thought, let alone for the millions of Americans, right, who are listening to Republicans talk about wanting to raise the retirement age and the program altogether or massively cut benefits. I mean, it's just both so irresponsible, particularly at a time when, you know, we know so many Americans are struggling with the cost of living. And you think about all the seniors on fixed incomes that, you know, would be horribly impacted by that.
1: Absolutely. And Mackenzie, can you stick with us for a quick break? Mackenzie Wilson, one of the wisest people in public opinion research right now. And I don't just say that because she loves Social Security as much as me, but that does help because I know that she's then being honest about what's going on. And, you know, we need to get Democrats to take things like Mike Johnson saying, we're going to do this after the midterms.
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7: Hey, Tom Hartman here. In my new book, Threshold, The Crisis of Western Culture, I'm looking at the deteriorating state of our planet, where the dynamics of environmental, economic, and population change are boiling over the limits within which society can function. I'll be busting the myths and ideologies of religious fundamentalism, capitalism run amok, male domination and hierarchy, and militarism that are draining our world of its natural and human resources and engendering the suffering of millions for the benefit of a few. Threshold examines cultures that have thrived from the mother city of Corral, Peru to modern Denmark, and targets five areas of policy, national, religious, economic, corporate, and environmental, for specific and immediate reform. Radical in scope and boldness, but simple in its common sense logic, my book Threshold illustrates the mistakes we have made as a culture, as a country, and as individuals, and provides the inspiration and motivation that you're looking for to build a better, more sustainable world for all. It's available in fine bookstores everywhere. Threshold.
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1: We are back on the Tom Hartman program. 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I want to get them all in. 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
9: Hey, good day, Alex. Thanks for all the passion and knowledge you've been pouring out this last week and a half. I hope your sense of urgency is contagious. You know, the next 4 months are going to be critical in taking back our country from, to paraphrase you, this corrupt, ignorant, incompetent, and malevolent administration and Republican Party. And, you know, the exciting thing, Alex, is that the Democratic Party has a lot of emerging champions of the working class, like your first guest today, Sam Forstag, Democrats who stand ready to take on the oligarchy and union-busting corporate monopolies that are driving up costs and flattening wages. So we all need to rally around candidates like Sam in Montana. And finally, Alex, besides the Gaza issue, I think if Kamala Harris had run on dropping the Medicare age to 55 and also covering people 26 and under, Medikids, as you call it, I think she would have won. But, you know, this last year, we've seen 8 million people lose their health care coverage, 4 million from the ACA and 4 million from Medicaid, dropped off Medicaid. So I think it's time to go all in with Medicare for All. And I know you've seen it, but I want to strongly recommend people take the time this holiday weekend to check out Michael Moore's Sicko. He made it 19 years ago, but it remains a powerful indictment of this for-profit healthcare system. Your thoughts, Alex?
1: Oh, yeah, there's nothing you said that I disagree with, Jeff. Really hit all the points. And I can't recommend Sicko enough. I will say, you know, the great Donna Smith, who is in that documentary, she is still organizing. She organizes with Social Security Works in Colorado with Progressive Democrats of America, continuing the fight for guaranteed health care for everyone in this country, because it's the right path forward. I consistently say, I think one of the few things, you know, Frances Perkins would be very disappointed that we have allowed white nationalists into the White House. So it's not the only thing. But in terms of the domestic policies in the New Deal that we still haven't completed, that were in the original imprint, guaranteed health care is the one she'd be most disappointed. She's how could we allow us to not have guaranteed health care still? And it's immensely popular. There are paths, though, and you laid one out, right? Like, okay, so people don't want to do a switch, you know, right away. No one does a switch right away. There are always paths. But let's put down some earnest money on it then. Let's fight to lower the age to 55. Let's create Medikids so that kids are covered from 0 to 26. Both of those benefit the risk pool because those are healthier people in the risk pool. It strengthens traditional Medicare. But we also have to add vision, hearing, dental, and an out-of-pocket cap. And we can. And then we just keep on building that, lowering the age, raising the age, till we meet in the middle and we get everyone covered. Or we can pass Medicare for All. Or we can have California, Oregon, and Washington band together and have guaranteed health care at the state or cooperative among states, and then expand it to all states. There are options to get there. What we can't do, what we cannot allow to happen, is to allow the insurers who've been profiting off of delaying and denying us to death to stay anywhere near the driver's seat. They are banished from it, not the workers. Not the workers. There's going to be more than enough jobs and guaranteed health care system. But the executives, they're out. They don't get to make decisions anymore because the decisions they made were to kill us for profit. So I can't agree with you more strongly, Jeff. Thank you so much for your call. I'm going to take another call quickly here. Dave from California calling on KPFK. Dave, you're on the line.
10: Hi, Alex. Hi. First of all, I want to thank you very much for giving Tom a well-deserved break. I know I
1: My
10: realize
1: pleasure.
10: Now
1: he
10: and
1: deserves
10: I've been
1: it.
10: Able to listen in on your show after the time has expired on my local station. But, Alex, I just wanted to you've covered everything that I virtually want to talk about, except that I would like to say that for your mental health, if you want to join with a group that is out there already holding signs and you know, generally protesting against what's going on in our country, what I wanted to say is that This is for your mental health. you'll feel really good about yourself if you go out and you get a sign and you stand there and you wave at the cars and get them to blow their horn. I know it's not for everybody, and I know it can't be in all places, but
1: let me ask you a question, Dave. I'm agreeing with you, and we've got a little bit of time, but I want to dig into that. Why does it feel good? I have my thoughts, because, man, does it feel good. And what I say is it's because you feel your power. When you're standing with people, you're like, I can do this. I can change things. I have the power to do something. And that agency gives us hope. And that agency gives us the understanding that we are not locked into an inevitable future of terrible authoritarian rule. But in fact, standing with all of your neighbors, you feel that power.
10: Yeah. So anyway, thank you so much, Alex, for coming on and saying that, and for letting me come on and, to say that. I just want to remind people, lately, you've got to get involved in your local political and your neighborhood councils. Go see what's going on there. You might be surprised, and you might want to, that might lead you to get out there with a sign. Thank you so much, Alex,
1: absolutely,
10: for allowing me to
1: Dave.
10: Come on.
1: Thank you for your call. Thank you for protesting. Thank you for making your voice heard. Thank you for proving all power comes from the people. When we fight, we win. People United will never be defeated. We'll be right back.
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0: One of the most important and often misunderstood aspects of the American experiment is this. 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
1: In the foreword to Tom Hartman's book, The Last Hours of Ancient Sunlight, The Fate of the World and What We Can Do Before It's Too Late, renowned author Joseph Chilton Pierce writes,
2: "To discover brilliant, innovative, creative, and original thinking is one of life's rare privileges. To discover that such a thinker has focused on the most critical of all issues facing our species is encouraging. Because The Last Hours of Ancient Sunlight is a seminal work offering a viewpoint original yet ancient, I see our situation today in a new light. And because of the scope and depth of this work, I find it inspiring as well as disturbing. I rather exhausted superlative in praise of Tom Hartman's book, The Prophet's Way, which I rightly called the most important book I've ever read. But now I find the sequel calling for equal praise, since the issue here addresses the whole of our species, and indeed all species."
1: The Last Hours of Ancient Sunlight, The Fate of the World and What We Can Do Before It's Too Late by Tom Hartman, in bookstores everywhere.
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6: Hey, Tom Hartman here. In my new book, Threshold, The Crisis of Western Culture, I'm looking at the deteriorating state of our planet, where the dynamics of environmental, economic, and population change are boiling over the limits within which society can function. I'll be busting the myths and ideologies of religious fundamentalism, capitalism run amok, male domination and hierarchy, and militarism that are draining our world of its natural and human resources and engendering the suffering of millions for the benefit of a few. Threshold examines cultures that have thrived from the mother city of Corral, Peru to modern Denmark, and targets five areas of policy, national, religious, economic, corporate, and environmental, for specific and immediate reform. Radical in scope and boldness, but simple in its common sense logic, my book Threshold illustrates the mistakes we have made as a culture, as a country, and as individuals, and provides the inspiration and motivation that you're looking for to build a better, more sustainable world for all. It's available in fine bookstores everywhere. Threshold.
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1: Welcome back to the Tom Hartman Program. I'm Alex Lawson, filling in for Tom, and we are in the home stretch here. It's bittersweet for me because I love being with you all, but let's get to the phones. Take as many calls.

0: calls as I can get to. Joe, calling from Chicago, listening on the great WCPT. Joe, you're on the line.
1: Hi, thank you for your almost 2 weeks of service, and thank you for taking my call. And I just want to contribute to this concept of the Social Security debt and why the Republicans keep going to it, along with Fox News, and that it is partially true in a broad sense, in that the trust fund that started to accumulate in 1980 and reached $1 trillion and then $3 trillion as of 2000 is sitting there, and wisely, you would want to get interest to invest that money than just have it sit there and stay static. However, we lent it to ourselves through treasury bonds. So that's kind of like if your spouse got a $1 million interest-free loan that you didn't have to pay back, or he didn't have to pay back for 20 years. And instead of buying like a CD or other investment vehicle, you decide, well, I'll let my spouse lend that money to me. I'll pay them back 10% interest every month. And then I go and spend the money on something else. So our family, that $1 million is no longer sitting there as an asset, but as a debt we have to pay back. And that's essentially what the Social Security Trust Fund did by giving the money to our government in the form of T-bills. Now it's an account payable from, you know, one aspect of the government to another. So, yes, the Social Security has that $3 trillion trust fund as of 2020. But cumulatively, our government has $3 trillion extra debt because we spent it and we have to pay it back.
0: So, Joe, this is definitely a topic that I love talking about. And understanding how bonds work is important for people. But also what's important for people is to understand that when Republicans say that, you know, Social Security, like what Mike Johnson just said, the primary costs in our budget are Social Security. That's a lie. Right. That's not, he's not talking about how bonds work. He's not talking about that. He's saying that Social Security is actually costing the general fund money that could otherwise be spent on other things. And that's why he wants to cut it. And so that is a lie. So it's really important for people to understand. But I'll let you talk. I love talking about this.
1: I'm just saying that it would have been much better if we did that, quote, locked box thing and just left the money static, and it would just be there for Social Security to spend and not get wrapped up into our full national debt. Now, again, it's good to invest money and get 5% interest every month on $3 trillion. But
0: I hear you, and I
1: want
0: to.
1: We run it to ourselves.
0: I want to continue the discussion, but the lockbox is a fake thing. So there's no such thing as that. So like you go, how would we do this? Okay, we're going to take in trillions of dollars. Should we just hold that in cash that loses its values over the decades due to inflation? Of course not. We're going to invest it in the safest investments in the world. So when you say part of the debt, what I want you to be clear about, or I'll be clear, is Social Security is the creditor. The American people are the creditor. We're not the debtor. That is our money. And in fact, you could change where you put the money. You could put it all into municipal bonds, for example, and build bridges with it or anything. That does not mean that Social Security is contributing to the debt of a municipality that's building those bridges. It means that we're a creditor. And so there are a lot of important ways of thinking about Social Security and how it holds a surplus and things like that. I'll get yelled at by progressives because I think that it makes sense to even hold some amount of equities like other countries do. And I'll get yelled at. They're like, oh, that's privatization. I'm like, no. Privatization is when you give the money to an institution to make money off of it, right? When you privatize Social Security. That's why I think it's so important to be precise and not allow people to believe What I don't think you're trying to say, but it's a little too loosey-goosey for me, because Social Security is the creditor. Social Security does not contribute to the debt. It does not contribute to the debt. It is a creditor. The deficit, which Social Security cannot contribute to, it cannot borrow money. The deficit is made by choices that happen in the general budget. So through tax and spend policy made yearly in the budget, right? So you can balance the budget, and that has to do with the general fund, and it doesn't do anything for Social Security. Ronald Reagan actually said it best back around the 1983 reforms. And if you actually Google Ronald Reagan Social Security deficit, you'll find Ronald Reagan saying something like, Social Security can't contribute to the deficit. I won't continue my bad Ronald Reagan impression, but he gets it. Social Security is a self-financed system. So anything that you do in Social Security only impacts Social Security and cannot be used for any other purposes. And when Mike Johnson or the Republicans say, you know, oh, largest expenditure, right? That's all false. It's not an expenditure on the books of the Congress. It is a self-financed program. It's our money. I want to go keep on the lines. Dave, calling in from WCPT. Dave, you're on the line.
2: Yeah, Alex, have you ever heard of the or aware of the term notch years or notch babies when it comes to Social Security?
0: Yes. Super niche, though, Dave. So let's get to the question, but also know that it's really a very niche thing.
2: Well, they're all pretty much gone now, but both my parents
0: exactly.
2: were. My dad was in 1917, and my mom was born in 1921. And they got, I remember my mother telling me that one time that, saying that we're notch babies, that we don't receive the same monthly check, you know, for the COLA and that those that, say, were born from 1916 and earlier, because that Congress had passed in 1977 Social Security amendments to lower the benefit rates back to historical norms because of the 1972 overcorrection where some of them could have received monthly benefits higher than their actual working salaries.
0: Dave, I love nerdy Social Security questions, not questions, but discussions. But I want to get through other calls. And if you have a question that's more generalizable, because notch babies were born from 1917 to 1921. It is a very particular, specific thing that is not super generalizable or relevant to policy questions.
2: They use that extra money, the Congress and all these people use that extra money that was owed them for all kinds of other programs.
0: Okay, so I hear that you, that's good, so because it's wrong. And so again, all changes that happen in the Social Security system, that money can only be used in the Social Security system. And so like WEP GPO, another bad idea, it came from Reagan. It was cutting public employees' benefits. That didn't mean that then Congress could take that and spend it on things. It stayed in the Social Security system. And so the only thing that we need, like, to keep in mind, Social Security payments, what we pay in, can only be used for two things: benefits and the administration of those benefits. Social Security cannot contribute a penny to the deficit. Social Security is a creditor to the United States, not a debtor. Social Security cannot be used to pay for anything else. And Social Security is a solution, not a problem. That's why it's beloved by everyone. Generations understand that Social Security has been there for them, for their families. And we have to take this one problem. And I will say, I've had lots of debates with Social Security experts. I'm a Social Security expert. There are people who say that the cap actually made sense back then, And does it make sense now? There are people who say that the cap made sense back when it was enacted and doesn't, and still makes sense now. I say that the cap never made sense, that the cap was just a compromise that was used to get it across the finish line. And so we should always have eliminating the cap on, you know, right now people only pay in on the first $184,500. Eliminating that is correcting a historical mistake, and it will allow us to expand benefits for everyone, have billionaires pay the same rate into Social Security as the rest of us, prevent a 22% benefit cut in 2032, and we can do it by working together. So let's get it done. We'll be right back.
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2: Let's see. Well, there was this one time I went snorkeling in the Caribbean when I was a kid. 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We saw the most beautiful corals. I remember thinking they were waving at us as they moved with the ocean. And then there were all these amazing fish. They kind of reminded me of tropical birds. They were so bright and colorful, just darting all over the place like birds in the sky. I'll never forget it. It completely changed the way I look at the ocean.
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0: 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It really means a lot to us.
1: We are back. It is the final countdown here, so I'm going to try my best. I'm going to try my best, callers, to get to all of you, starting with Steve, listening on CPT in Chicago. Steve, you're on the line.
2: Hello. I wanted to follow up on your earlier discussion about bringing people over from the other side who've, you know, seen the light. The way I always describe it to people is we're in a lifeboat. They're in the water. We're welcome. We're happy to pull them out of the water and hand them an oar, but they can't touch the rudder.
1: That's a great image. Steve, if that's what you called it, I got nothing to add. I think that too. And they have to help row as they're able, right? There has to actually be action that is taken, accountability and repair made. But then we'll have another person in the boat rowing with us and we can make it further. Steve, I really like that image. I'm just going to note to you, I am going to steal it. I will credit Steve Illinois when I do. Thank you, Steve, for your call. I'm going to Ben, also calling from Illinois, listening on WCPT. Ben, you're on the line.
3: Oh, thanks for your service in place of Tom. I wanted to touch on the bad faith attacks. It started on your third episode last week after the New York primaries. There was a call. A guy was like all broken up about Dan Goldman losing to Lander. And then last night in Denver, Kyros was another upset or upstart challenger that won a primary. And they're making these accusations of anti-Semitism on these winning upstart candidates. They're in such bad faith. They demand response from anybody who's supporting them. These are totally bad faith actions. There's nothing anti-Semitic about Brad Lander beating Dan Goldman. I mean, the district I'm in, Jan Schakowsky retired. There were two candidates in the Lander lane. They both crushed. They both beat the candidate that would have been the Dan Goldman candidate in this district. This is not close. I mean, this is like Lander won by 30 points. What are we even talking about here?
1: What so you're talking about, Ben, and I'll keep
3: and
1: you
3: don't on. Apologize.
1: I'll keep you on the line. Yeah, I agree. Keep building, keep fighting. We understand that the people are they're showing who they believe with their votes, right? And there's a reason we keep winning. And the reason is that, you know, progressive populism, democratic socialism, the populist left, working class policies, those are where people are. That's where the Democratic voter is. And included in that is a very common sense. And the majority of Democrats do not think that Israel should be given unlimited, unchecked money and bombs from the U.S. And they're not actually seeing AIPAC as a voice or a mark that says that this is someone they support. They're seeing the opposite, a majority of Democrats. And so you're seeing, I believe, the concept of a dying mule kick, the power of people who used to be able to control voters by hurling untrue accusations at them are losing their grip. And so they're yelling even louder. Ben, you wanted to continue?
3: I just want a final point on this. The way we explain how we're on the right side of common sense is they brought up a poll in Europe of the most popular, unpopular and popular leaders. Trump's popularity in Europe is tiny. It's pathetic. Obviously, he's totally disliked there. Yet Netanyahu is even less popular there. This isn't a Democratic primary thing. This is obvious to everywhere across the globe.
1: Israel is not acting. I want to get to another caller. I bet I agree with you there that this is just, you know, it's not. Look around the world. The world is changing. The world watched a genocide happen on television in front of them with impunity. People are saying, never are we going to allow that to happen again. And they're voting on that issue, along with affordability and domestic policy that centers working people. And it's just true. That's just what's happening. So I want to go to CJ calling from Louisiana.
4: Hey.
1: CJ, thanks for the call. You're on the line.
4: Well, thank you for hosting for Tom the past couple of weeks. I just want to quickly – I had other things I want to talk about, but quickly want to bring up something. A previous caller had mentioned Michael Moore in his Sicko movie. You may have heard of a man named Wendell Potter, the chief executive at the time, a chief PR executive at Cigna, and he worked with other PR executives to badmouth that movie and the ACA and stuff in general. A lot of the lies that were spread about that were crafted by him personally. He grew a conscience and wrote a book called America's Bitter Pill, and also an earlier Time magazine article on Bitter Pill about how the healthcare system works, why things are so expensive, and so, you know, the big question. Regardless of how we pay for our medical expenses, why is it so expensive to begin with, you know, rather than arguing about who pays for it? And I just highly recommend Wendell Potter.
1: Thank you for the call. Worked side by side, shoulder to shoulder with Wendell for years, going all the way back to 2009. I'm going to take the prerogative for the last minute here to just send my deepest gratitude to all of the listeners of the Tom Hartman program. I love you all. You are literally the best. You give me the hope that I need to stay in the struggle. I hope I can give you some of the hope that I have, that we can build the future that we deserve together. All power comes from the people. All wealth created by labor, the people. We have all the tools that we need. Every institution that has been built by the people can be changed by the people. We are who will save ourselves. Feel that power. Stand with your neighbors. Raise our voices together. When we are united, we will never be defeated. I'm Alex Lawson signing off. Thank you so much for staying with me these last 8 days.

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1: One of the most important and often misunderstood aspects of the American experiment is this. 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
0: Here's what we're talking about this week. Let's talk about the ramifications of the tax bill on Medicare and Medicaid.
2: Well, I think, you know, we're seeing some things unfold right now in terms of Medicaid, and we can talk more about that as well. But I think some of the things that are coming in the relatively short future are big cuts to Medicare and big cuts to all of the social safety net in this country. A concern about Medicare is that the budget, the way it will have to be set to meet this ridiculous tax cut that really gives most of the benefits